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13: Larry Elder here, the sage from South Central, the Prince of Pico Union, the Czar of Common Sense, the Great Eldersky, Don Lorenzo. Welcome to the program. 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
13: Hey, El Dorados, Carl Jackson will be sitting in for me today. 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I know he's not the black face of white supremacy, but I worked very hard for that title, and I ain't giving it up. Please say hello, Carl Jackson.
18: All right, thank you, Mr. Larry Elder. All right, love sitting in for Larry.
11: Thank you so much for the opportunity. Lou's got my back right here at AM 950, The Answer, Orlando.com. 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So TheAnswerOrlando.com. Sean McConnell is in my ear, Chris producing the program. I believe Rick Lowkey, I'm not sure if he's on the line or who's on the lines, but in studio. So thank you for all of you. And, of course, all of you in the listening. What did you say? Suzette. All right. Suzette is on the lines. All right. 888-971-SAGE. All right. Hello, Suzette. All right. 888-971-SAGE. All right. I want to talk about some crazy chicas. I will circle back to this story. How many illegal aliens are you funding? Because I think this is very important. And how is California managing to get away with this when federal law generally prohibits states from using federal dollars to serve illegals? And again, guys, this isn't an ethnic issue. This is an American citizens versus not. We just can't foot the bill for people that want to come into the country illegally, especially if you're struggling yourself. I mean, it just makes no sense. So I will circle back to that because I got more numbers that I want to share with you, but I'm giving you the gist of it, but there are some big numbers. So again, when Democrats are talking about affordability, look no further than California. Look no further than New York City. Look no further than Illinois. Name one blue city that's affordable, that's more affordable. It's just insane. So you got to put your thinking caps on. You can't fall for this. You can't fall for this nonsense. I am going to go to Crazy Chicas. All right. I do want to talk about the Cornell 7. Feel free to call in and talk about that. 888-971-SAGE. If you want to sound off on Krista Pike and the botched execution, and the horrendous murder. I mean, I actually do feel sorry for Krista Pike in this situation, but obviously I feel sorry. I'm more sorry for the victim, the woman she murdered. You can't lose the victims in these stories, but all around, just a very bad situation, in my opinion. And we will get into that. So I do want to get to the Crazy Chicas, but before I go there, I was thinking about the division that exists in America. Barack Obama was out. Former President Barack Obama was out. Again, I believe, questioning in a rally of some sort or speaking somewhere on the stump, helping Democrats out or whatever, asking the question, how did America get so divided? How did America get so divided? And I was looking up David Limbaugh's old book, brother of Rush Limbaugh, The Great Destroyer. And I just looked at a basic outline, and some of the things came back to my memory. So how did we get so divided? It started with him. It started with him. And all that's happened ever since is it's continued to fester and grow on the left while these people have gotten more crazy and more crazy and more crazy. They go to these college campuses and they get brainwashed on college campuses, which leads me to another thing the Trump administration, or a couple of things the Trump administration is going to do, that where I think right now we may be experiencing short-term pain, but there's going to be long-term gain in the culture as a result. So I will share that for you momentarily. I'm just going through some of the chapter stuff, trying to remember some of the things that were occurring during that time. But he starts off with chapter one, just a brief synopsis, foreign policy, the war on America, foreign policy and national self-image. The topics include the apology tour. So he was painting all of us as these Neanderthals asking forgiveness, going around the world asking forgiveness for what America had done. He showed contempt for American exceptionalism. Limbaugh wrote deference to the United Nations, UN funding, international climate schemes, criticism of American culture, praise for figures such as Che Guevara. You may not remember that. And efforts to globalize taxes and regulation. There was a specific war on the right. You guys may or may not. I forget all about this. Sisters of the Poor. He went after Sisters of the Poor, for God's sakes. Where did this division come from? Barack Obama needs to look in the mirror. It started with him. It started with him. That should be his legacy. That should be his legacy. Oh, it's Trump. Trump is the... Listen, Trump may be half cray-cray. He isn't dividing people. You either like the man or you dislike the man. I don't think there's a lot of people in the gray area when it comes to Trump. But he's dividing the nation? No, people just hate him because he's so blunt, for one, and because he's changing things up in Washington, D.C. And the only thing they know how to do, the people, the establishment that love getting things done their way, is just call them all types of names. The civility is one-way demand. Civility was one-way demand. He would always talk about how the left needs to be more civil. Deflection after the bin Laden raid. Identity politics. Obviously, identity politics became a big thing under Obama. You couldn't criticize the man without being called a racist. Class warfare was a big thing under the Biden administration. The charge that debt reduction was racist came under him. Medicare scare. The claim that GOP's vision is "quote unquote radical," he was calling GOP. I mean, your average everyday Republicans, they were being called radicals by Obama. Then there was the war on the disobedient, pressure on critics and red state institutions includes alleged pressure on newspapers, retaliation against businesses, the Tea Party downgrade. Guys, if you were part of the Tea Party, he sicked the IRS on people. He sicked the IRS on people as the president of the United States. You guys remember Fast and Furious. He couldn't stand, you know, the Bible-toting Second Amendment people. So he tried to use Fast and Furious as a way to rally Americans against guns. Obviously, you have the Benghazi scandal. And there's just so much that this guy did. He claims that the administration treated opposing states as adversaries rather than as part of the country it governs. So he just made everything a cultural war, everything a political war, red team bad. That's constantly what he did. But so much of it was racial politics. So much of it was class warfare. This is what he did. The war on the economy, the stimulus, jobs and recovery, argues that jobs saved or created masked job losses, all these things. Anyway, the guy did a lot to try to destroy America, not to mention the fact that he implemented, with the help of Chief Justice John Roberts, Obamacare. And now you have the left bashing the right. Oh, Medicare for all. The right, Republicans don't want you to have health care, when they're the ones that destroyed the health care system. And for the life of me, I don't know why Republicans don't remind people of this every single day, every time they get in front of a camera. Hey, guys, remember, this is why your health care costs are so high, so expensive, while your deductible are outrageous. Your premiums seem to skyrocket every year. It's because of Obamacare. It's because of Democrats. You hate this system. They're asking for more. How does all this happen? How do we get to a point? How do we get to a point where a party can destroy the country? Everything they do, they project onto Republicans, and yet people literally consider the Democrat Party is a joke. It's a joke. It's brainwashing. I think so many people, whether it's social media, you got these social contagions going on social media, but you also have education, academia, that is brainwashing people to become Democrats, and they're growing dumber by the minute. Hat tip to post-millennial, Trump to ban federal student loans for worthless college degrees. This, in my opinion, is short-term pain for long-term gain. Besides social media, I think one of the worst things that has happened to United States citizens, speaking of younger citizens, is the fact that virtually everybody can go to college. You could be a devout Catholic, Christian, whatever. You go to college, you leave a socialist. We'll be back.
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1: Okay, so how did we get to a point where America was so divided? Again, I argue it started with Barack Obama. Hat tip, this was on the tip sheet on, and forgive me, guys, I'm going to be going back and forth here, 888-971-SAGE, 888-971-SAGE. I'm going to try to make sense of the madness that's going on in my head right now, and try to tie it all together. How do we get to a point? If you say illegals should not be allowed into the United States so that I have to bust my butt to pay for their welfare benefits, you're a racist. How did we get there? How did we get to a point where if you say a certified penis owner should not be playing in the WNBA or in women's spaces, you're somehow a sexist? How did we get here? How did we get to the point where if you achieve the American dream, you're demonized? Because I felt like we were at a place where you were like, you know what? You saw somebody. I look up to a lot of guys in radio. I look up to a lot of guys right here on the Salem News Channel, on the Salem Radio Network. And I'm like, I want to be there. I want to be there. I look up to them. I look up to Larry Elder. I looked up to Dennis Prager, still do. Mike Gallagher, the whole crew. Hugh Hewitt, these people have achieved the American dream. That's what I want. What? Why should I take their success if I can try to work to achieve it? That makes no sense to me whatsoever. That's envy. That's greed. How did we get here? Record share of students approve of using violence to silence people. How did we get here? More than half of U.S. college students say controversial speakers should be banned from their countries, from their campuses, excuse me, with a record high number adding that violence is acceptable to stop them. This according to a disturbing study. The results provide a dangerous and sobering picture of cancel culture on U.S. campuses, according to the expansive six-year study of almost 300,000 college undergraduates nationwide by the Foundation for Individual Rights and Expression. The atmosphere isn't just cautious, it's hostile. Students continue to show low tolerance for controversial speakers, and troublingly, more believe it's acceptable to shout down a speaker, block access to events, or even resort to violence to silence campus speech more than ever before. How do you get to a point that a young, godly man like Charlie Kirk, who goes on college campuses for dialogue, is assassinated? I'm not putting that on Barack Obama, but I got to tell you, I believe that the divisiveness started with him. There's no doubt that China is playing a role. TikTok and all this nonsense, social media. There's no doubt that's playing a role. Colleges are too. Back to this post-millennial story. The Trump administration has introduced a new rule that will cut off federal loans for college students looking to earn degrees that do not pay well in the job market. Good. The new rule was finalized this month by the Department of Education. It boils down to a simple test. Do you earn more after graduating from college with your degree than if you had never gone in the first place? Guys, not everybody needs to go to college. I'm not knocking college if you want to go. Some people should go. STEM, obviously, you should go. Science, technology, engineering, math. Okay, fine. That's not everybody. Maybe there are other degrees or whatever that I'm not mentioning. Remember, I'm a two-time dropout. But there's a lot of trades out there that people can do. A lot of people with entrepreneurial spirits. Maybe it's time to take the jump. The move expands the gainful employment rule, and if college programs cannot clear that bar, then the program loses access to federal student loans and Pell Grants. Degrees in the humanities, social work, and the arts are set to be hit hardest by the rule change. Yeah. Frankly, that's where I think you get, young ladies like, the lady that played a part in this Cornell, 7 orgy, if you will. Excuse my language. You get into these colleges and universities and they teach you a lie. They teach you that men can be women, women can be men, or they teach you that men and women are virtually the same and we're not. We're built differently. They teach you that a woman can sleep around. Oh, I understand. It's a double standard. It's a double standard though, because men and women think differently. Men can go out and if you're not, honestly, if you are not saved, in my opinion, it's virtually impossible. I don't care how nice or how good of a guy you are. It's virtually impossible not to be, kind of not to be a hornball, excuse my language. Where women can refrain easily. So you got these lefties and these colleges teaching women, you can be just like men. You can use your body just like men. And then it happens, this feminist movement that's supposed to have done wonders for the United States of America, and it's destroying women. I really feel, listen, I'll get into this Cornell 7 momentarily. I don't agree with what's happening here, but I still feel sorry for the girl. I feel sorry for the guys, too. Guys, just a note. Never put yourself in a situation like that. Never, ever, ever put yourself in a situation like that. Because now you got Letitia James on the hunt. And she's going to make your life a living hell, even if you didn't commit a crime. Why is this important? You got degrees in the humanities, social work, the arts, all of those being hit the hardest. Good. Good. Because many of these degrees aren't needed, quite frankly. The rule is part of a larger effort to cut back on federal spending, where there's been a national crisis of student debt and loan defaults. Honestly, I think it'll cut down on the crazy that we see in society. These kids go to these college campuses. Again, you could be the most devout, conservative, Christian, whatever it may be, Orthodox Jew, whatever it may be. They come out straight up leftists. People that hate America. People that hate themselves because of their skin color, because they're white. It's the craziest thing. People that feel emboldened because they're black. I don't care what color you are. You aren't any better than any of God's creation. It's just crazy. It also serves as a way to make sure the graduates can actually earn an income instead of ending up in debt to underwater student loans that they can't afford. This, according to the LA Times, data for standards set by the Department of Education surrounding this rule haven't been determined yet, but they say only about 3% of advanced degree programs, nonprofit, and public schools are expected to fail the rule test. However, 33% of programs at for-profit colleges are expected not to clear that bar. Good.

0: With SRN News, I'm Keith Peters in Washington. President Trump is backing Alabama's Republican candidate for governor, Tommy Tuberville. In the latest stop in his midterm push, Trump told supporters in Mobile Friday they have to get out and vote. Trump is pumping up Republican candidates as he celebrates the groundbreaking of Mobile's new $4 billion bridge. Reports say the Fly Dubai co-pilot accused of stabbing the captain of a passenger jet mid-flight was previously banned from flying over fears he had adopted radical ideological views. He was grounded by Oman Air in 2024 after the airline found out he'd been visiting radical Islamic websites and was assigned to a desk job. On Wall Street, the Dow up by 250 points, the Nasdaq rose 319, the S&P 500 advanced 56. More details at srnnews.com.
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1: Man, the Minnesota Senate race is a real fight. Michelle Tafoya is doing a bang-up job, closing the gap there. Make sure you guys support Michelle Tafoya for that race. We need to take that seat. I know it's kind of been a blue state, basically, for God knows how long. I forget when it was that Tim Pawlenty was the governor, but it's been quite some time there. But you have the opportunity to send a sensible senator to the United States Senate, or a sensible person in Michelle Tafoya to the United States Senate that's actually going to fight for the best fight for Minnesotans, all right? Fight for better education. Make sure there's not all this fraud going on or stealing from you guys. So support Michelle Tafoya. I've been talking about division. Where is it coming from? Here's another thing. And I'm talking about the things that Trump is being, I think not necessarily that he's doing it to remedy the division, but it will help the division. I believe too many young people that have gone to college have gotten brainwashed. Their parents send them off. They work their butts off. They end up making a great living because they got a great education, whatever it was. They take their kids to church. They, you know, have this great family life, traditional family. They send them to college. And then the next thing you know, their kids hate their parents. They hate church. They hate God. I saw this happen in my own family within a semester. Absolutely insane. So how do you get rid of some of the crazies on the left? You make them pay for college. You make these institutions pay. Here's some remedies, some ideas that I came up with. If you want to lower the price of college, or if you want to make sure that college is ever worth going to, or make sure that these colleges only graduate or offer degrees that are worth something, you force colleges to use

0: 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We're often quick to say, if there's anything I can do, just let me know. 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
1: Pointed that they caught terrorists, they did a good job, and then they sort of let them go. I don't know. How do you give bail to a terrorist? So I don't know.
2: Was this a long-standing investigation?
1: A long-standing, yeah. We were involved in it, but as you know, your fellow countrymen, they let them go. Well, they didn't let them go. They put them out on bail. I assume they have them watched closely. But these were serious people, seriously bad people, and they should not have done that. Yeah.
3: You know why that is so dumb? And from what I understand, I forgive me, because I read this earlier and I already forget, but I believe they went ahead and ended up arresting those people and putting them behind bars. Or at least some. Anyway, I got to double check here, but forgive me for that. The reason why that's so important, that video is so important, it seems like this is just your average everyday video of Trump. We have real enemies. We have real enemies. You have people here in the United States. Sadly, this is happening on the right as well. Anti-Semitic, or want to divide people by the color of their skin. Want to divide, you know, identity politics. Want to divide people by class warfare. You have the left that was extremely racist towards whites. And now you have whites on the right that are willing to be racist towards others. And God is going to judge them all. It's insane. It is absolutely insane. But I mention all of this stuff because this is the United States of America. United we stand, divided we fall. We've got real enemies out there. We'll be back.

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1: All right, welcome back to the program. I'm your guest host, Carl Jackson, sitting in for the great Eldersky. It's been an honor and a privilege to do so. He'll be back with you on Monday, so you have that to look forward to. We've been talking about the division that exists inside of the United States. I think you can help to cure it, and I think President Trump is doing some things to help cure it. I know people would argue the opposite, and that's fine. But again, I think I laid out the evidence when it comes to this stuff really started with the Obama administration. I really felt like we were past a lot of this identity politics and class warfare until he made it a point to make it an issue to radicalize the government, to turn the government. He wanted single payer health care. He wanted big government policies. You know, Bill Clinton was famous for saying, he was famous for a lot of things, but one thing, he said the era of big government is over. And Barack Obama totally turned that around. In order to turn that around where people didn't get along, he had to vilify Republicans, and he did just that. I can't stand it. I can't stand the divisiveness that exists inside of the United States of America, and it simply doesn't have to be. And I think one of the things, and I hope it doesn't take that, is a major attack like 9/11 that occurred. That once that attack occurred here, so many people were brought together, you know, in harmony, in unity, because we were all one. We were all American at that time. I pray to God that it doesn't take something like that to bring us together. But I am concerned about it. I do have some good news that I want to share, and then I'll go to the calls. Nancy, I see you out there. I'll get to you momentarily here. There is some good news. AOC's influence hits a brick wall. This, according to Red State, this is a big deal, in my opinion. So you've got AOC, got major pushback from swing state Democrats in the run-up to the 2026 midterm. So she was good for the primary. Now they're saying, nah, we don't want you. Kind of the Hassan Piker treatment. Guys, I think this is a good sign. Her polls aren't looking as good as they were. And listen, it's way early. Things can change radically in a day in politics, let alone in a couple of years. But obviously, she's jockeying to run for president, or perhaps the Senate. If all else fails, she's been testing the waters. This was according to Axios earlier in the week. But it's not a good sign for her that you actually have candidates that are saying, stay away from me here. So Axios wrote about this and why it matters. If they continue the snubs, they could hurt AOC's standing as a potential contender in the 2028 Democratic presidential primary, when many voters will prioritize electability. I think this is a good sign. I think more people wake up to who the DSA are, and the AOCs of the world and the Mamdanis. The more they hear about policies that they want, then people don't want them. And again, you have Democrats that are running for office that are now telling AOC to stay away from their race. They were good with her in the primary. I did a podcast on this, so you can check out the podcast, The Carl Jackson Show on YouTube, Salem Podcast Network, wherever you go to get your podcast, where I break that down with great detail and specificity. Just don't have time to do it right now. But the overarching point I wanted to make is that, guys, we gotta be united. The DSA isn't trying to unite us. They're not trying to make life more affordable for you. It's not happening. Just real quick, let me opine on this Cornell 7 situation, because it's a really bad thing, honestly. I think on both ends. I think the girl made some horrible choices. I guess she went to college police when this thing occurred, but it was out of embarrassment. She never at the time mentioned that the guys had raped her, that it was a gang rape. And so come to find out, I didn't realize this was live stream, basically an orgy with some frat boys, and just a really dumb mistake, frankly, on her part, a really dumb mistake on their part, and they're all going to pay the price for it because they made really dumb decisions, every single one of them. Let me take you to a house party that I went to when I was a young buck. I remember I went to this house party, with a bunch of my guy friends. And you know, when you're young, acting tough and stuff like that, you're kind of scoping out the room and, you know, seeing who else is in there. If there's another group of guys, you know, God forbid you don't want any trouble. So you try to look tough, you know, all that kind of stuff. So I'm just chilling on the wall with my buddies, walk into this room walk into this house, a house party, a bunch of teenagers, dark and all that kind of teenagers smoking weed, the whole nine. All right. This was BC, guys. This was before Christ. All right. So the whole nine. I mean, the house just looked like good Lord, smoke everywhere. Booze everywhere, underage. And then I remember seeing a girl that I knew from the local high school that had been nice to me, that had given me rides before. Because I didn't have a car, I was broke as a joke. All right. Giving me rides before with some of my other buddies. And just a real nice, sweet girl, young little white girl. Just cool as could be, fun as could be. She happened to be at this party. And I saw her and I could just see in her face. She was drunk as a skunk. I could see it. And I was kind of disappointed, to be honest. And then I remember this dude just macking to, I just got a real bad feeling. And this dude was just all up in her face and she was giggling and stuff like that. And then, if I recall correctly, she was sipping on booze. He was too, smoking, all this stuff. And then I saw him started taking her, walking her to this room. Obviously it was a bedroom, and then closed the door. I had a decision to make right there. I knew that girl. We weren't best of friends, but I knew that girl. So I walked straight in that room. He had already laid her out on the bed. Thank God her clothes were still on. I just picked her up and I took her out. And I looked at him like, what you going to do? She was, her life, God knows what would have happened. Well, all right, we can figure out what would have happened in that room. But God knows the long-term ramifications that it would have had. What's disappointing about this story to me is not just that the girl thought she could act like a man and frankly be slutty, but there wasn't one dude that stood up and said, nah, man, this is wrong. So they're all going to get what they get.
2: Yes, it don't mean a thing if it ain't got that swing.
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0: Let's go to the lines real quick. Welcome back to the Larry Elder Show. I am Carl Jackson sitting in. Let's go to Nancy. Nancy is calling from Philadelphia. Hello, Nancy. You got the mic.
1: Hi, Carl. You know I'm your number one fan. You made a comment earlier that there's nobody on the Democrat Party who can step in, you know, and push aside these democratic socialist communists, okay? And you said maybe the only exception is Fetterman. Oh, no, Carl. Who's the person who still wants to be president for her whole life? You know, because it's all about we have to have the next woman president. Oh, that would be Hillary
0: Clinton. Hillary.
1: She's going to step forward, dun-da-dun-da-dun, to the rescue Hillary because she's for women. She'll get all women. She'll say, you know, Bill and I, we've always been moderate, middle-of-the-road people. And guess what? Fetterman can be her running mate because all the Jews who were frightened to death of all the Islamist terrorists, they're like, we like Fetterman because he says nice things about Israel. Okay? Why is Hillary's second daughter, Huma Abedin, got married in a political marriage of convenience to Alex Soros? He has all the money for Hillary's campaign. Okay? Pay attention and stay tuned for some good October surprises.
0: I love it. I love it. Appreciate the call. I will say this. That makes lots of sense to me. I don't think Hillary would do it because of her age at this point. But I gotta say, I think people are looking for a Hillary. It would make sense. If she were a little younger, I think she probably would. But it was obvious to me with the rigors of the campaign, when she was trying to run against Trump or when she ran against Trump, I just don't think she could handle the rigors of a campaign, at this point in time. But that makes total sense. And I think she could probably pull it off, at least becoming the Democrat nominee. If there were earlier times, they definitely need somebody like that to step up and be the adult in the room. But it is that's a good call. That's a good call. I see exactly where you mean, what you mean there. All right. So, I wanted to talk about Crazy Chicks. I mentioned the Cornell 7. And honestly, listen, this is just my opinion, based upon what I've read thus far. I think the young lady, got extremely embarrassed as word started to spread around the college campus, that she had slept with so many guys. And you got so many young, this is what I hate. This is what I hate about the feminist movement. And what ladies will teach other ladies. It's not, I'm sorry, men and women aren't built the same. Our psyches aren't the same. Our sexual appetite is not the same. We're different. We're different. And trying to pretend otherwise is going to get people in trouble. It's going to get people hurt. And honestly, like I said, I can say the same for the frat guys. Man, you're going into a situation like that. You're asking for trouble, especially post Me Too movement. So all of these people are going to learn some very bad lessons, or some hard lessons, I should say. Till next time, don't grow weary doing good. God bless you. Put the top down, I look to the ground. I know
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5: With SRN News, I'm Keith Peters in Washington. Israeli Prime Minister Benjamin Netanyahu says the co-pilot accused of trying to take over a Fly Dubai flight to Israel underwent Islamist radical indoctrination. Mark Mayfield reports.
6: Netanyahu said Israeli investigators uncovered the information while examining the Omani national accused of attacking the plane's captain during Wednesday's flight from Dubai. Passengers and crew subdued the suspect before the plane carrying 174 people landed safely in Saudi Arabia. United Arab Emirates is investigating possible terrorist intent, with Israel expected to participate. I'm Mark Mayfield.
5: On Wall Street, a good day as the Dow was up by 250 points. The Nasdaq rose 319, with the S&P 500 index advancing by 56, oil near $91 a barrel. This is SRN News.
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0: live in here. Our number, 877-381-3811, 877-381-3811. To wifey and mother-in-law out there driving, hello, the and is. I told them every time I mention the and is, I'm thinking of them, Mr. Producer. And so they're out there. Drive carefully. We're going to start with something a little different here, ladies and gentlemen. Gavin Newsom on his podcast yesterday. Yes, he has a podcast. He signs a bill to make companies operating before 1965 to search their records for ties to slavery. To what end, America? To what end? Can you imagine a Democrat demanding that parties, companies rather, can you imagine a Democrat demanding that companies look for connections to slavery in their history if they were operating before 1965? I mean, the Democrat Party's connection to slavery is ubiquitous. They were the Confederates. They were the Klan. They were the segregationists as well. The party of slavery wants to know what companies operating before 1965 had ties to slavery. Now that's pretty sick, don't you think? Oh, it gets even sicker. But first, let's listen to the genius who is Gavin Newsom. Cut 15, go.
1: I have a bill in front of me, privileged to have this opportunity, a bill in front of me that I'm signing quite literally right now. This is a bill that requires large companies that operated before 1965 to search their records for ties to slavery going back to 1849. And then we make it public. These are insurance policies on enslaved people, human beings used as collateral, quite literally as collateral for loans.
0: Yeah, your party, hold on now, your party did that. Fought a civil war over it. Over 700,000 casualties. The old number was 600,000, but with new, may I say, AI technology, we learned more. We learned more. Go ahead, Mr. Producer.
1: As Brian said, starts with the truth. And that's what the two of us get into, what repair actually looks like.
0: Starts with the truth. So the party of slavery, the party of the Confederacy, the party of lynching, the party of the Klan wants to know what businesses started before 1965 had ties to slavery. Another reason not to do business in California, because I think since the Civil War, since the Civil Rights era, things have changed rather considerably. If you're worried about slavery, I mean, you want to look in Africa. The Islamists are doing a hell of a job slaughtering black Christians and enslaving and raping black Christians. Maybe you want to take a trip over to the Middle East, where enslavement is a big deal, particularly in countries like Qatar. Qatar is a slave nation, but they don't mention that. Or maybe they want to check out communist China, Far East Asia, where they have millions of people who are enslaved. How about that? How about North Korea? No, no North Korea, no Africa, no Middle East, no China, and all the rest of it. Nah, we want to beat ourselves to death, even though we fought a civil war. The only nation in the world to ever fight a civil war to end slavery, by the way. Only one. Think about that. Think about that. Well, I did. Now, here's my question, though. I know one corporation that operates throughout this country, in fact, throughout the world. The family that owns the New York Slimes were slaveholders. Did you know that, Mr. Producer? You remember that? We spent a lot of time on this. They think we forgot. I forget nothing. Over at the New York Slimes, that's right, family members were slaveholders, just like in 1932, when they covered for Stalin with Walter Duranty, who got a Pulitzer Prize for covering up his slaughter of Ukrainians, millions of them. Oh, yes, the New York Times, whose bureau chief in Berlin was a sympathizer to Hitler and the Nazis. Oh, you didn't know that. As they covered up the Holocaust, doing FDR's dirty work. I bet you didn't know that either if you don't listen to this program. Multiple books are out on it, including mine, on freedom of the press. The New York Times has hated me ever since. Hated me. That I exposed them over and over and over again. The only radio host who actually takes time to learn this stuff and write about it and pass it on to you. That's right. The New York Times. Slavery, the Holocaust, the slaughter of the Ukrainians in support of Stalin, ushering in Castro and Cuba. That's right. A mouthpiece for Hamas. I made some posts this morning. You can check it out or do your own research. It's a rotten, lousy corporation. That's all it is. But here's the piece. Nuska might be interested in that. Maybe Hochul will. From Michael Goodwin, the family that owns the New York Times were slaveholders. Do tell. It's far worse than I thought, he says. And if these damn commercials from the New York Post would stop popping up when I'm trying to read from their website, it would be very helpful. It's far worse than I thought. In addition to the many links between the family that owns the New York Slimes and the Civil War's Confederacy, many links. New evidence shows that members of the extended family actually own slaves. He said, I recounted last week that Bertha Levy Ox, the mother of Times patriarch Adolf S. Ox, supported the South and slavery. She was caught smuggling medicine to Confederates in a baby carriage, and her brother Oscar joined the rebel army. New York Slimes. All the news that's fit to have birds crap on. I've since learned that, according to a family history, Oscar Levy fought alongside two Mississippi cousins, meaning at least three members of Bertha's family fought for secession. New York Slimes. Adolf Ickes, good name, own Southern sympathies were reflected in the content of the Chattanooga Times, the first newspaper he owned, and then the New York Slimes. The latter, the Slimes, published an editorial in 1900 saying the Democratic Party, which Ickes supported, quote, may justly insist that the evils of Negro suffrage were wantonly inflicted on them. 6 years later, the slime.
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0: Came from Germany as a teenager, figures, might have been horrified by the experience of witnessing and being served by human chattel. Instead, she fully embraced the barbaric practice and became devoted to the peculiar institution. She was a charter member of the Daughters of the Confederacy chapter and requested that a Confederate flag be draped across her coffin, which it was when she died. Separately, there's also compelling evidence that the brother of a Revolutionary War era ancestor of Sulzberger's branch of the family was also involved in the slave trade. His name was Abraham Mendez Ciaxis, and he was born in New York City in 1750. He was an officer in the Continental Army during the war, then stayed in South Carolina, where accounts describe him as a slave merchant and or auctioneer. New York Times is soaked in slavery. I'm sure Gavin Newsom will be very interested. The final victims, a 2004 book about the slave trade by James McMillan, reprints a poem published in a Charleston newspaper in 1784 advertising an upcoming sale. Reads in part, Abraham Sexius, he has for sale some Negroes, males, will suit full well grooms. He has likewise some of their wives, can make clean, dirty rooms. For planning to, he has a few, to sell off for cash or bring them to the lash. A few lines later, Sexius adds, the young ones, true, if that will do. The discovery of these lurid histories gives me no pleasure, says Goodwin. The Ox-Sulzberger family is a great American family. No, they're not. And has served our nation in war and peace since its founding. Yes, covered up the Holocaust. Ox himself turned the struggling New York slimes into the gold standard of journalism. No, he didn't. And the paper under their heirs often took great risks to defend the First Amendment. Unless, of course, it was the 1940s, ladies and gentlemen, where they smothered the First Amendment. Now, the standards are on the cutting room floor, with every story dominated by reporters' opinions. The result is a daily train wreck that bears little resemblance to the traditions of what used to be a great newspaper, and he goes on. And now their enemy, their target, ladies and gentlemen, once again, Jews in Israel. They run a piece by Christoph about how dogs, German shepherds among them, were trained to rape Palestinians. Problem is, dogs don't rape human beings, but they're stuck by it. Then they came to the defense of all those journalists in Gaza who the Israelis were killing. Well, turns out 170 of those journalists were Hamas terrorists. Oops. Or they regurgitated and propagandized about the casualties in Gaza, pushing the genocide drumbeat. They lied. There have been multiple corrections now, even by Hamas the other day. I haven't seen any front page apology to anybody. That's the newspaper. The same newspaper that spread a photo of a baby that looked like it was starving. They had it right on the front page. You may all remember this. Showing you that the damnable Jews in Israel is the IDF and, of course, Netanyahu were killing babies intentionally, starving them, among other things. The baby had cystic fibrosis. He actually had medical treatment at one point, I think, by the Israelis, but I'm not sure. That's my memory. The mother was Zaftig. May I say Zaftig? Because very few people know what that means. It means fat. And they were all just fine. And I can go on and on about the New York Times. The New York Times has betrayed America. It has betrayed the Jews. It's betrayed the Christians. It's got a very, very sick staff of reporters, that's for sure. I'll be right back.
7: Mark Levin.
0: While much of the world stays silent, the great pastor John Hagee has been a steadfast voice for Israel for decades. 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

0: smart Republicans up there on Capitol Hill. We have a few, but if they would act, they should put a bill in the hopper demanding that the Democrat Party pay reparations if there's actual evidence. Not new immigrants from different parts of the world. I'm talking about people with long ties. The Democrat Party should pay reparations. I really believe this. And the New York Times maybe should pay reparations directly, given its family's ties to slavery, which apparently run deep and long. I mean, it had a very significant role. It had a very significant role in covering up for Stalin, covering up for Hitler, promoting Castro, promoting Hamas. It's a very sick corporation. Very sick. We're going to have a great Life, Liberty, and Levin tomorrow night. Steve Moore, Nathan Sales, I hope you'll join us. A killer monologue. And Sunday, for the full hour, Justice Sam Alito. It doesn't do one-hour interviews. You're not going to want to miss that either. I'll be right back.
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2: With SRN News, I'm Keith Peters in Washington. Attorneys for Krista Pike are releasing an update about her condition following Wednesday night's botched execution attempt. They say she remains in critical condition in a Nashville hospital, is unconscious and on a ventilator. Pike is also being treated for swollen, burned, and blistered arms. President Trump is backing Alabama's Republican candidate for governor, Tommy Tuberville. In the latest stop in his midterm push, Trump told supporters in Mobile Friday they have to get out and vote. Trump is pumping up Republican candidates as he celebrates the groundbreaking of Mobile's new $4 billion bridge. On Wall Street, the Dow up by 250 points, the NASDAQ rose 319, the S&P 500 advanced 56. More details at SRNNews.com.
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1: When you consider the history of the New York Slimes Corporation, you understand it's a business, it's a company. From its ties to slavery, from its propaganda covering up Stalin and his massacre of millions of Ukrainians, with Walter Duranty, who was on Stalin's payroll. When you consider throughout the 1940s it downplayed the Holocaust, in some ways actually covered it up. Just disgusting. Absolutely disgusting. When you consider that 1959, it promoted Fidel Castro as a big lowercase d Democrat who would bring democracy to the island and equality and so forth and so on. And look at the genocide that followed there. Genocide in Ukraine, genocide in the Holocaust throughout Europe, genocide in Cuba. The New York Times was on the wrong side. And when you consider, since October 7, 2023, the New York Times has run with lies and propaganda to build up Hamas, to build up Palestinian terrorists of other sorts, to trash Netanyahu, to trash the Israelis, to trash our president. When you consider what they did with the so-called casualty figures Hamas was putting out that included people who were dying of natural causes and included the actual terrorists themselves, knowing that it was a lie. Studies came out and said it was a lie. I said it was a lie. They didn't flinch. They still haven't flinched.

0: When someone you love is hurting, what do you do? 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
1: Blinken, Sherman, Malley, all the disgusting reprobates. The New York Times loved them all, promoted them all. The New York Times is the favorite of the bureaucrats, the leakers, the favorite. It certainly is. But it's just filled with people who hate this country, hate our history. Just filled with people like that. How many stories they've done on Hassan Piker? Mr. Producer, will you Google that? I think they've done three. And they just kiss that boy's butt. Tucker Carlson, they kiss that boy's butt too. They want to stir the pot, boy. They want the Republicans to lose so badly that they'll take the lowest of the lowlives, the biggest of the bigots, the highest of the haters, and they'll promote them. With phony interviews. Phony interviews. Not dismiss these people, no. Promote them. Just as they promoted critical race theory, CRT. Just as they promoted DEI. Just as they promoted the 1619 Project that was full of crap. And real historians said so. Didn't matter. Any port in the storm. So they've done three interviews with Hassan Piker. Three. He's that important to them. He's that important to them. Three interviews with Hassan Piker. I thought so. What a grotesque corporation. Just grotesque. And of course it hires like-minded individuals who think the same way. Michael Goodwin also written here a couple years back, why New York Times praises cancel culture but skips over its own racist history. In a recent article about Mount Rushmore, the New York Times said Washington, Jefferson, Lincoln, and Roosevelt, Teddy Roosevelt, each of these titans of American history has a complicated legacy. Told you they hate America. Reporters Brian Pitch and J.C. Fortin casually summarized the woke herd's litany of grievances. Washington and Jefferson owned slaves. Lincoln was reluctant and late to the issue of the Emancipation Proclamation, and Roosevelt actively sought to Christianize and uproot Native Americans. Rushmore's sculptor, Gutzon Borgstrom, didn't escape unscathed. He had been involved with another project, an enormous bas relief at Stone Mountain in Georgia that memorialized Confederate leaders, the reporters wrote. There was little in the story that was remarkable, and that was the point. The New York Times is the chief media cheerleader for the chaos unfolding across the nation, routinely eviscerates American heroes, its culture, and through the paper's 1619 Project, its very founding. 4 years after it abandoned its traditional standards of fairness to try to defeat Donald Trump, the paper is now fixated on rewriting the history of America. The drive-by attack on Rushmore presidents was part of its cancel culture agenda. The New York Times has never applied to its own history the standards it uses to demoralize others. If it did, reporters there would learn that the Ochs-Sulzberger family that has owned and run the paper for 125 years, now 130 years, has a complicated legacy of its own. And they talk about the Confederacy, slavery, and so forth.
2: Pastors, it's time.

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0: For nearly 3,000 years, Homer's epic poem, the Iliad, has shaped the literary and moral imagination of the West. More than a story of war and legendary heroes, it's about honor, courage, leadership, friendship, sacrifice, and what it means to live a noble life. 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

0: first hour quickly. Second hour, third hour, boy, the Phillies look horrendous. They just got rid of their manager. You may have heard of him, Mr. Producer, quietly, Don Mattingly. Have you heard of him? Aren't you a Mets guy? Did the Mets come in last place in the division or what? Say what? Am I right about that? They got a big lineup. They spent a fortune for it. You know, they stirred things up, and they come in last. Why do you think that happened? It's a curse. Meanwhile, the Yankees are in right now, right? You like the Yankees? No, you don't like the... What is it with Mets fans that hate the Yankees and vice versa? I don't know either. Now, why would you be a Mets fan over a Yankees fan? What is that? Is it your family or something? It is family? Okay. Now, ladies and gentlemen, I'm going to read something to you. Probably should start this next hour, but let me start it now. The Atlantic. The Atlantic. Here's who Democrats want to impeach next. As Democrats, by Matt Visser, as Democrats have grown more hopeful they might win control of the U.S. Senate, congressional investigators, they've gathered regularly in a conference room in the office of Senator Maggie Hassan of New Hampshire. She's disgusting. Who's on track to lead the body's key oversight committee if they do. The team in recent months has assembled a list of people in President Trump's orbit and administration whose actions are worthy of a probe. A probe? You mean like a cattle probe? And they have brainstormed possible witnesses, drafted information requests, gamed out how the administration might respond across the hill. Representative Robert Garcia, lowlife from California, who could soon chair the House Committee on Oversight and Government Reform, has been preparing even longer. So just so you understand, America, when it comes to affordability, Democrats are responsible for jacking up all the prices that the president has been bringing down and is wrestling down. They're not thinking about affordability. They want to destroy the Constitution because they want power forever. One-party rule. I see Elon Musk picked up on it. Good, Elon. I'm glad you listened to the program. But that's the truth. I've written about their one-party efforts. I've talked about their one-party efforts. It's starting to resonate out there because it's true. Why else do they want to destroy the Constitution but to benefit themselves? But they're not thinking about affordability. They want $8 a gallon gasoline. Newsom is illustrative of what they want. More illegal aliens. Medicare for all, to destroy Medicare for all you seniors who paid for it and all you seniors who need it and use it. Now illegal aliens are going to be getting Medicare for all. Yeah, yeah, they got great ideas, these dumb bastards. Excuse me, these Democrats. He told me, that's Garcia told the reporter, he keeps a running list of the most corrupt things that the Trump family has done on a whiteboard in his home in Long Beach, California, where senior staffers this week wrapped up several days of strategy meetings. Long Beach, California used to be a Republican stronghold. Now, obviously, it's not. There's a lot of ideas and possible investigations on there, he said, so this is where your tax money's going with this clown Garcia and his phalanx of staffers, overpaid pensions, medical care, to plot against our country. With the midterms just weeks away, an army of committee staffers have been quietly preparing to launch numerous investigations in the new year. When the 120th congressional session begins in January, Trump and his administration could suddenly find themselves under the type of scrutiny they have thus far avoided. But there are significant risks and limits to Democrats' congressional powers, and divisions could quickly emerge over the number and intensity of investigations, especially if their majority is a thin one. No, they'll stick together on this. They've got their clicking boots on. They've got their brown shirts on. They've got their hammer and sickles. They're all ready. During Trump's first term, Democrats heavily invested in trying to impeach the president on two occasions, animating their base, but taking them away from work on issues of broader interest to more Americans. But the biggest hurdle is likely the president himself. Trump is widely expected to be more dismissive of congressional oversight than any president in history. Good! He doesn't have to participate in his own demise. Ignoring requests, resisting subpoenas in ways that give Democrats little recourse, or issuing broad pardons to insulate those close to him. That's what Biden did. Biden set the rules. Democrats attempted to hold somebody in criminal contempt of Congress, the matter would be referred to the Department of Justice that Trump has controlled completely. All of these considerations leave Democrats certain that they're going to scrutinize Trump like never before, but deeply uncertain about how it will go. I don't think I'd call it retribution. I call it a reckoning, said Representative Suzanne Bonamnabagayabadaba of Oregon. I don't look at it like we're going to get back at you. We're going to hold you accountable. Yeah, you're not fooling anybody. You're not fooling anybody, lady. May I call you a lady or whatever you are? We will continue after the top of the hour. I'll be right back.
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5: With SRN News, I'm Keith Peters in Washington. Israeli Prime Minister Benjamin Netanyahu says the co-pilot accused of trying to take over a Fly Dubai flight to Israel underway Islamist radical indoctrination. Mark Mayfield reports.
6: Netanyahu said Israeli investigators uncovered the information while examining the Omani national accused of attacking the plane's captain during Wednesday's flight from Dubai. Passengers and crew subdued the suspect before the plane carrying 174 people landed safely in Saudi Arabia. The United Arab Emirates is investigating possible terrorist intent, with Israel expected to participate. I'm Mark Mayfield.
5: On Wall Street, a good day as the Dow was up by 250 points. The NASDAQ rose 319, with the S&P 500 index advancing by 56, oil near $91 a barrel. This is SRN News.
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0: Hello, America. Mark Levin here. Our number, 877-381-3811. Let's continue with the Atlantic article, shall we? Because the Democrats are very busy working on affordability. Not 1 minute. And how can they? What are the Democrats going to make affordable? Energy? No, they drove it up. And in the blue states, it's less affordable than anywhere else because of Democrats, not Iran war. Democrats. Price of food was way up. Why? Democrats. That's why. Interest rates were way up. Democrats. Inflation was way up. Democrats. But now they're the party of affordability. Well, did you see this guy, Ro Con Man Khanna's new home, Mr. Producer, in McLean, Virginia? $9.5 million? 7 garages? Something like that? No, 7 bedrooms, I'm sorry. It's massive. Well, he's going on the air putting out these videos like a, you know, these prison videos going on about Marxism and only the rich are getting richer and on. I hate these hypocrites, these frauds. They look you in the eye and they just lie. They are disgusting. But let me move on. The Atlantic piece goes on. They're very excited over there at the Atlantic. They're salivating more than usual. House Democrats have had a stronger expectation of winning the majority than their colleagues in the Senate, which has given them a head start in organizing their investigative strategy. Senators have largely coordinated with the House counterparts, task that has proved tricky in the past and led to turf wars over who gets political spotlight. But in recent weeks, with Democrats sensing an opportunity to claim the Senate majority, and now it's kind of swinging the other way, efforts have increased on that side of the Capitol as well. We have to work quickly, one Democrat aide told me, speaking on the condition of anonymity. They love anonymity. These media outlets, they love anonymity, not to protect anybody, but to advance a narrative and an agenda. And I posted the other day, these newspaper stories that use anonymity and try to smear somebody and defame somebody, they need to be sued civilly. And the reporters need to be sued civilly. And they need to give up their sources or they go to prison. And that way, the target of their attacks can actually defend him or herself. And just so you know, what I'm telling you is the history of this country. These libel suits were sort of routine in the states and before that, the colonies. And they had a way of holding the media responsible. The press, the papers, the pamphleteers, and now, of course, whatever the press is. So they had to be more professional and so forth and so on. Didn't stop all of them, yellow journalism and so forth. But the fact of the matter is, reporting by anonymous sources is not reporting at all. It's to push an agenda. On a Senate Finance Committee, I want you to listen to all these taxpayer-funded congressional staffers who are working on destroying the Republican Party, the Trump presidency, and everything that's come before. I mean, he was elected president, wasn't he? They hate that. So this is just another coup effort by the Democrats. So on the Finance Committee in the Senate, 8 staffers have been tasked with different subject areas and have weekly meetings to talk about investigative options. Senate aides told me over the next few weeks, they are aiming to complete reports on their options if Democrats gain the majority. One of the things I intend to get to the bottom of is how Jack Smith subpoenaed this radio show. And I don't know what he got or what he was seeking, and it's not even relevant in a big way. What bothers me is the violation of the First Amendment. Ask any Democratic incumbent or candidate to name their top investigative target, and they're likely to give you 5 answers or more. There are broad buckets. Alleged Trump family corruption. Immigration enforcement. Oh, yeah, that's one. The war in Iran. The war in Iran and Washington construction projects. But there are also alleged payments for pardons, allegations that the U.S. attorneys are misleading judges and grand juries, Venezuelan oil contracts, and questions about Donald Trump Jr.'s wedding party to look into. So suddenly they don't like the Russians. The Democratic base is eager to see Trump held accountable for his actions. Many members have a voracious appetite to get it going. Quote, every single committee we have needs to be extremely aggressive in their area of jurisdiction, said Representative, I can't even pronounce this guy's name, Yasemin Ansari of Arizona, a Democrat who represents the Phoenix area. People want to see investigations and prosecutions. I remember when even Phoenix was Republican, the good old days. They want to see people in jail. Although Congress can't put someone in jail. It can bring potential crimes to light, we are told, as they pat us on the head over at the Atlantic. She sees the need for a range of investigations, including, listen to this, subpoenaing Barron Trump. Barron Trump, the president's youngest son. To ask about his reported ties to Andrew Tate. Very important, you see, that they investigate this. who's been indicted in Romania on charges of trafficking minors. They didn't care about Swalwell, did they? They barely cared about Gates, I'm being honest. And she doesn't see a problem with launching numerous investigations. Trump has no issues, quote, running everywhere at once, she reasoned. So why shouldn't Democrats? This is a diabolical party, diabolical. They're trying to cripple the president and the presidency, going after his youngest son. This going after the children of people they hate, whether it's a broadcaster like me, whether it's the president of the United States or something. It's really disgusting and outrageous. It's a new low for the media and the Democrats. The members in more moderate districts have been less outspoken and have placed more of an emphasis on the economic issues voters say they care most about. A survey of likely voters last month in the 37 districts that the Cook Political Report rated at the time as competitive, only 21% said they wanted a candidate who would be a check on Trump. 35% said they wanted someone to work with him. 43% said they wanted someone who would focus on changing the political system overall. Representative Jason Crow of Colorado, a Democrat, was one of the seven impeachment managers during Trump's first trial, and the lessons he drew from it are still fresh. Impeachment is one tool, he told me, but he also thinks the party needs to be strategic and focused about how it flexes its investigative muscles. We're going to be methodical about it. We're going to be intentional about it. No, you're not, jackass. You're flailing around. You're throwing spitballs and shooting spitballs, throwing mud balls. Garcia, who might soon chair the House's key oversight committee, acknowledged how tricky it'll be for Democrats. Oh, I'm sorry. It's going to be tricky for Democrats. Tricky for Democrats. You know, tricky for Democrats is tying your shoelaces, let's be honest. To map out where to focus their energies and how to keep the party united, we're working on that broader strategy and cadence right now. Look at all the time they're spending on this. And if you don't get out and vote, you're going to have to listen to this and deal with this for the next 2 years and watch as our country is undermined from within. The Islamists, the Marxists, the DSA, the Democrat Party, we're not going to have a chance. We elected Donald Trump for 4 years, and they want to blunt his presidency, destroy it. They tried that the first time around. Only we, you know, I often say Donald Trump stands between us and the enemy, these people. But now it's our turn. We need to stand between Donald Trump and the enemy and to protect what we voted for 2 years.
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0: Not that the American people want, they have no answers when it comes to immigration. They want open borders. They want to destroy the very American citizens that they claim they want their vote. They're going to destroy our energy system and everything else related to it. They're going after just the little state of Israel because they really want to kowtow to their Islamist base, which is their new base. Now, this is going to be ugly, and we're going to be very, very busy. Very busy. Hi, honey. Anyway, Democratic leaders expect that the Trump administration will be highly litigious on requests for data and documents. Well, they should be. And they are trying to come up with ways to instead get the information from third parties. This might mean subpoenaing contractors instead of the White House or seeking records from banks rather than the Treasury Department. It also means being targeted and specific in their responses and building on information. They're bragging about all that. They're laying it all out. I would encourage the White House counsel, the Justice Department, and others to read this article. It goes on and on and on. If Democrats gain control, they also plan to discontinue some past bipartisan practices that could stall investigate. Listen to this. They're going to ram it through, baby. Ram it through. Senator Ron Wyden, he's disgusting, of Oregon, should be take over as chairman of the Senate Finance Committee, would drop the practice of issuing subpoenas only if the chair and the ranking member agree to do so. In other words, that's been the practice for like a century. But they're not worried about that or the filibuster. No, we're not worried about that. He said, quote, we're planning to be much more aggressive than we have been in the past. Why don't Republicans conduct themselves this way in the Senate? Because you got tricks like Tom Tillis, that's why, and John Cornyn. Well, I don't know what we should do. Four years ago, top advisors to President Biden anticipated the Republicans would win control of the House and attempt to impeach Homeland Security Secretary and put Hunter Biden under significant scrutiny. They spent months in strategy meetings in the Dwight Eisenhower Executive Building next to the White House. They hired communications advisors and white-collar attorneys. Trump administration doesn't yet appear to be making similar preparations. White House counsel Will Scharf, who would have to oversee much of the Trump administration's response, did not reply to my message. I wouldn't reply to your message either, you jackass. Olivia Wales, a White House spokesperson, said the president is focused on retaining Republican majorities in Congress. It is up to you and me, Mr. and Mrs. America. And this article goes on about their plans. It is up to you and me. You understand what I'm saying? And then they try to intimidate the targets of this phony reporting. Trump Organization did not respond to my question about how and whether it or the president's family is preparing for investigations. Like they should do that? An ally of Donald Trump Jr. who's likely to be investigated for allowing a Russian oligarch to finance a party after his wedding ceremony said that Trump Jr. would be ready for the scrutiny and pointed to his congressional testimony before Trump's first term. Nothing Democrats do next year is going to shake him. The ally who spoke on the condition of anonymity because he wasn't authorized to comment publicly told me, Don is ready for what's coming. Democrats are working furiously to make sure they are too and that they are ready for what could be coming. I thought you'd want to know, America, since you're supposed to own this government, is this what you want? On top of all this, they're going to try and destroy the Supreme Court. They're going to try and pack the Senate with two more senators. They're going to eliminate the filibuster, ram everything through. They're not going to have you know, the ranking member on the committees have to sign off on subpoenas. They're going to steamroller every single level of comities, C-O-M-I-T-Y, every single tradition in the Senate and the House, but especially the Senate. They're going to destroy all of them because they view this as their massive power grab, one-party control. Right, Elon? You got it right. One-party control. This is it. Take over the Supreme Court. So when litigation is brought, that's an open and shut case because it's going to be a Democrat Politburo filled with the likes of Jackson, one after another, dim-witted and radical left. They've got their plans, and they're going to ram them through. So we have to win this election. We must. It's up to you. I'll be right back.
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You know, as you know, I served 8 years in the Reagan administration. Of course, I've been here a long time. And when the media wants to do a very vicious hit, they usually do it on the weekend when the person can't respond. Or in the case of one of my family members, they did it during Yom Kippur when he didn't even know he was being attacked or questions were even being raised. It's a very sleazy business, very, very sleazy business. There's a piece here by Maya Regev that I want to talk to you after the bottom of the hour. Who's Maya Regev? Well, the title of her piece in the New York Post will tip you off. I was shot by Hamas and held hostage. Hassan Piker's enthusiastic fans must hear my story. Now, we'll read you some of this when we come back, but unfortunately, I don't think they're going to care. These are the Islamists, the jihadis, the Marxists, the DSA types, the Chris Van Hollen types, and the Bernie Sanders types, and the Rogue Con Man types, and they just don't give a crap. They really don't. Lots more. We'll be right back.

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1: With SRN News, I'm Ron Taylor. Making news tonight, President Trump is praising Alabama's Republican candidate for Governor Tommy Tuberville and other midterm candidates in Mobile last night. It's the latest stop in his midterm push. The president told supporters Friday they have to get out and vote. He's pumping up Republican candidates as he celebrates the groundbreaking of Mobile's new $4 billion bridge. Tomorrow, the president will be in Ohio to deliver remarks in Vandalia outside of Dayton. The Fly Dubai co-pilot accused of stabbing the captain of a passenger jet mid-flight was reportedly banned previously from flying over fears he had adopted radical ideological views. He was grounded by Oman Air in 2024 after the airline found that he'd been visiting radical Islamic websites and was assigned to a desk job. The reports indicate officials are now investigating how the Omanian national was cleared to be in the cockpit of the Fly Dubai plane headed for Israel. This is SRN News.
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2: You remember, ladies and gentlemen, earlier this week I had mentioned in Delray Beach, Florida, in Palm Beach County, a meeting that was going to be held this morning at 9:30 a.m., encouraging the people there to turn out, because in Palm Beach County, the local government has been approving massive mosques and student facilities with a rubber stamp. Big, constant. And they've been doing it very quietly. They may have public announcements, but they're not really very public. And if I hadn't announced what was going on in Palm Beach and that people should attend this morning, hundreds and hundreds and hundreds did, they would not have even known about it. One of the people there a few hours ago posted, Palm Beach sheriffs have just pulled full riot gear and pepper ball guns on myself and 700-plus Patriot little grandmas. We showed up to protest the new epic mosque complex in Delray Beach. This is out of control, completely out of control. We see it all through Europe. We better not be turning our cops against our citizens, our law-abiding citizens who've had enough. Enough is enough. And it won't work. And here's another post by Mossad Commentary. Palm Beach residents packed the meeting over, over approved Islamic Center. Hundreds packed a Delray Beach community meeting Friday today, with many residents challenging an already approved Islamic Center and school project in Palm Beach County. Now, I saw a map the other day that my wife showed me. These mosques and school centers and facilities are popping up all over Florida. And on the east coast of Florida, all over Palm Beach and working their way right up the coast. And they are targeting areas of significant Jewish populations, especially Orthodox Jews. It's all strategic. The money is being laundered through one LLC after another, some in Florida, some in Montana, to conceal the real source of the money. But it's enormous sums of money coming in and buying 4 acres here and 5 acres there. And then the construction sites and what they're building. And people at the event

0: governor there, in Republican states, to flip Texas, to flip Florida, so we can never win another presidential election. The Democrats are in on it. The Marxists are in on it. They're all in on it. Because it's power, baby. That's all that matters. That's all that matters. And you and I, we're the bulwark here. We can't rely on the rhinos. We can't rely on the woke Reich neo-fascists who are kissing the ass of the monarchs in the Middle East and the Arabs in the Middle East as they trash Netanyahu and they trash we constitutional conservatives. They talk about globalism while their hands are in the pot of foreign dictators. Yep. Unbelievable, really. The people in Delray in that area, God bless you and congratulations for being patriots. If you don't stand up for your own community, it's not going to fly. That is, patriotism's not going to work because you're not heard from it. And these counties that are slipping this stuff through, you guys need to hire really ruthless local lawyers, not big-time lawyers, just some local lawyers who understand the zoning rules, who understand the planning rules, and they go in. Noise abatement, traffic abatement, and on and on and on. Go through all the issues. All the issues that limit the granting of zoning approvals for these massive centers that they're building. How about racial discrimination and religious discrimination? Because these imams, this is what they do. They hate black people. They hate Jewish people. They hate Christian people. Really? Well, let's give them approval to build a real hate fest. These local officials are killing us. These local zoning boards and planning boards are killing us. And in your own little community, or maybe it's big, you need to find out when these people are meeting. They're nobodies. They're appointed by the Board of Supervisors or the City Council or whatever it is. These are nobodies. A lot of them are big donors. They want to be involved in commercial real estate and big residential development. You got to start showing up at these things at the local level. Because as you can see, in these heavily Republican areas, these heavily Christian areas, these heavily Jewish areas, they are being destroyed by zoning. Our country's being destroyed, a revolution by immigration. I've talked about this over and over again. I love these guys online. You know what? I think it's a revolution by immigration. Yeah, really? Pathetic. A little bit more information on this co-pilot, the hijacked plane that almost created a disaster. You know, as I said the other day, I've been wondering. If that plane crashed into the ground and all those people died, the vast majority of whom were Jewish and Israelis, do you think that the people we hear trashing Israel, trashing the Jews, embracing Sharia law, do you think that they would be upset by that? You remember 9/11? Apparently too many people do not. Remember 9/11? Remember 9/11? When the Palestinians were dancing in the street? Do you remember that? After the attack on our country and all the Americans who were murdered in cold blood, remember that? Dancing in the street? Oh, yes, yes. Well, I'm going to invent a new word, Mr. Producer. You ready, everybody? You'll watch every Tom, Dick, and Harry plagiarist pick it up. Amerophobia.
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6: 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Obviously much more than these self-hating Jews who I despise. They're contemptible. The Bernie Sanders, he's the biggest lowlife He's not a man of faith. He's a man of ethnicity, born a Jew, so he can pretend that he knows, you see, but they use him. The Marxists use him, the Islamists use him, and he uses them because he is a committed Stalinist, like Raskin is a committed Stalinist. That's the truth. I'll be right back.
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1: 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I am

0: Look around you, America. The far left has ushered in the Marxists and the Islamists. Their judges have tied our hands. The Democrat Party is home base and is changing the rules as fast as they can, the voting rules, the counting rules, gerrymandering, replacement theory, replacement in fact, because they want power, like I wrote in the book. Elon may mention that next, I would hope. Not my book, I could care less, but the word power. Say it. Because that's all they care about. Power. We have a vice president who's worried about the last 40 years and globalism. Of course, I would fall to 1986, give or take, and eight of the greatest years of America were those Reagan years. Massive economic growth at all levels. Massive. Job creation. Wealth creation. Like we've never seen before. And he won two massive landslides, destroying the Democrats. But we should all forget about that, because our friend the vice president has a new way and a different way, given his long history of, what is it, 4 years in politics, something like that. And I don't say this to attack him in the least. I just want some context. I just want some knowledge-based commentary on where we are today and where we need to be. The problem is not the last 40 years. The problem is right now the Islamists and the Marxists. The problem is the Democrat Party of today. We're seeing things right now we've never seen in our history. So let's stop playing games with the last 40 years. And we populists and nationalists have some really cool new ideas, like more government spending and more socialism. That's not the answer. That's a disaster. That won't get us votes. That'll lose us the presidency. That's a fact. America first is not Fortress America, as Reagan said. America first means you make decisions in our interest, but it doesn't mean you alienate the best of our allies, because we need them to help protect us. Yes. Idiocy is widespread, in my view, just my view. But then again, what do I know? America, I want you to look around. The Fed just hiked rates again. Again, the debt is $40 trillion going to $50 trillion. Social Security is on its back. Medicare follows quickly, and the Democrats want to destroy Medicare with Medicare for All, including illegal aliens. Does this scream stability? I mean, if your retirement is mostly stocks and bonds, you may be taking more risk than you think. And when you're near retirement, a sharp drawdown at the wrong time can do real damage to your ability to retire, or what you can live off of when you retire. Now, I'm not saying panic. I'm saying diversification, and diversify with intention. A major publication calls it the number one secret account that American smart money users, you know, that where they're going to hedge against instability. 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Wouldn't it make sense to get in before the rocket really takes off? 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
5: With SRN News, I'm Ron Taylor. President Trump is brushing off threats from Democrats over a new impeachment push.
6: Trump was asked by reporters outside the White House Friday about Democrats warning they'll initiate impeachment proceedings if they regain power after the midterms. The president said that after two impeachment attempts, he's getting good at it, adding that it would be a fake impeachment. Trump went on to say, "With me, they like to do it," and warned about Democrats regaining control, arguing that he's made a lot of progress. Trump spoke before leaving for Alabama, where he's holding a campaign rally event. I'm Chris Caraggio.
5: The president did hold that event in Mobile last night, praising Alabama's Republican candidate for governor, Tommy Tuberville, and other midterm candidates. In the latest stop in his midterm push, the president told reporters and supporters that they have to get out and vote. He's pumping up Republican candidates as he celebrates the groundbreaking of Mobile's new $4 billion bridge. This is SRN News.
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17: He's here. 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
0: Hello, America, the president. We can't do this every night, of course, but he is in Mobile, Alabama. We're going to tap in and see what he has to say. Go ahead.
18: Doing women's sports, I think he'd survive. He would survive. That would be, he wouldn't even know. Just, they'd be trying to tackle him. He would think it was... No, he's not scared. He's not worried. And give 25 million illegal aliens amnesty. That's what they want to do. They want to give amnesty to everybody that came into our country illegally. Or you can defeat the Democrat, communist, and vote for more money in your pockets, bigger paychecks for your families, lower taxes, less crime, more Alabama steel, and more Alabama shipyards, and amnesty for illegal aliens will not happen. If you want to turn America into a poor, crime-ridden, communist, third-world nation, I suggest you vote for the Democrats. If you want to keep America the strongest, most successful nation the world has ever seen, we are right now more respected than at any time in the history of our country. And that's with a bad press. And if you want all of those great things that we just talked about, you have to vote
19: Republican. You have to vote for these people. You have to vote for these people. So just think of what the Trump administration, our Republican majorities, have accomplished in less than 2 years' time. Nobody's ever seen this before. Nobody's ever done it. We have the most successful, it's not 2 years, it's substantially less, the most successful presidency in history. You know, my first term was very successful. We had the strongest economy in the history of our country. That even included COVID, which Biden really screwed up at the end. But that was a curse on everybody. The whole world was cursed with it. But we had the greatest economy in the history of our country. We were blowing it away. You'll see numbers coming out. We're blowing it away. We inherited the worst border in American history, and we turned it into the strongest and most secure border in the history of our country. And in the past 17 months, it's hard to believe because millions, 25 million people poured into our country. But in the past 17 months, zero. This is done by generally, they like to call themselves progressive. It's too beautiful a word. They don't deserve it. It's a beautiful word. Progressive. They're actually anti-progressive. But these lists are done by people that tend left. I said, who does them? People that tend left. So zero illegal aliens have been admitted into the United States and done by, think of it. It's hard to believe, actually. You know, they should say 200. They say zero. And a lot of people, you know, most people don't even try anymore because they know they're not going to get through. 17 years, think of it, for we've done things for so many years. It was so bad. Then we straightened it out. You know, I inherited bad borders twice. In 2016, the border was bad. In 2024, it was really bad. I fixed it once, and then I fixed it again. And my all-time favorite chart, I looked over there. You know, that was a chart.
0: We will dip in again. It's Friday, and I'm running out of time. I want you to listen to something. In addition to our great president, we will get back. Mondami on the Theo Von podcast yesterday. This guy, Theo Von, is another punk comedian. I believe the VP said it was one of his favorite podcasters. Well, Theo Von is loved by the supremacists. He's loved now by the Marxists and even the Islamists. He's another Israel hater. Keep all these things in mind because we're going to keep track of it all. And when the time comes, we're going to unleash. So we have Theo Von, who's a nobody. These failed comedians. And he has Mondami on his program, his podcast. And listen to what Mondami says about socialism. Cut four, go.
20: Socialism, to me, it means that you will have whatever you need to live a dignified life, and that it is the government's job to deliver on that.
0: All right, so let's stop right there. So no matter if you work or you don't want to work, you don't have to take any responsibility for what's going on in your life. If you have some money and you waste it on drugs, waste it on something else, gambling, well, that's not your fault. It shouldn't be a problem. You want something for a dignified life. What does that mean? What does that mean if you want something for a dignified life? Is it a dignified life when you steal money from hardworking middle-class people and others and give it to somebody else who's not hardworking? Is that okay with you, America? If you take Medicare, that is supposed to be an insurance program that millions and millions of seniors have paid into, and they expect it to be run properly by the government, they expect it to be there for them because they could have put that money into other investments which would have been worth a fortune. It was forcibly taken out of their paycheck. And you give it to everybody. Just give it to everybody, including illegal aliens, the Democrats are saying. So you destroy the program. It's impossible to get to see a doctor. It's impossible to get to see a specialist. We see what's happened in Canada. It's a disaster. And a lot of people like Medicare right now. Is that okay by you, America? Is that dignified for those of you who've paid into it? Is it? Is it dignified when a mayor says that we're going to tax people at confiscatory rates if it's their second home? And he puts out a list, and then you have to go in and prove that it's not your second home? And they have a lot of people there where it's their first home. But a second home can also be very expensive to the person who owns two homes. But you get the point? There's nothing dignified about socialism. Socialism doesn't put groceries on the shelf. Socialism doesn't put enough money in your pocket to live off of. Socialism is government. Government bureaucrats, well paid. It's people like Ro Khanmancana, who buy $9-10 million homes with seven bedrooms and elevators and all the rest of it, while going on and on about the great benefits of socialism. You would trade our capitalist system for socialism? Seriously? A dignified life. What happens in countries that have socialist economies? Whether it's a country like Britain or France, or whether they're Marxist regimes with socialist economies, what happens? Every single one of them, you lose your civil liberties. The government now controls if you eat. The government controls your speech. The government controls if you're free or you're going to live in jail. The government becomes enormously powerful. Why? Why would we give up this constitutional republic, this greatest of all countries, the greatest economy of all countries, that's created so much for so many people that they're slamming into our country faster than we can possibly even count them during the Biden regime? Because this punk who's 35 years old, he's been a citizen for 8 years, he grew up extremely wealthy, and you...
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0: Charles Barkley's had enough of these Marxists and these socialists. I've always liked Charles Barkley. No, I don't know him. Don't always agree with him, but I like lots of the things he says. Look, again, I don't always agree with him, but he speaks his mind. I feel that way about Stephen A. Smith. He, I know well, and I adore the man. Absolutely adore him. Respect him. And we don't always agree, and some of you don't like him, but you know what? That's your fault. Seriously. He's a very reasonable guy. Very reasonable guy. Here's Charles Barkley on the Chris Cuomo podcast yesterday. Democrats are spewing some of the stupidest S I've ever heard. Hat tip chief nerd on X, cut eight, go.
1: Listen, I'm an independent who's voted Democratic most of the time. You think that I'm going to get on TV and kill my credibility saying every Democratic, like some of these people out here talking about no ICE, no prison, so using words like socialism, like, no, I don't believe in that. Wait, no cops? I think that's some of the stupid I've ever heard. Well, what are we going to do without cops? Hmm. What are we going to do without prisons? Like, I've seen some of these politicians, I'm like, this is the stupidest ever. And all of them have been Democrats. I think that's some of the stupidest I ever heard. Now, ICE has to do a much better job, much better job. We can't just let people come across the border. We can't do that. But ICE has to do a better job. We need immigrants in this country. They're some of the most amazing, hardworking people in the world. But we need to get rid of the crooked immigrants. I don't even understand. We need, you need to have ID when you go vote. Like some of this stuff, like, wait, Democrats said, like, no, you, when you go vote, you need ID. A
0: lot of common sense there, Mr. Producer. Now I want you to hear from the New York Islamic scholar Bidwan Siobo Yabadabadu. On September 11th, just a few weeks ago, the 25th anniversary of 9/11, I want you to listen to this. And then I want you to tell me how this guy's not deported, if he's a naturalized citizen, how he's not denaturalized, and if he is here as a result of birthright citizenship, shame on John Roberts. Shame on the Supreme Court. Cut nine, go.
2: Despite all of the negative that came from 9/11, despite so many who died, so many who were affected, it was the single biggest moment in American Muslim history that shed light on Islam. And as a result, so many look to Islam and embrace Islam.
0: You hear this man? Should he even be in this country? Should he be in this country, damn it? No! I had it up to here with these disgusting, cancer-ridden, diabolical, America-hating, Hamas-supporting people who are in this country and who celebrate 9/11. They're celebrating killing 3,000 Americans. Do you understand? If that plane went down with all the Israelis on it, they'd be celebrating that. And the woke right neo-fascists, the Marxists, they stand with these Islamists. They stand with them. The Tucker Carlsons, the Steve Bannons, the Matt Gaetz, all these guys. Go ahead.
2: Look into this. So many people, there are stories on YouTube. There is a story of one, I forget his name. He was very much against Islam. He went to the masjid, I think this is in Tennessee. He wanted to kill Muslims in that masjid. And he was welcome with, alhamdulillah, again, remember, most Americans, they need that kindness from us. He was welcomed with a brother and a sister that told him, please come sit down, please have some food, right? We have great food, alhamdulillah. They served him some food, and he sat, and he listened, and he went back home, and he reflected, and he came back, and he listened more, and he accepted Islam. And now he is the imam in that masjid. Allahu Akbar. Moments like these are opportunities. They are opportunities that we need to take advantage of.
0: That's enough. Then we have an unidentified member at the two-year anniversary memorial for Hezbollah leader Hassan Nasrallah. A memorial in Dearborn Estates, Michigan is the new London. It's the new Paris. That's what it is. Paterson, New Jersey, same thing. And you can thank your local governments. You can thank your planning boards and your zoning boards. Rubber stamping these damn things. Cut 10, go.
3: We are proud to say Sayyid Hassan Nasrallah is our leader and the person.
0: Nasrallah is their leader, the man who killed all those Marines. The man who killed all those Christians in Lebanon. Nasrallah is their leader. You understand? Nasrallah was the most powerful terrorist until Netanyahu took out this bastard, which is why they hate Netanyahu. The president really should endorse Netanyahu. I'm saying that quite strongly. He's come close. He's got advisors that probably don't want him to do it. Of course, all the Arab potentates, same thing. But he ought to just clearly and forcefully do it. Because we have no better ally. There is no better leader in the rest of the world, period. Go ahead.
3: Because he was the one who stood up for the oppressed. He was the one.
0: Shut up, you a-hole. I'm sick of you. What are you doing in my country? He was the one who stood. By the way, hattetmemory.org. You really should be checking out this site. These clips that I just used, they come from there. memri.org. A very brave, small group of men and women every day tracking this stuff down. And putting it in English and making it clear that we're aware of this. This is happening in the United States of America. Not in defeated Europe. Not in the Middle East. In the United States of America. I'll be right back.

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3: With SRN News, I'm Ron Taylor. President Trump was praising Alabama's Republican candidate for governor, Tommy Tuberville, and other midterm candidates in Mobile last night. In the latest stop in his midterm push, the president told supporters Friday that they need to get out and vote. He's pumping up Republican candidates as he celebrates the groundbreaking of Mobile's new $4 billion bridge. Tomorrow, the president will be in Ohio to deliver remarks in Vandalia, just outside of Dayton. Tennessee death row inmate Krista Pike's attorney says she's unconscious and on a ventilator as of last night. It comes after the failed attempt to execute her earlier in the week. Governor Bill Lee is pausing executions for the rest of the year while a third-party review examines what went wrong. The Fly Dubai co-pilot accused of stabbing the captain of a passenger jet mid-flight was reportedly banned previously from flying over fears he'd been adopting radical ideological views by visiting radical Islamic websites. This is SRN News.
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1: 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And if you see a post-purchase survey, will you do me a favor? Please be sure to mention that you heard about Cozy Earth right here on the Mark Levin Show. Yes, what a beautiful gift to give your spouse. Or to give yourself, for that matter. We're going to dip into President Trump again, who's in Alabama. Let's go.
2: What we're all going to do very quickly, as I said, I will issue a Trump dividend of $5,000 to every adult citizen in America. Will happen. We will make all Trump tax cuts permanent, including the famous no tax on tips. They want to end it. Overtime and Social Security for our seniors. We will make it permanent. We will.

0: include voter ID and proof of citizenship. And we will enshrine in permanent law no men in women's sports, no transgender mutilization of your children, and many other things with, really, they have something all in common. It's called common sense. But ladies and gentlemen of Alabama, the golden age of America is upon us. We're in the golden age. We've never had anything happen like this. We've never had anything happen. But you must get out and vote. And I'm talking about you, but I'm also, we have a lot of television back there and other places are watching and they have communists. You know, I don't think you have communists, or I don't think your guy's a communist. I don't think your Senate candidate's a communist. He's not any good. Your governor candidate's not any good. He's a radical left guy, but he's not a communist. But they have communists running all over our country. And we will never be a communist country. We're not going to be a communist. We're not going to elect these people. But you must get out and vote for Republicans and all Trump candidates. And I'm talking to so many people in our country because they're being told really bad things. They're being told about ideologies like they're great. They sound good, but in 1 year, it all collapses. The whole thing goes to hell, and you live in squalor. You live in fear. You live in death. It's a terrible thing.
1: Terrible is right.
0: It's happened for 2,000 years with different names. We've already made unbelievable progress, and now we will reach new levels of greatness. We're going to reach new levels. We're at the highest level we've ever been. It's my honor to be your president. I love Alabama.
1: Let me just say this, America. We are so blessed to have him as our president a second time. I'm not kidding. The people who hate you, you, Mr. and Mrs. America, who hate America, who want to destroy our Constitution, who reject our Declaration, who despise our history, whether they are born here and they're now Marxist ideologues, whether they came here, they're Islamists, whether they're woke right, neo-fascists, who want to destroy the Republican Party while claiming to control it and be MAGA when they're fake MAGA. The president has rejected most of them, and you should too. We have to turn out, those of us who are unvarnished, patriotic Americans. We've had family members here for God knows how long who have fought for this country. Some of us really have, and some of you have not, and that's okay too. But we have an obligation now to vote. That is our generation's obligation. We're not asking anybody to go to the draft and go off to war against China or Russia or any of that. Maybe one day, I pray not. No, we're just saying vote. Vote early. Make sure your spouse votes, or your boyfriend, or your girlfriend, if you're of the same mind. Make sure the rest of your family votes, and your social circle, and your friends. Take it upon yourself. Take the initiative. At a minimum, vote. But you can do so much more in this country. You're still allowed to call people and encourage them to vote, to text them and to email them. It's so important.
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We be back, America. We be at here. My two favorite action shows on TV. My number one, which is on Monday nights after this show, is Chicago PD. It's a killer show. Number two is FBI. That's a killer show, too. They took off Blue Bloods, which drives me crazy. I love that show. Tom Selleck and another, just a great cast. And I think they did it because it's named the Reagan family and their Catholic family and a religious family. I just think it was something like that because they had great ratings. Chicago Fire is quite good as well. I'm afraid to say this because my family will take advantage of me. Law and Order, the original series, Mr. Producer, I'm starting to like it. I'm starting to like it. I forget the lady's name, Haggerty or whatever it is, her real name. What is it? Oh, 2 minutes, he's telling me. Let's get going. All right. While much of the world stays silent, Pastor John Hagee, my dear friend, has been a steadfast voice for Israel for decades. And in his critical new book, God's Prophetic Clock, he lays out the clear biblical timeline that we're watching unfold right now. And this book tells you how Israel was reborn in a single day in 1948, just as the prophet said. Jerusalem reunited under Jewish control in 1967. Nations of the earth turning against the Jewish people. These are not random events. As he points out, these are the signs from Scripture, and we're approaching a critical hour. The clock is ticking. The dangers to Israel and to freedom are intensifying. 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Tell them Mark Levin sent you. Stand strong with Israel. Honor God's covenant. Get this book. 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What were you saying to me, Mr. Producer? I couldn't hear. Oh, don't forget two very, very important life liberties in Levin Saturday and Sunday. Please set your DVR, whatever recording device you use, if you can't be sure you're going to be watching it live. Maybe you're watching baseball or football. That's what recording devices are for. Saturday, a killer monologue, a killer show. We have Steve Moore, and we also have Nathan Sales, counterterrorism expert. And Sunday, really special, a full 1 hour. I sit down at the Supreme Court with Justice Sam Alito. You're going to want to hear this for sure. Sunday, big show. Saturday, big show, 8 p.m. Eastern. And now for you, Ray Charles in America. Here we go.

0: gentlemen, the week is officially over. The weekend begins now. Please don't forget Life, Liberty, and Levin, 8 p.m. Eastern, Saturday and Sunday. Really two great brand-new shows. And I think you're going to love them. We salute our armed forces, police officers, firefighters, emergency personnel, ICE, the Border Patrol. Thank you all. Our truckers, people, men and women in Ukraine, men and women in Iran, men and women in Israel, you, the American people, red-blooded Americans, we've got to vote. We've got to vote. We've got to vote. You've got to be the Paul Revere's and the Thomas Paine's. It's up to you. Good night, Spritey and Griffey and Pepsi and Smokey. Good night, Zelda and Gigi and Indy and Patton and Rory. Good night, little Barney and Big Marty. We miss you all. Good night, Dad. Good night, Mom. We're holding down the fort. Good night, Leo. Good night, Joe. Good night, Bernard. Good night, Teddy and Lou. Good night, Buddy, Eric, and Tony. All great patriots, all gone. And you're great patriots, too. We're counting on you, folks. I'll see you tomorrow night on Fox, 8 p.m. Eastern, and Sunday night, the big Alito interview.
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4: With SRN News, I'm Ron Taylor. Reports say the fly-to-by co-pilot accused of stabbing the captain of a passenger jet mid-flight was previously banned from flying over fears he had adopted radical ideological views.
5: Trump was asked by reporters outside the White House Friday about Democrats warning they'll initiate impeachment proceedings if they regain power after the midterms. The president said that after two impeachment attempts, he's getting good at it, adding that it would be a fake impeachment. Trump went on to say, with me, they like to do it, and warned about Democrats regaining control, arguing that he's made a lot of progress. Trump spoke before leaving for Alabama, where he's holding a campaign rally event. I'm Chris Caraggio.
4: There's a new special prosecutor in the Cornell University frat house gang rape case. New York Governor Kathy Hochul says Attorney General Letitia James will replace the local DA after Hochul blasted Cornell police and the DA for how they handled the case. This is SRN News.
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1: 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It is a brand new day here at That Kevin Show, and we are thrilled to have you with us. ThatKevinShow.com, of course, for all things related that you may want to follow up on or be part of. We are always happy to be able to provide as much of this show to you free of charge, never behind a paywall, never doing any of the stuff that, you know, keeps you from being able to have access to the information and to the fun and to the entertainment. We've got a great show for you today. We got a couple of requests when one of my guests was on last week, and I thought in light of how popular this was when we ran it the first time, we're going to revisit a portion of it today. Pastor Dr. Chuck Swindoll was with us, and a very special conversation that took place with him about his new book, Awakened by Grace. We're going to let you rehear that on today's show, and I'm hoping and praying that it will be encouraging to you. Also, a little bit later on, we will get into the news of the day. The Cornell 7 case is occupying a lot of the headlines. A lot of people having lots of opinions about this very, very troubling series of events that took place at Cornell University in 2024. But there's some things that I think need to be thought through about it. So we're going to get into some of that with Dr. Gina Loudon, a little bit later on, Bethany Mandel, and myself. I wrote a column about it today. It's at townhall.com, or you can go to thatkevinshow.com and read it there. But I'm hopeful that you will have some gained perspective on this story, particularly as it relates to our parenting and what we should be doing by way of thinking about the future generations and how to just best train them for life, for real life. It is troubling to think that we have so little wisdom, you know, displaying itself. And I am not a huge proponent of the modern university. I believe that there are some good Christian schools that are doing a good job. And I think there's some, you know, traditional schools that are doing a good job as well. But by and large, the university experience and its value, I don't think are measuring up to what we kind of need them to be for the future of our country and for the future of our family's well-being. I would rather have my kids be involved in profitable business ventures from the moment that they are done with high school and building something for themselves than getting a degree in something that they may never even use. And that's what a lot of these really expensive college educations are producing, useless degrees. But we'll talk about some of this and more in hour number two today. The president is announcing that the U.S. allies are making a massive move on the horizon with Europe and with the issue of oil very shortly. He announced today that Europe has just agreed to release a massive amount of their heavily stocked diesel oil, and that process will begin immediately. The announcement comes as energy prices remain elevated during the U.S. current conflict with Iran. The Group of Seven Nations released a statement Friday saying it convened a virtual meeting to address the deepening challenges to our energy security facing unprecedented volatility in the oil markets with surging prices threatening economic stability and the well-being of our citizens. We have agreed on decisive coordinated measures to stabilize immediate energy supplies, shield households and businesses from price shocks, and strengthen the long-term resilience of global energy systems. It added that the nations will conduct a coordinated release through the International Energy Agency, i.e. IEA of 100 million barrels to begin immediately over 4 months, including front-loaded substantial diesel release within the first 20 days by G7 and their partners. The significance of this is that, and we've known this for a while, Europe has not always really participated in its own worst crises for the solutions, and they need to. And this is a really, really important and, I think, great step for what's going on there, especially when you understand that, you know, we're starting to get really good control of the Strait of Hormuz, and more oil is flowing through there than before. So the solutions are going to start coming faster and more.
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1: Likely build up to whatever the next round, what I think will probably likely be the final round of military action in Iran, but we'll see. And the fact that we've had so few injuries or casualties in this conflict, and it's gone on for 7 months, is really a testimony to his team, his military advisors, how they have planned in advance and executed this. But they have basically taken out all military capacity of a nation by the actions that they did, and we lost nobody. We lost nobody while they lost their entire Navy, their entire Air Force, their entire capacity to make missiles or planes or anything else. They're all gone. And we are, we have the upper hand, the command of all of that in our control right now. It is really stunning to see where we've come from on that. All right, just ahead, how do we live? We're going to revisit my conversation with Chuck Swindoll later this hour. And then in the second hour, we're going to talk a lot about the Cornell 7. I'll do that with Dr. Gina Loudon, Bethany Mandel, and others. Christine Nicholas will also stop by and give you some interesting, fun tidbits of what you might want to do if you're headed to New York this weekend. Always love to give you great ideas to come to the greatest city on the planet. And we'll all do all that after we pay these bills and be right back. It's That Kevin Show, online at thatkevinshow.com. 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
5: 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When Warren Buffett was just 13 years old, he didn't put his money into a savings account. While other kids were earning next to nothing at local banks, Buffett put $114 into a little-known investment. Today, that $114 would be worth over $15 million. And it wasn't a risky trade. It wasn't even insider knowledge. It was an account that's been around since 1888. And over the last 25 years, it's averaged 29% a year. That's what happens when your money is allowed to compound. 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
1: All right, welcome back. It's the Friday edition, and I know that when we get to the Friday edition, you get a little more excited because it means the weekend's almost here, which is true. It'll be here faster than you realize, and that also means that we put a concluding addition onto each week's discussion about how do we live in this portion of the show where we ask the big question, how do we live? I think that we don't ask the big questions enough in our culture anymore. Who am I? Why am I here? What was I created for? What is my purpose? How do I live in the midst of that? And that's why we have this discussion every day. Very thankful for the shepherds that carve out a week at a time to spend with us. And this week it's been Senior Rabbi Alan Moorhead from the Arrowhead Messianic Congregation in Peoria, Arizona. And Alan, before we jump into our final discussion today, why don't you just give a little elevator pitch for what the folks at Arrowhead experience when they come to worship, and if people were in the region and wanted to come worship with you this weekend, how and where and so forth?
2: Yeah, we are very active and very noisy in our worship. We have banners and flags and shouting and raising of hands. So we are noisy because that's what they call it, Davidic worship, whatever King David said, how you're supposed to worship the Lord. And we really focus on the Word of God. You know, we don't do fluff. We don't do take one scripture and expound on it for an hour. We don't do that. You're going to learn the Bible when you come there. We're going to talk a lot about the Bible. We do believe in the moving of the Holy Spirit. And so it's a very active church, but one of the things that I always point out all the time is the Word of God is the most important thing we can do.
1: Yeah.
2: And
1: what time are services, and where do people go to be with you?
2: Well, the service is at 10:17, and there's a reason why I picked 10:17 in the morning, Shabbat morning, Saturday mornings, because of Romans 10:17. Faith come by hearing, and hearing the Word of God.
1: Gotcha.
2: And so we have, and when you have an odd start time like that, people seem to remember that, and they start on time.
1: That's true. And because it's Messianic, you do meet on Saturday instead of Sunday. So,
2: yeah.
1: And it's at 10, it's at 10738 75th Avenue in Peoria, so the North 75th Avenue. So 10738 North 75th Avenue, and that's where Arrowhead Messianic Congregation is. And if they want to know more, what's the website?
2: The website is myamc.org. Again, that's myamc.org. And on that website, you can literally see hundreds of teachings that we have on there. So there's lots of teachings.
1: All right. MyAMC, because it's Arrowhead Messianic Congregation, myamc.org for more info. All right, Alan, we've been looking at these feasts all week, and there's one that we haven't gotten to yet, the Feast of Tabernacles.
2: Yes. Well, this is the last feast, and a lot of people don't realize that, you know, but during the millennial reign that the Lord said in his word in Ezekiel, and in Zechariah 14, Ezekiel 45 and Zechariah 14 tells us that Passover, unleavened bread, and tabernacles will be celebrated during the millennial reign, along with its appropriate sacrifices. And that's, of course, a whole different teaching why sacrifices come back, but they do. And so during the millennial reign, for 1,000 years, people are going to celebrate these feasts. That's what it tells us in Leviticus 23, verse 4. These are the feasts of the Lord, which you shall proclaim in their season, talking about the spring and fall feasts. That it's important because Moedim means appointments of God. These are things that were appointments of God that we are, the Lord has memorials on that we are to understand. You know, Passover, appropriating the blood, unleavened bread, getting the leaven out of our lives, now we're getting the sin out of our lives. The rapture, the filling of the Holy Spirit, and the fall feasts, the trumpet calls, and the gathering of Israel, the coronation, the beginning of the wedding feast, all those things come together at once. And in Yom Kippur, again, a spiritual application about the blood taking place, you know, because Paul said, first the natural, then the spiritual. You see that in 1 Corinthians 15, verse 46. And then he also said the law is spiritual, Romans 7, verse 14. So these kind of things that we look at and say, all right, how does this apply to us today? And we got to look at them. And almost all these feasts are said, they shall be a statute forever, a perpetual statute forever. So we are to pay attention to all these feasts on Leviticus 23 and understand their meaning and what's taking place. And this last one, tabernacles, that we're, I'm going to briefly just talk about a little bit. The big thing about tabernacles is the building of the sukkah. And that's a temporary abode that they live in for 7 days. Tabernacle lasts for 7 days. And I mentioned this before. 7 days represents the completion of your life from the time you're born to the time you die. And so that's what the 7 days represent. And so in those 7 days, you are to live in this temporary dwelling place made out of branches and trees and leaves and all that kind of stuff. And why is that? Because that is corruptible stuff. When you're talking about trees and branches, they die, they rot away. Well, that's exactly what our bodies do. So we live right now in these physical bodies, they are corruptible. Yet we are told by the Apostle Paul in 1 Corinthians 15, verse 54, we will go from corruptible to incorruptible. And it's important to understand that, you know, this is what tabernacle represents. Tabernacle also represents the birth of Yeshua, you know, and a lot of people don't realize this, but if you research the scriptures out properly, you see all kinds of reasons why Yeshua was born on tabernacles in a tabernacle booth. Not a manger, not an animal trough. There are no animals mentioned in the biblical narratives about the birth of Jesus. And people kind of go into shock over that. It's just all their life. You know, we're talking about sheep, goats, all these things being there in a manger. Well, the manger, another word for manger is booth, which is also the term for tabernacles. And the evidence is overwhelming why it was in a tabernacle booth. You have to remember Yeshua was incorruptible, and he came down corruptible so he could die for us. So being born in a tabernacle booth would be a perfect example. And this is why the shepherds, when they saw him laying in the sukkah, rejoiced, because they knew what that meant. It had huge meaning. Seeing a baby lying in an animal trough and or an animal stall that's full of, you know, feces and urines and insects and everything else, they would have thought the mother was crazy to put a baby in there. But seeing it in a tabernacle sukkah was amazing. In Haggai chapter 2, verses 18 and 19, is a real good clue about it. It says on the 24th day of the ninth month, which is Kislev, it's right around Christmas time, it says the foundation of the Lord's temple will be laid. It's the seed and the barn. From this day forward, I will bless you. This is talking about conception. So around Christmas time, if not, it might have actually been on Christmas, because in Middle East culture, the day of your conception is known as the day of your birth. So everything about you occurs at conception. And if you count from Christmas to tabernacle, it's exactly 9 months. And it would have been the evidence why he was, another evidence why he was born on tabernacle. John the Baptist would have been born on Passover, in which the Jews believed Elijah will come on Passover. And Yeshua said that Jesus said that John came in the spirit of Elijah. And then you look at Luke 1, verse 36, 6 months after John the Baptist, Jesus was born. And 6 months after Passover is exactly on tabernacles. So we have all kinds of clues that Jesus was born in a sukkah. And, you know, a census and taxes would have been done during that time, because on Deuteronomy 16:16, it says every male must come to Jerusalem on tabernacles, and that would be when the governor would want to do a census and taxes, not when the population is sparse. And so that made sense there too. So everything points to tabernacles, that Jesus was born, because Jesus is the temple.
1: Well, and on that note, we have to draw the week to a close. But, Alan, thank you for enlightening us on some of these Old Testament things in Leviticus 23. Again, this is the first time we've cracked Leviticus open on How Do We Live. And it's been eye-opening and very educational, and I'm grateful for your time.
2: Well, thank you for having me, Kevin.
1: God bless you, and be looking forward to hearing more as the rabbi and his congregation will meet at 10:17 tomorrow morning there in Arrowhead Messianic Congregation. Go to myamc.org for more info, but 10:17 is the start time. Coming right back, Kevin McCullough, got a great show for you. Stay here.

0: with SRN News. I'm Ron Taylor. President Trump was in Mobile, Alabama last night, praising Alabama's Republican candidate for governor, Tommy Tuberville, and other midterm candidates in the city. The latest stop in his midterm push, the president telling supporters Friday they have to get out and vote. He's pumping up Republican candidates as he celebrates the groundbreaking of Mobile's new $4 billion bridge. Tomorrow, the president will be in Ohio to deliver remarks in Vandalia, just outside of Dayton. Tennessee death row inmate Krista Pike's attorney says she was unconscious and on a ventilator as of last night. This news comes after the failed attempt to execute her this week. Governor Bill Lee is pausing executions for the rest of the year while a third-party review examines what went wrong on Wednesday. New job numbers out, and they are below expectations. The Bureau of Labor Statistics says 29,000 non-farm payroll jobs were created last month, down from 162,000 in August. This is SRN News.
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0: glad to have you with us. I just am beside myself with how giddy I am that I get to have Pastor Chuck Swindoll on with me to discuss his memoir, his life, especially when, Pastor Chuck, you were such a huge influence on me. When I was a kid, I probably was not one of those kids that my teachers thought were really... In fact, my sixth grade teacher told my mom flat out, give up on this one, he's not going anywhere. And I think about the fact that today I write maybe 5 to 6 op-eds per week. I broadcast for 30 hours a day. I don't know. For someone who didn't think that I would ever do this kind of stuff, it seems to be the kind of thing that God called me and made me for. But your influence in the style of your communication, in the ability to master the English language, and the ability to understand Scripture has really always set the example for me. And I so deeply
1: you're very kind to say that.
0: I told the people when we set this up, I said, I'm going to fanboy all over him at some point because I wouldn't be doing what I'm doing, Pastor Chuck, if it weren't for you. And you never even knew the impact you were having on me. So, again, thank you.
1: I'm going to surprise you, Kevin. Your words sound like the words I heard in the home where I grew up.
0: Hmm.
1: I was told I was a mistake. I was an accident. They already had my brother, Orville, who was brilliant, and went on to be a valedictorian and attended Rice Institute, it was called back then, sort of the Harvard of the Southwest. And then my sister, Lucy, came, and everybody loved Lucy because she was a spark and just a wonderful friend to be with. And then I came along. But they didn't expect my conception. So my mother, who did not enjoy small children to begin with, was not ready for a third, especially one that would have to go through the diaper stage, learning how to talk, learning how to walk. And she just simply said it straight out in a little exasperation. Charles, you were a mistake. You were an accident.
0: Mm.
1: I had no idea what that meant. But my dad really, really took it to heart. And by the time I reached college age, he said to me, son, you're not college material. Come with me to the machine shop and let's have you serve an apprenticeship and you become a machinist. So I really wanted to go to the University of Houston and major in drama or speech or English literature. And rather than that, I became an apprentice in a machine shop.
0: Hmm.
1: And for 4.5 years, I earned my journeyman machinist degree or diploma, and that's what I became. Then I joined the Marine Corps, and that's another subject to get into. But when I was in the Marine Corps, all that I had earlier wanted came back to visit me because I was mentored there by a man who took an interest in me and said to me, you're a natural, when I talked about going into ministry. He said, of course you should. You're a natural. You're a leader. I didn't even know I was a leader, Kevin, and until I was in the Marines. So learning I was a leader, learning that I was a natural when it came to being up front and using God's word to help others understand truth.
0: But I want to point something else out. Your dad said you weren't material.
1: Right.
0: Your brother went to Rice. Having grown up in the Fort Worth area, I'm very familiar with how important Rice was. You said it was Harvard. I always thought it was kind of more like MIT, but either way, it's like a really impressive school. And yet, before you retired, if you ever actually did, one of your stints was back at Dallas Seminary.
1: It was.
0: Not as a student, but as its president. And
1: Can you believe they called me?
0: And yes, I do. I could believe. It's the beginning of the story that's unbelievable.
1: Well, my wife could, too. They called me and said, would you consider? I'd been in ministry about 31 years. And, they wanted to know. I was out in California at Fullerton and Orange County. And I'm hearing the voice of Don Campbell, who had been the registrar when I became a student 31 years, or really 35 years earlier.
0: Right.
1: And then along with him was Jack Turpin, who was the chairman of the board. And both of them were saying, we want you to consider becoming our fourth president. Mm. And I said, no. No, that isn't me. I'm a pastor. I work with sheep. I'm not an intellectual, and I'm not an academician, so you need somebody else. And on and on and on it went. But I shared it with Cynthia that evening. She said, oh, I think that's a great idea. I think it's exactly what you want to do. I said, honey, get a life. I'm not the presidential type. She said, they think you are.

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1: The world has never had more information, and somehow we've never been more confused. 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

0: says from New York, that Kevin McCullough.
1: All right, final few minutes with Dr. Charles Swindoll, an opportunity that I jumped at when somebody said, Kevin, would you like to do this? I said, absolutely. And Pastor Chuck, it

0: It's been a true joy to get to have a little peek inside your life a little bit. I'm short on time, and I want to make sure we do your book justice, Awakened by Grace. It is a memoir. And by the way, Dr. Swindoll is one of the most published Christian authors in history. Nearly every pastoral series he did while in the pulpit turned into a book. And there are some, Pastor Swindoll, that are still on my bookshelf today, Come Before Winter, and many of those little sermon study guides that you guys produced.
1: Growing strong in the seasons of life.
0: Yes, and there's so many. But I want to ask you about this book, because it's not about taking a text of Scripture and examining it. It's about talking about your life and what God did through it. And you use this term, awakened by grace. Grace is a theme through your preaching throughout all the years. Yes. What is so special about grace to you? Why is it so important? Why is it so life-changing? Why is it so life-giving?
1: Because it's so rare, because it's what best describes God's response to us.
0: Mm.
1: It's what God does for us, which we can never earn, which we are unable to deserve and can never repay.
0: Hmm.
1: It's his favor poured out upon us, often in surprising ways. For example, that call from Dallas, it was wrapped in grace, and I couldn't see it for a while. Then when I really realized it, and when I took that position and sat down in that president's chair in the president's office, I cried because in my opinion, I was the least deserving of anyone that's ever graduated from that school of becoming its president. But God's grace made it possible, and that wasn't God's opinion, because God had some plans for me that surprised me, and it included that. I think grace came to me in my high school years when I stuttered so badly I couldn't get three sentences together without stuttering and stumbling over the words. And along comes a drama teacher that taps me on the shoulder and says, I want you in my drama class and in my debate class.
0: Mm.
1: Take both courses and I'll teach you how to speak so that you'll never be afraid of the audience and you will know how to do it when you stand before them.
0: Mm.
1: Well, I couldn't believe the speech specialist taught me how to enunciate, elucidate, and exposit the language that God had given me because I'm born in America, the English language, and ultimately the language of Scripture. And I owe him a debt of gratitude I'll never be able to repay. That's grace.
0: Mm-hmm.
1: God brought him into my life and awakened me later to the fact that grace had come to my rescue.
0: Hmm.
1: Then when I'm in the Marine Corps, if I was sent overseas for 16 months, and up appears a representative with the Navigators, Bob Newkirk. Bob spent his life during my months over there, 16 months, helping me grow in the Scriptures. Taught me how to memorize God's Word, how to do it more easily, more effectively, and how to retain it. And I use some of those same verses I used back then to this day. That's grace. That's God's gift to me. Out of the blue came a man I never even knew existed, and that's why he took me to Okinawa, to be mentored and to focus on that rather than on my wife and my family and my home. I was there to focus on that man and what he could do in my life, and I'm still reaping the benefits. That's grace. I minister to you because Bob Newkirk ministered to me. Isn't that wonderful?
0: We live in a time that is filled with screens and gadgets and things that scream for our attention every second of the day.
1: Yep.
0: And as a result, we do not ask some of the big questions that used to be asked in every generation. Paul certainly helped people answer them in the New Testament. But we don't ask questions like, Why am I here? What's the purpose of my time on this planet? How should I live in the light of the mandate that I have by being given this life? And I'm just curious your thoughts on the need to continue to ask those questions in the days to come.
1: I couldn't agree more. I've said those very words, believe it or not, to my two grandsons. Hmm. In fact, soon after we began to meet, I said, men, there are three things that are all important for you aside from your relationship with Christ, the Savior. First, know who you are. Second, accept who you are. Third, be who you are.
0: Hmm.
1: And then evolving out of that came all kinds of questions regarding what kind of husband can they be? What kind of daddy can they become? What kind of man do they want to be? What does it mean to be a man?
0: Mm.
1: What does it mean to be a faithful husband?
0: Mm-hmm.
1: What is it? I'll go on and on. And we are still asking and answering questions. That's the basis of our meeting together.
0: Mm.
1: Getting into the, and I'm not the only one asking them. They're asking them of me. I think we learn when we ask questions, not when we try to act like we've got all the answers.
0: No, there you go.
1: Most people have very few answers that are correct. They don't even know what the questions are. And I think if you start with questions, that'll lead you ultimately, if you've got the right source, to the answers you need for life.
0: Hmm. Good place to end. Dr. Charles Swindoll, thank you for taking some time out and sharing it with me and by extension my larger family. I'm so grateful for the life that you have lived, for what God has done through you. I've personally benefited from it in a deep and profound way, and this was just a really special time together.
1: Well, Kevin, it's been my privilege. I'm only 92, so I'm just getting underway. I'm learning along with you.
0: Well, then maybe you'll come back and we'll do it again sometime.
1: Thank you for having me. I'd love to meet with you again.
0: All right. Kevin McCullough coming back from New York, friends. Don't go anywhere.
2: Stick around for more of That Kevin next.
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0: All right, Kevin McCullough, glad to have you back with us.

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1: All right, Kevin McCullough, glad to have you with us. That is the song Yesterday the Same, and I introduced it to you back at the beginning of September when we first released it. My little music collective called the T Collective did a big studio version of that with, you know, a loud band and lots of effects and everything. That's a pared-down version that we also released with just piano and a string quartet and some very other light acoustic instrumentation. And all of it is included in the brand new worship, or Yesterday the Same worship kit that you can get for free on thatkevinshow.com. If you go over to thatkevinshow.com, you will see Yesterday the Same, the worship kit. Click on that, and there are multiple different music scores, chord charts, band charts, lead sheets, and several different arrangements of the song in recording fashion for you to be able to adapt to your style of worship. So maybe you have a big loud band and you want the anthem version. We've got that available. We've got the instrumentation available. We've got the chord chart available. We've got the lead sheet available. Or maybe you want a choral rendition. We did a choral version of it as well. That's in there. And then if you want that simplified kind of piano, violin, vocal combo, which you just heard a little bit of, that is also in the worship kit. You can get all of it absolutely free. Friends, people have asked me about this. Lots of my other songwriting stuff I want to make money off of, and I want it to be a legacy for my family, and I don't have any problem with asking for that. This song, though, the Lord has convicted me. It's very different. It's His. This is His song, and we are just trying to get people singing it, basically. We're going to have a little fun with this in another month or so, but we would love to get videos of your music group singing this song, whether it's your choir or your worship team. We're going to probably compile them all into a big video of the song itself. But right now, we just want you to learn the song and sing the song. It's based on Psalm 100. It's talking about the sufficiency of Jesus day in and day out. It talks about how He's never changed and He's never going to change, and that yesterday He was just as faithful as He is today, and He'll be just as faithful tomorrow. It is all about the constancy of Christ and the ability that we have to be able to rest and relax in Him because of that constancy, because of that kept promise that He will never leave us or forsake us. And friends, you may just need a song that's encouraging you. You may want to sing this song. You may not be a worship leader at your church, but you may know the worship leaders at your church, and you want to get this music in their hands. Please go to thatkevinshow.com. Again, not charging a penny for any of it. 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It's a zip file. It downloads. 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We don't really care one way or the other. We just want you to, worship God through the singing of it. And I hope that it will matter. I've seen God intervene in my life in too many real ways. And the fact that He is the same today as He was yesterday and will be tomorrow, He shows up in life. He answers prayers. It makes a huge difference in my life, and I want it to make the same in yours. Yesterday the Same. 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Hour number two is straight ahead.

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1: With SRN News, I'm Ron Taylor. Law enforcement says a planned attack in Austin, Texas never got off the ground.
2: Federal prosecutors say Benny Caldera Jr. planned to shoot up the Texas Capitol and told someone members of AIPAC have to be exterminated. Texas DPS and the FBI arrested the 40-year-old outside San Antonio before the alleged October 1st attack. Agents found guns in the home, including a revolver with a serial number filed off. Willie Nelson, Washington.
1: There's a new special prosecutor in the Cornell University frat house gang rape case. New York Governor Kathy Hochul says Attorney General Letitia James will replace the local district attorney after Hochul blasted Cornell police and the DA for how they handled the case. New jobs numbers out, and they are below expectations. The Bureau of Labor Statistics says 29,000 non-farm payroll jobs were created last month, down from the 162,000 seen in August. More analysts were expecting the numbers to come in right at around 84,000. This is SRN News.
3: 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Anyway, that's why we're here. 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
13: Alex Marlow Show. We got a nice one for you today. I will give you a crazy update on the Cornell gang rape hoax saga. I will give you an update on the botched execution and how that's going as America tries to put the pieces back together on that one. Plus, Trump had a harrowing ride in the Beast, which is his armored limo, going 100 miles an hour to get to an event. I'll explain to you why that happened, which is pretty amusing. And I've got a treat for you at the end of the show. We're going to talk to Todd Nettleton, who is with a group called Voice of the Martyrs. He has a radio show. He's also got a book. And this is an individual who literally goes around the world and speaks and interviews to persecuted Christians. And he's learned so much. He speaks to such interesting people. And this is uplifting. It's also kind of shocking in a lot of ways, but we'll have a longer form interview with him on the Marlow Show podcast feed, which I highly recommend. I've laid out about, I would say, 8 or 9 interviews exclusive that are going to be airing over the next few days. A lot of them with faith leaders, as it turns out. That's sort of the theme that I'm on right now, but so many top voices come through the podcast feed that I just can't incorporate in the live show. But I try to share some of them as part of the live show, particularly towards the end. We do that today a little bit. We'll give you a taste of that interview. But let's start with jobs numbers, because it is Jobs Day in America for those who celebrate. And we saw a gain of 29,000, which is fine, because remember, the break-even rate in the jobs market is supposed to be pretty low because, again, we reset the economy. So those numbers that you're used to seeing, 100,000, 200,000, a lot of those numbers were very low-wage things. A lot of them are migrant work. A lot of it was seasonal work. And we've kind of reset the economy, so most of the jobs that are starting and stopping are actually higher-paid jobs. They're a little classier, if you want to use a Trump expression. And with immigration enforcement slowing down labor force growth, so the growth of the whole labor force is not growing nearly as much, the number of jobs needed each month to keep unemployment basically steady is close to zero. So this month we saw unemployment kick up, I think it was a touch, to 4.2%. Payrolls, yeah, so the payrolls fell from 4.4% to 4.2%. And this is something that is just fine. It's just about average, a little bit below average, but it's not a bad thing. And in fact, the stock market kind of loved it, and which is a noteworthy thing. I'll get to that in a moment. But if the economy needed 150,000 jobs to keep up, unemployment would have risen sharply. So you see that? So unemployment basically flat. So it's between 4.1% and 4.3% since March. That is stability. So even if it ticks up a tenth of a percent or not, notice the stability. This is the most stable jobs market of the century, and it is something that you will probably not hear even any Republicans tout in this election month that we're in right now. So private payrolls were up 46 6,000, which is good, which means that the government firing another 17,000 people, so a net drop in government employment, 17,000, that is a good thing. We want that to happen. We don't want all these permanent jobs on monorails that go nowhere in Los Angeles. We don't want all that stuff happening. We want government people fired. And this is an interesting thing because we had a great event for our Breitbart Fight Club members. I don't tout this enough, guys. Every day I work on exclusive content for our Breitbart subscribers. We have a program called the Fight Club. You get not only ad-free Breitbart content, but you get additional things. And some of the things are some of the best stuff we do. Yesterday we had a roundtable where our audience got to interact with Senator Bernie Moreno. He was with us for about an hour. And he's fielding audience questions. And I got to share with him, because he's an Ohioan, that my children are actually descendants of the Wright brothers, which is super cool for me as my wife's side of the family. I have nothing to do with it. But my mother's, my mother-in-law's mother's maiden name was Wright. They're part of the Wright family, the Wright brother family. So my boys have that heritage and that lineage. So we're into the Wright brothers in the Marlowe household. And from their concept to we're going to, they were bicycle guys. They were bike guys. They're like Jack Smith. They love their Huffies. They love their Schwinns. This is pre-Huffy and Schwinn. I'm making a joke. But the point is, these guys were bicycle engineers. And they had this idea, we're actually going to fly a plane. We're going to build and fly an airplane. We're going to have manned aviation. And, of course, everyone thought this is absurd. That'll never happen. You'll never be able to do it. But from that initial concept to when the plane was in the air, was 4.5 years. So them embarrassing themselves and we're doing this. We bike guys are going to put a plane in the sky 4.5 years. We are now going to move into 8 years of a monorail around an airport in Los Angeles. Why is that, ladies and gentlemen? It is because it's a government jobs program. That's why. So when you see the Trump administration blowing out 17,000 government employees in a given month, that is a positive. So the labor force grew, labor force participation rose a little bit, which is good. So household survey showed that employment was up from 61.6% to 61.8%. So the unemployed number rose, people coming back into the labor force for the first time, job seekers. So people who are applying for jobs and didn't get them, so that rose a little bit. But all of this, the job losers fell by 45,000, 3.2 million. And permanent job losers also declined. The rise in unemployment does not reflect a wave of layoffs. So that's important. So there's no signs of inflationary pressure. So the Fed does not have to raise rates right now. And maybe even the stock market reacting the way it did, maybe this is a sign that we could see rates even go down soon. Probably not this year, to be honest, but who knows? That's what we want. So average hourly earnings up 0.1%. So they're now up 3.0% from a year ago. So remember this, another thing Republicans are not pointing out, that average hourly earnings are up big league, 3% from a year ago, and that is consistent with 2.2% inflation. That was factored into those calculations. So, all right, so I can give you more on that, but we'll have all that. Breitbart.com, plus for the Fight Club members, I'll do a deep dive with John Carney on this. But it reminds you of how the Republicans have opportunities to message on what they're doing for Americans. And the Democrats can't. They really can't. And a lot of this does have to do with migration. The vice president spoke with Jack Posobiec, who I'm friendly with, who works at Real America's Voice in his podcast and is very prominent online, comes on the podcast, my podcast from time to time. He sat down in Air Force Two with Jack, and he talked about one of the most important things in the America First economic agenda, and that is H-1B reform. Play cut eight, please, guys.
14: $45,000 a year to replace an accountant who's an American making $60,000 a year, that's not you using the program to bring in a genius. That's you destroying American jobs and defrauding the American people. My view is the H-1B program is completely broken, and I'd be very supportive of just eliminating it. But while we have it, what we have to do is protect American workers.
13: So that's so relevant and so right on, and this explains a lot of the numbers, is that we are shifting the H-1B program to a way for employers to import cheap labor, to a way to get maybe excellent people who are really committed to the American system and are going to pay well into the tax base and are going to assimilate and acculturate to American culture and really truly want to be here and are willing to pay for it. That's the sort of thing that the program should be used for. It should not be used for
15: stockholders and shareholders to increase their shareholder value by diminishing the wages of Americans. And that's how it was used by Democrats and Republicans for decades. And it wasn't until Trump came down that escalator that we really started to have a national discussion about this. This is something that's been important to us at Breitbart for a long time. And so when you see this stuff and when you see these great numbers, these are great numbers. Maybe the total jobs gains was not as high as we've been accustomed to seeing. But when you see the government employees getting blown out, when you see wages going up, you also see something that's interesting in some of these numbers is that with the given quits rate, it shares with you that there is not upwardly inflationary pressure on wages. Wages are stable because when unemployment is stable and wages are not rising at a very quick rate, none of this is going to be inflationary. And that all shows that we've gotten a lot of this stuff reasonably under control. Again, a story that it's on Republicans to tell this. The bottom line is things are up about a third. Prices are up about a third over the last 6 years. So the analogy would be you get a pound of ground beef at the store. It's probably about up a third over 6 years. And the problem is that 80% of this was done under Joe Biden. And right now, Donald Trump and the Republicans are getting all the blame for it. And it's not true. And some of it does have to do with the Iran war. And it's on them to convince people that Iran was going to get a nuke and would have used it. And if they can't make that case, then it's going to be a problem for them. But overall, the Bidenflation is still what dogs us. It's not the Trump economy. The Trump economy is pretty dang solid. And another day where more good news than bad. We're going to take a break. We're going to get into some of the crazy stuff the left is up to, plus some of those culture updates I was talking about right after this.
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0: don't miss one of the most powerful documentaries of the year, Can You Hear Me Now, featuring Charlie Kirk. 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Back of business here. I keep hearing all of these media reports saying that the jobs report was weak. They're not getting it. They're not getting it. The unemployment kicked up because more people are re-entering the workforce. We post decent job growth. We have a very stable job market. Markets are reacting very positively to this news. We've got oil coming down again as we are now at apparently 98% capacity flowing through the Strait of Hormuz with oil. And it just, we're not telling the story well. And this will be the story of the election. And some of it's on the president, but he can't just be a one-man wrecking crew on this. It's that the conservative media and the politicians need to explain truly what's going on in this country. And things are just not nearly as bad as people are feeling. And I think a lot of people are changing their mind substantially on a fair number of stories. And I'll share some of those with you. But you got to look at some of these root causes. There's crazy stuff happening out here in LA where all of a sudden we've normalized all these often unsanitary street vendors that are allowed to just pitch their tent on the side of the road and just start serving food. And it's putting normal businesses, taxpaying businesses, businesses that have been established brick and mortar companies for years, putting them out of business. There's a Fox 11 report on a backlash that's taking place in the Hispanic community where Hispanic business owners are very upset about illegal street taco vendors that might be legal now under the new rules. Play cut 17, guys.
1: Stinky old woman, I'm going to call ICE. That's the insult and threat made by Francesco Ortega to a street vendor in Santa Clarita earlier this week. There were other insults as well. Francesca told us on the phone she doesn't want Santa Clarita to turn into Mexico.
2: The valley didn't used to look like this 30, 40 years ago. Look at how LA looks. Look at Santa Monica looks. It's been getting worse and worse because nobody does anything.
1: The video of Francesca confronting the taco vendors went viral, and suddenly she was flooded with angry messages from people across the country.
0: So if you're watching, that's my FedEx, that sign right there. So that's my neck of the woods. That's my neighborhood. That's just a mile or two from me. And it's weird. It's just weird. It wasn't here. I've been here for 5 years where I live just north of LA. And that's it. Coincidentally, I was going to show that video. I would have showed that video if I lived in Florida. But that video is exactly my neighborhood. And these street vendors are popping up and it's very odd. And it just, there's all these other businesses that are trying to survive in a very competitive environment. And they got all of a sudden overnight, all these people who have much lower overhead, much lower sanitation requirements. And who knows what the quality of the food is like. They're just popping up and they're not the same contribution to the economy in general. So I'm not saying they don't have some sort of a place in society, maybe, but it's just, we just ran headlong into this. We are going to embrace these things that are probably illegal, probably run by illegals. And why is that? It is because our city government and our county government, this is not LA County, LA City, but it is LA County, are really bad with understanding basic economics. You may have noticed that yesterday LA taxes had gone up. I mentioned this on yesterday's show because the taxpayers voted for it, voting for higher taxes. Wild. And then we've got our governor of the state who is in Alabama. Why is he in Alabama? He should be working that monorail at LAX. No, he's in Alabama doing this. Cut 11. We play 11.
3: The biggest blowback, and I'm curious your response to this, like, why am I, as a taxpayer, responsible for the sins of not my father, but maybe my grandfather's?
4: Yeah.
3: Why am I now?
4: Well, it to me, it's, you're also the beneficiary of many of those sins. It's very hard for anybody in this country to disconnect themselves from the history, right? Everybody was born someplace, and if it's someplace where you had the benefit of that GI Bill, that I did not, then you got something that other people didn't get, and that was wrong. That's unfair.
0: So basically, this is all a case using his podcast platform to make a case for reparations for slavery, saying it should be the same as the GI Bill, where you get benefits for serving in combat. Let's play cut 12, guys.
3: I have a bill in front of me, privileged to have this opportunity, a bill in front of me that I'm signing quite literally right now. This is a bill that requires large companies that operated before 1965 to search their records for ties to slavery going back to 1849. and then we make it public. These are insurance policies on enslaved people, human beings used as collateral, quite literally as collateral for loans. Accountability, as Brian said, starts with the truth.
0: Well, what it starts with is that we have $40 trillion in debt. We're obsessed with race already as is. We can't afford anything. And we're obsessed with being victims. And everyone, instead of trying to search for the next great invention, trying to find a way to make their way in America, we are encouraging people to just claim the victim narrative and the victim mindset and to use that to form their whole identity. And it's going horribly. It's going horribly for people, particularly in your state. It's all a pander. It's all horrible. It doesn't solve a single problem that people need solved. We'll be right back.
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8: With SRN News, I'm Ron Taylor. The U.S. has announced it seized two ships carrying fuel to Cuba. The Coast Guard claims they were illegally carrying hundreds of thousands of gallons of diesel fuel to the island nation. This comes as the U.S. continues to block oil shipments to Cuba and has imposed sanctions on the country. Fuel shortages on the island have led to power blackouts impacting lighting, refrigeration, and water supply. New job numbers out yesterday are below expectations. The Bureau of Labor Statistics says 29,000 non-farm payroll jobs were created last month, down from the 162,000 seen in August. Most analysts were expecting Friday's numbers to come in right at around 84,000. Tennessee death row inmate Krista Pike's attorney says she was unconscious and on a ventilator as of last night. It comes after the failed attempt to execute her earlier in the week. Governor Bill Lee pausing executions for the rest of the year while a third-party review examines what went wrong. This is SRN News.
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0: Democrats blocked a bill to limit lawmakers' stock trades unanimously. So they tried to block insider trading. This is something that's been a project of Peter Schweitzer at Breitbart News for as long as he's been with us. It's trying to block congressional people, members, their staff from being able to trade based off of insider knowledge that they get. And every single Democrat in the Senate blocked this legislation. Another story we've got to tell, it's incumbent on us to share with the American people who these people are. These people are completely nuts, and we cannot give them more power, and the stakes are way, way, way too high. They also blocked, as I noted, the ratepayer protection plan, which would compel companies to not raise rates of the people in an area, should they get a data center, that their energy costs will not go up because of these data centers. Or as Jensen Huang is now calling it, super intelligence centers. What are they calling it? He's calling it super intelligence something or other. He's calling it super intelligence factories. I don't know about that, Jensen. I don't know. He's fun to track because I sometimes agree with him, sometimes don't. I'm not sure he's going to pull that one off. We're going to call him super intelligence factors. So it's an amazing story that we're still doing this. We're trying to block protection for the citizens. Why? To sabotage Republicans. Because Chuck Schumer knows that most people who are voting are not informed enough. And they're going to think that Republicans can't get the job done. Things are getting worse under this Republican administration. They've got the polling, they've got the data, and they think that's what's going on. And that's when you see stuff like this jobs report is pretty good. They don't note that part of the reason why it is not even better is because we're firing government employees who aren't necessary. So things like that. We got to keep getting the word out, keep spreading the news. Some kind of fun economic stuff. Disney has announced that they're going to have some extremely painful layoffs. So look, these are woke people, and they just got more woke over time, and they're very weak people because they know their primary audience are normal Americans, and those normal Americans are just normal families. We're getting abused by them inserting all sorts of woke plot lines into their content. And this did cost them lots and lots of money, and it made people not trust the entire brand. Bob Chapek, who was for a time the CEO of Disney, he's out with a book, and he's been on the interview circuit. I got this cut of him, cut five, guys.
1: Where was I on the announcement of, you know, what our position was going to be on Don't Say Gay? My announcement was that we were going to stay neutral because nothing positive comes.
2: Until Bob pushed you, and Bob Iger pushed you with that tweet.
1: Where we landed in that first particular example with, you know, we should stay neutral was something everybody thought was the appropriate landing spot.
2: I agree.
1: Yep. And let's just say it wasn't just throngs of employees who didn't agree with that. It was the synthesis of a lot of people's opinion that the company's statement needed to be amended.
0: Well, partially it's because Dana Walden, who runs Disney, is a best friend with Kamala Harris. And they know politically that the Don't Say Gay bill, which was a Florida thing, which has nothing to do with whether or not you're allowed to say gay. You can say gay all you want. The issue was trying to make it so that people had to enforce DEI within all sorts of different areas of life, businesses, etc. And it was just enforced DEI, which is not working. Disney's Dana Walden, by the way, has given some lukewarm support to Jimmy Kimmel. I want to play cut 19 for you guys. Play this one.
3: So we had your friend Jimmy Kimmel on the stage last year. Is he going to be hosting his show a year from now?
4: Well, I'm certainly not going to make that announcement with you here today. because, again, I'm letting Casey make the news.
3: Well, I'll give me one follow-up.
4: Okay.
3: Why isn't it a no-brainer? His ratings are up. He's become this free speech hero. Like, why isn't it just, of course, we'll have him back.
4: Okay, that's a good question. And the truth is, it's a very challenging day part, late night. That's not to say that Jimmy is not doing a phenomenal job and his ratings are up. But they're up relative to a smaller audience that's watching late night on broadcast television.
0: Oh, that's delish. That's really fun to watch. He is just squirming. And just know that it's all about Kamala Harris in 2028. Like that's what she's going to try to do with that company. And so that's why people lose trust in it. And look, unfortunately, it's a better brand than Netflix and so many of the other competitors, which is just sad to say it. But we got to keep tracking the woke economy. Nike stock, by the way, crashed another 6%. So it's its lowest level in 13 years. It's down 82% from its record high. And it's erased $230 billion in market cap. Why? Because its wokeness sent a signal to other entrepreneurial people that it's game on to enter the athletic wear space. and all the athleisure, they don't compete in the athleisure market with the Aloes and the Lululemons and things like that. And then now they're getting completely lapped in all of the running shoes. It's a from the Asics to the On Clouds to the Hokas. Adidas is up their game in that regard. So it's, they don't have the market share that they used to. And it's great to see. It's great to see. We need to have the economy. We need to have people fighting for the

0: the left has brought in the big guns, and I'm talking about the big guns, big Tish James. Tish James is now going to be the one who's going to be presiding over this prosecution. So it's just startling because James, when there's anything political that goes on, is always not trustworthy. She's a total killer when it comes to being an attorney. But if there's anything political and this is being framed as a political thing, then she is never, you never want her involved at all. But they're going to push her to try to get some sort of a conviction for these guys. But these guys are all repulsive anyway, so I don't really care. I'm not trying to defend the boys who participated in this thing. But what I am trying to defend is boys in general, young men in general, for getting falsely accused of stuff because women regret the activities that they have engaged in. When you start acting like a hoe and then you regret it later, you can't say the guys who you invited in your bedroom were rapists. You can't do that. It's not a positive thing. The lady's on a generationally bad run. I have a new story that this is just so shocking. I should have sent the guys this because there's a photo component. But a Texas mom shot her 4-year-old daughter in a murder-suicide hours after losing a custody battle. 35-year-old white woman. Someone named Sibelle Savella in Texas. And lost a custody battle with her ex-husband and then killed herself and her baby. Sick stuff. But it'll be interesting here if anyone rises to her defense, and I'll tell you why they might not, because she's incredibly hot person, which is really, really weird. But it's the Lindsay Clancy thing that Emma Jo Morris, who I podcast with just about every week, that we're not doing this week, just about every week we podcast together, her theory on Lindsay Clancy, part of the reason she got so popular is because she's mid, meaning she's not particularly attractive. And so the women get jealous of super attractive women. So let's see if people ride to this woman's defense, that she was allowed to kill her kid. And remember, she used a gun. And so you're supposed to kill your kid with an exercise band. We learned that. We learned that from what's going on with the botched lethal injection, which is truly stunning because there was a headline in the Washington Post. I had to do the squinty eye thing where I rub my eyes, but this is real from yesterday. Breaking news, Krista Pike is alive in critical condition and receiving life-saving medical care. Life-saving medical care. Life-saving medical care. She was on death row, and they were trying to execute her. And then she got life-saving care because the all-female execution team botched the execution. Unbelievably hard to believe that this is real life. Emma Jo texted me after listening to the show yesterday, and she said she was dying over this specific thing, that she had requested her all-female execution team. I mean, suggesting that... that just because you're strapped to a bed and being killed by a woman, that's cool, because if a man was doing it, then it would be triggering. Do you know how insane we've all gotten? That it's cool for women to kill me because of my murder that I committed 32 years ago, but if men do it, then I'm triggered by that because of some abuse I suffered decades prior? We're DEI-ing the executions, guys. We're DEI-ing the executions now. Diversity, equity, inclusion, when we put down dogs who murder people in cold blood. And is anyone going to put a stop to it? I don't know. Certainly not going to be the Democrats. Abdul El-Sayed was absolutely cooking in a recent interview, trying to pander to get black votes. Play cut 14, please, guys.
1: I've been having great conversations with a lot of folks who've been fighting this fight for a very long time for the black community. Representative Clyburn is one of them. I had a great meeting with him in his office a couple weeks back, and he's endorsing our campaign. He supported us. The Congressional Black Caucus PAC has endorsed our race. Vice President Harris came out to Michigan. Too often, you know, when folks meet somebody who looks like me, it's not a good experience. Too often, they're seeing them from behind bulletproof glass in a liquor store or in a gas station. They're being catcalled. If they're a woman, their kid is being sold to Lucy out the back. If they buy food, it's beyond its expiration date.
0: It's just amazing how he's willing to act like the Arab experience and the black experience is the same. Doesn't it just cheapen the black experience? Isn't that the sort of thing that we were told over and over again, that you're not supposed to do that sort of thing? Too often when folks meet somebody who looks like me, is not a good experience. Too often they're seeing them from behind bulletproof glass in a liquor store, in a gas station. They're being catcalled if they're a woman. I don't know. I don't know if this is a good look. He actually goes on to explain how blacks never had access to capitalism, just more the victim narrative, more the woke stuff. Woke 2 is going to be bad, guys.

0: issue is going to be bad. I want to play this cut of Michelle Obama and Sharon Stone. This is important because this is how they're talking about abortion these days. Cut 7.
1: And now we don't want to give women care, OBGYN care, and we want to prosecute women for having a miscarriage.
2: That's right.
1: What kind of arcane is this?
2: Yeah.
1: If men would be got pregnant, mm-hmm. you could get an abortion from a vending machine.
2: There would be the birth Olympics, you know. Men would film themselves going into labor and honoring their pain, and you know, there would be trophies given.
0: That's unbelievably idiotic commentary. I don't know what birth Olympics means. And don't women, isn't this a whole trend on TikTok where women set up their lights and camera and then they cry on the camera and then they post it to social media and TikTok and stuff? Like, isn't that what they do? They have a meltdown after they've set up the camera. But news to Sharon Stone, men can give birth. Men can give birth. Did we learn that? 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
0: Man, we left so much on the cutting room floor today. 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Shout out to the team, by the way, working hard to make the show sound sweet. Now, we got a great guest, Todd Nettleton from The Voice of the Martyrs. He's got a new book, When Faith is Forbidden. You will want to hear this interview, the full interview in the podcast. Here's a big chunk of it right now.
14: There's an incredibly important group that might be familiar with some of you, which is called the Voice of the Martyrs. And what they do is they speak to persecuted peoples, particularly Christians throughout the world, focusing on regions that are just not covered. They are not given the attention that is due. And we do spend so much time on this show and other shows talking about grievances, talking about oppressed people, who is the latest victim. Well, these are the victims. And there are some people, including my guest now, Todd Nettleton, who have devoted much of his life to trying to tell these victims' stories, of persecuted people's stories. These are real. These are happening now. And he's documented a lot of them over a career that spanned a very long time, looking at North Korea, Iran, China, Nigeria, other places where people have been tortured and killed simply because they follow our Lord and Savior, Jesus Christ. Now, Voice of the Martyrs is a radio network, and it's also has Voice of the Martyrs Radio. It's an incredible place to compile some of these incredible stories. But one thing that we have now, and some of you are watching can see this on the screen, is a book called When Faith is Forbidden, 40 Days on the Front Lines with Persecuted Christians. Todd is my guest now. We're going to talk all about the book and the work that he does. But Todd, this is quite a life that you've laid out where you're dedicated to telling these horrific stories. It's interesting because I'm in the news business, so I'm reading the worst stories of the day every day. I'm married to a cancer doctor, so she's constantly talking to people on the worst day of their life. And still, it feels like you've somehow one-upped all of us in terms of immersing yourself in some of the most challenging topics known to man. But credit to you for doing this. We need people like you. Tell me about your journey to this point.
15: You know, when I was a boy, my dad read books to my brother and I of famous missionary biographies. And so I saw someone who goes to a difficult place, somebody who carries the gospel, maybe in a place where it's never been before. I saw those people as heroes. And I think that that really is the root of my coming to work at the Voice of the Martyrs, was really just seeing someone who stands up under torture, under persecution, but refuses to renounce their faith. I see that person as a hero, and I've had so many opportunities to meet them, to hear their stories, and I consider it a sacred privilege to be able to tell their stories to American Christians.
14: It truly is, and it is one thing where even on your worst day, you have to, your head has to hit the pillow knowing that you've done a lot of good. And we've got an incredible offer. If you go to VOM, as in Voice of Martyrs, vom.org/Alex, right now, believe it or not, we are talking about a offer of a free book. The book is yours, When Faith is Forbidden, completely free. It's amazing. I tell you, one of my children grabbed it, immediately started reading it. He was horrified, of course, but it's important to know these stories. We need to know these things. VOM.com/Alex for your free book, When Faith is Forbidden. You should all get it. But Todd, I want to ask about just life on the road. You'd over 20 years of travel, maybe even approaching 30 at this point, and you're doing broadcasts, you're compiling notes, you're talking to people. What excites you about this lifestyle?
15: I do like going to new places, and I like being in a place I've never been before. But what excites me more than anything else is understanding that because I have a microphone, because I have the voice of the martyrs behind me, this person's story is going to get to be heard by thousands and thousands of people.
0: Amazing.
15: And like I say, I consider these people heroes, but their stories would never be told if we didn't go and sit down with them and have the wherewithal to be able to share the stories just like this in a conversation on our podcast, VOM Radio, or in our magazine, which is free. We want to tell these stories. And so when I get to sit down with somebody and think, you know, this is an amazing story, this is a hero of the faith, and I get to be the one to sit down with them, and then we get to share their story. We get to tell it to more people and encourage them and challenge them. That's the part that excites me, is just being able to tell these stories. And the thing that I want people to understand, I think when we hear persecuted Christian, the picture we have in our mind is somebody who's really depressed and
0: right.
15: Like, oh, wow, they've just come out of prison and they're so discouraged, and we have to go and kind of pick them up off the floor and dust them off and cheer them up. By and large, that is not the case. By and large, the people that I meet are filled with joy. They have, you know, the joy of the Lord is their strength, and they have joy. They have a smile on their face, and they're not talking about, woe is me, it was terrible. They're talking about, wow, while I was in prison, I got to share Jesus with six other people, and now they're walking with Jesus too. And so it is not a depressing job, and I'm not meeting with depressed people all day long. It is actually a joyful job because the people we serve are so joyful.
14: The voice of the martyrs stands with our persecuted brothers and sisters, and this is a call to action for all of you and my audience to stand with them as well. It is not enough just to think about it. At a minimum, we got to pray about it, but I do think if you read the book, it'll open your eyes and your horizons, so people should check it out. VOM.org/Alex, again, for your free copy of When Faith is Forbidden. Todd Nelson, thank you so much for doing this, and thanks for all that you and the voice of the martyrs do.
15: Well, thank you so much for having me.
0: Washington has buried the country under more than $40 trillion in debt, and now the Fed is raising rates to contain inflation. Meanwhile, the Iran conflict is driving energy costs higher, and American consumers are footing the bill. If your retirement depends entirely on Wall Street and the value of the dollar, you're trusting the same system that created this mess. Now, I'm not saying panic. I'm saying diversify with intention. Forbes calls it the number one secret account that American smart money uses to hedge against instability. 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
23: With SRN News, I'm Ron Taylor. The U.S. has announced it seized two ships carrying fuel to Cuba.
1: Correspondent Ken Lorman has the details.
2: The Coast Guard says they were illegally carrying hundreds of thousands of gallons of diesel fuel to the island nation. This comes as the U.S. continues to block oil shipments to Cuba and has imposed sanctions on the country. Fuel shortages on the island have led to power blackouts, impacting lighting, refrigeration, and water supply. Ken Lorman reporting.
1: President Trump wrapping up his stop in Alabama last night in Mobile, and his support for Governor Tommy Tuberville and other midterm candidates. The latest stop in his midterm push, the president told supporters yesterday they must get out and vote. He's pumping up Republican candidates, celebrating the groundbreaking of Mobile's new bridge there. Tomorrow, he will be in Ohio to deliver in Vandalia. This is SR.
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5: Fighting for free speech, Western civilization, and delivering common sense for the American people. Ladies and gentlemen, here's Scott Jennings.
6: That was a mediocre jobs report this morning. What it tells us about the economy and what Republicans ought to be telling the American people. Details ahead. There are new limits now on taxpayer-funded Medicaid for non-citizens. They took effect yesterday. We'll tell you about that in just a few moments. And a Texas man finds more than $128,000 and gives it all back. A little reminder that there's still good people out there in the world. His story just ahead. Here on Friday, October the 2nd. I'm Scott Jennings reporting for Salem, and we come to you live today from a rainy Louisville, Kentucky. Glad you're with us. We have some serious business to discuss today. But first, on this day, 1950, seven American newspapers introduced their readers to a few little children drawn by a young man from Minnesota. Four panels, a handful of pen strokes, a rather modest beginning. But the man holding the pen had already lived through some things that really weren't funny at all. His father was a barber. As a boy, he loved the newspaper comics, but then came the war. In 1943, the boy's mother died just as he was beginning his Army service. He trained at Camp Campbell on the Kentucky-Tennessee border. He became a machine gun squad leader. And when he came home from war, the young man went back to drawing, and eventually he conjured up a little boy who understood disappointment, a boy who wanted to win, who wanted to belong, who just wanted somebody to like him. But things had a way of going wrong. You probably know somebody like that in your life. Heck, maybe some days you feel like you are that person. The remarkable thing about the little boy wasn't that he finally figured out how to avoid disappointment. It's that he kept showing up. He'd try again, another baseball game, another kite, another attempt at kicking Lucy's football. Now, personally, after the second time somebody pulled the football away, I'd be looking for a different holder. But that's why I'm a political commentator, and that little boy is a beloved American institution. Of course, the cartoonist I speak of is Charles Schulz, and the little boy was Charlie Brown. And on October the 2nd, 1950, Peanuts began its run in seven newspapers. Oh, Charles Schulz received $90 for his first month of comic strips, a small beginning for something that would become world famous. Charlie Brown in American newspapers for the first time on this day, October the 2nd, 1950. We go from the funny pages to the financial pages. The new jobs report is out this morning. The economy added 29,000 jobs in September. Unemployment rate edged up a tick, 4.1 to 4.2%. Jobs numbers for July and August were revised downward a bit by about 60,000. So this is a mediocre report. No need to dress it up. Now, some economists do see some calendar and seasonal adjustment effects in these numbers. They don't see a broad surge in layoffs. That's relevant context, of course. But what I think Republicans ought to understand about this, as they talk to the American people ahead of the midterm is that people don't experience the economy as a press release. They experience it as a mortgage payment, as a grocery bill, as a kid who needs new shoes, apparently because the perfectly good feet you bought shoes for last month have been replaced. Now, President Trump is campaigning in Alabama today and Ohio tomorrow, and he's doing so amid dismal poll results. A new AP NORC poll puts his approval on the economy at just 26% and his handling on cost of living at 17%. People are not happy. And we could argue about the poll, but I think we ought to spend more time thinking about the concerns behind it. And my advice would be to start with this sentence. I know it still costs too much to live. But then I'd follow it up with this sentence. Democrats dug us a deep hole, and they are offering you nothing. Nothing but a return to the shovels. Now, I was part of two debates on CNN the last two nights in which Democrats were asked, what proposals, what bills, what ideas does your party have to lower the cost of living, this cost of living crisis that they created? Not a single idea was offered either night. A lot of complaints, but no ideas. Gas prices, of course, are a frequent complaint. Believe me, with a 17-year-old burning up the road in my old truck, I get it. But what is the Democratic record on energy and gas prices? Has any Democrat ever shown any interest in producing more energy at home and building new refineries in America? This debate really goes back decades, of course. In 2007, the Senate tried to expedite permitting for new and expanded domestic fuel facilities, including refineries. Barack Obama voted no. Joe Biden voted no. Hillary Clinton, no. Chuck Schumer, no. Every Democrat senator who cast a vote, no, no, no. The amendment, of course, failed. Year before, House Democrats also fought against a bill to speed up permitting for refinery construction and expansion. This was a live question 20 years ago. How do we give America more capacity to make fuel, make our own, bring down prices for our own people? It was a serious question then, and it is a serious question now. And at no time have Democrats ever offered you, the American people, a solution. President Obama rejected the Keystone XL pipeline in 2015. President Biden revoked its permit in 2021. That was a pipeline infrastructure to move Canadian crude to American refiners. Biden also ordered a pause on new oil and gas leasing on federal lands and in offshore waters. It didn't shut down existing operations, but it restricted future development. And in January 2025, on the way out the door, Biden withdrew more than 625 million acres of federal waters from future oil and gas leasing. Time and again, Democrats have made clear, less energy here and higher prices for you. That is their policy. And now they're asking for your trust on gas prices today? Give me a break. There's another part of your fuel bill that doesn't come from an oil field or a refinery. It comes right from the government in the form of taxes. Take California. The state's gasoline excise tax is now 63.4 cents a gallon. That's before sales taxes and before federal taxes. On ordinary road diesel, the state charges 48.2 cents a gallon in excise tax and 13% sales tax plus applicable local district taxes. That didn't happen because a drone hit a refinery in Russia. That happened because politicians, Democratic politicians, made a choice. In 2017, California passed a law raising the gasoline excise tax by 12 cents a gallon. Diesel excise went up 20 cents, and the diesel sales tax went up 4 percentage points. So when Democrats ask you to trust them on gas prices, simply put, you ought to look at the record. Opposition to measures that would make refinery construction and expansion easier. Restrictions on future oil development. And in blue states like California, higher taxes on the fuel that you buy. That's the record. And now they want to campaign on affordability and talk to you about gas prices? Please. Here's another development that belongs in this conversation about Washington's priorities. New Medicaid restrictions took effect yesterday under the Republican One Big Beautiful Bill, ending federally funded coverage for certain non-citizens, including refugees and asylum seekers without green cards. States can still pay for that coverage themselves, and emergency Medicaid remains available. But the political contrast here is clear. Republicans passed the law. Democrats opposed it. It remains the policy desire of Democrats to have as many non-citizens and illegal aliens on welfare as possible and make you pay for it. With Americans struggling to pay their own medical bills, voters should be asking, who is going to put me first? And finally, a story about a man who made a good decision. A 37-year-old barber in Louisville, Texas, found more than $128,000 in cash sitting on top of a bank ATM. He returned every dollar, and according to reporting on the incident, he tried to locate the owner, and then he called the police. Now, most of us go to the ATM hoping to find a windfall inside our account, but this fellow found a small fortune on top of the machine. But his response was to give it back, every single penny. I like that story today because we spend an awful lot of time discussing people who've been behaving badly, or we spend time discussing the loudest person or the rudest person or the person who figured out how to turn being obnoxious into a revenue stream. And then along comes this fellow, a barber, who could have done the wrong thing, and yet he chose to do the right thing. I think that ought to get a little airtime, too, because honesty matters, what we teach our children matters, and the habit of doing the right thing before you start calculating whether anybody will notice matters. If you want to know whether a country still has something going for it, look for people like that. The person who returns the money, the neighbor who shows up, the parent who keeps a promise, the employer who gives somebody a chance, the people who really hold a community together. Most of them never get a headline. So that's your assignment for the weekend. Find something good and notice it. Give somebody credit. Maybe even tell them. We'll have plenty of time to argue about Washington, but it's Friday, and we should remember there's still good people out there giving the money back. More news after this. Scott Jennings on Salem. Stay with us.
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14: 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You're listening to The Scott Jennings Show here on Salem. It's common sense for the American people. I've got a little common sense. It's not often we say this. A little common sense coming from a sports figure, NBA Hall of Famer Charles Barkley, in fact. Now, he is a self-described independent, but he has voted Democrat most of his life. But he occasionally comes up with a little common sense, and he's not afraid today to call out the left's push, socialist push, to abolish ICE and prisons and police, saying, I don't believe in that. Barkley's now also voicing his support for voter ID. You need to have ID when you go vote, he says. Take a listen to this conversation that he had on News Nation the other night. Cut one.
15: Listen, I'm an independent who's voted Democratic most of the time. You think that I'm going to get on TV and kill my credibility saying every Democratic, like some of these people out here talking about no ICE, no prison, so using words like socialism, like, no, I don't believe in that. Wait, no cops? I think that's some of the stupid I've ever heard. Well, what are we going to do without cops? What are we going to do without prisons? Like, I've seen some of these politicians, I'm like, this is a stupid ever. And a lot of them, most of them, well, let me tell you, probably all of them have been Democrats. I think that's some of the stupid I ever heard. Now, ICE has to do a much better job. Much better job. We can't just let people come across the border. We can't do that. But ICE has to do a better job. We need immigrants in this country. They're some of the most amazing, hardworking people in the world. But we need to get rid of the crooked immigrants. I don't even understand. We need, you need to have ID when you go vote. Like some of this stuff, like, wait, Democrats said, like, no, you, when you go vote, you need ID.
14: If you package that up and just put it on the air and put paid for by whatever and said, this is what I'm for. Listen to Sir Charles. I'm telling you, that is an 80-20 platform anybody could run on anywhere. It's amazing, though, when lifelong, I mean, he's an independent, but, you know, probably voting Democrat. I think he said he's voted Democrat most of his life. But it's interesting when people who have been voting that way their entire life really start listening to what today's Democrats have to say. Abolish ICE, abolish the police, abolish borders, abolish prison, install socialism, which means rip out capitalism, which means rip out the American system as we've been doing it for 250 years. When you hear these people who've been voting Democrat their entire life and they finally start listening to what today's Democrats have to say, you can tell they are alarmed. They ought to be alarmed. And what they ought to be alarmed by is that not everybody in the Democratic Party has the good common sense of Charles Barkley. A lot of these Democrats who've been around for a long time have decided to placate this, have decided to absorb it, have decided to rationalize it, have decided to say, well, it's a big tent. We're all in a big tent. You know what else has tents? A circus. You don't want to be in the tent with the abolish ICE, abolish police, abolish borders, abolish prisons people. I'm telling you, these old Democrats who are trying to placate this and bring it inside, they're going to be outside the tent pretty soon wondering what in the heck happened. More news after this. It's Scott Jennings on Salem's.
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19: With SRN News, I'm Ron Taylor. The U.S. announcing it seized two ships carrying fuel to Cuba. The Coast Guard claiming they were illegally carrying hundreds of thousands of gallons of diesel fuel to the island nation. This comes as the U.S. continues to block oil shipments to Cuba and has imposed sanctions on the country. Fuel shortages on the island have led to power blackouts impacting lighting, refrigeration, and water supply in the area. Tennessee death row inmate Krista Pike's attorneys say she was unconscious and on a ventilator as of last night. It comes after the failed attempt to execute her earlier this week. Governor Bill Lee is pausing executions for the rest of the year while a third-party review examines what went wrong. New job numbers out yesterday are below expectations. The Bureau of Labor Statistics says 29,000 non-farm payroll jobs were created last month, down from the 162,000 seen in August. This is SRN News.
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14: Friday, October the 2nd. Common sense for the American people. Scott Jennings broadcasting here live for Salem, and we're doing it in Louisville, Kentucky. Good to be home today. You know, I first learned about this news organization called The Main Wire a few months ago. This organization, journalism organization up in Maine, was doing some good work on some political news up there around the Senate race. So I've been following the folks over at the Maine Wire now for some time, and I was going through some of my social media clippings yesterday and saw the craziest video. I mean, you won't believe it. I'm going to show it to you here in a minute. But a person trying to do some journalism was nearly murdered in the street. This reporter went to investigate taxpayer spending and nearly, very nearly, was run over. Maine Wire reporter Joe Sokol is his name, and he joins us live here on the Scott Jennings Show to explain the confrontation that was all caught on camera And he's going to tell us about this important story that he's determined to keep reporting. Joe, welcome in here to the Scott Jennings Show.
0: How's everyone doing today?
14: I'm glad you're safe. I got to be honest, Joe. I've been in the news business for a long time and been in around media. I don't think I've ever seen anything like. Actually, before we have you tell the story, let's show our listeners and our viewers here. Here's what happened in Bangor, Maine. Cut 7.
0: And we have another person, essentially probably intoxicated. There is no way to tell. But what I will say is multiple people did get in cars. They 841 LZD.
14: So for those listening on the radio, our guest here, Joe, was out giving a report on this clinic. And Joe, why don't you tell our listeners exactly what happened, why you were there, what the story is, and how that moment that we just saw came to be.
0: Sure. So the day before that happened, I was just at the clinic. I was going to introduce my viewers to the basics of methadone clinics in Penobscot County. It's a huge county. There's no methadone clinics other than 3 in Bangor. I found that weird. I was going to do a short little piece just to introduce the viewers and see where it went from there. Well, things went a little crazy. Staff came out, didn't want me to record multiple times. Police got called. I was never on their property. Police never escorted me off or anything like that. After about 40 minutes, we left. I didn't publish anything, and then I'm sitting there thinking, talking with the cameraman, you know, something's funny about this place. We dig in a little bit more. We find out there's Medicaid funding, a lot of it, like $28 million since 2018, some ridiculous number, and it's growing. So 2018 is like $1.3 million, and it goes up and up and up. And most of these places, they exist to get people off opiates. You would hope they did. So we went there to understand. I went there that morning to kind of get a head count. It's like, okay, I can sit there for an hour and just count people out, and then I can kind of do the math and we'll figure out how many people actually go there. Well, that's why I was there. Now, the people that were coming in at when they were coming in, they would lock eyes with me. They were friendly. The staff was running up to them and saying something to them. They would go into the methadone clinic, come back out. Those same people were then very angry. They were cursing me out. And one eventually did come up to me and try to run me over and take my life.
14: So first of all, let's explain what a methadone clinic is. I think this is important. This is it's like a medical facility, and methadone is one of a few medications they would use to treat opioid use disorder. And you're saying there are 3 of these in Bangor, is that right?
0: Yeah, there's 3 of them. Absolutely. And then and Penobscot is massive. So a lot of places know counties as it's small. There's multiple counties. Well, in Maine, Penobscot, it's just a massive county. And to have 0 anywhere and 3 in Bangor, it means everybody in the area comes to these methadone clinics. And they come, a lot of them come daily because a lot of times they're on Maine Care and they get it free. But they, when they come in, they have to take it right then and there. So a lot of people come and take it, and then get back in their cars and they drive. And I saw multiple almost accidents when they're driving out and they're yelling and cursing and flicking us off. I've seen multiple people they almost got T-boned just because they were paying attention to us, most likely under the influence of this methadone. But yeah, it's meant to help you get off opiates, but a lot of people just don't get off.
14: But your observation is that there were a lot of people coming and going who, at least from your eyes, could well have been intoxicated and should not have been behind the wheel of a car. Is that right?
0: Oh, I've 100%. I mean, there were people getting, you know, rides there, Ubers and large transportation services getting dropped off, which is another thing because that's all paid for. The rides there are paid for. I want to say they're paid for by Maine Care, some of them. So this whole system is a lot of it's part of the taxpayers' burden. And so that was just the beginning of the investigation. I was there for a day and a half. We're digging a little bit, and you almost die, and you have the staff coming out, moving their cars, trying to block the cameras. It's all very suspicious. So they didn't do themselves any favors because now they woke up the entire organization of the Maine Wire, and now it's a national story. So whatever's there is going to be uncovered.
14: All right, let's talk about the moment that we just saw on camera. So you had a reporting position, and you were not on the property of the clinic, correct?
0: No, I was across the street.
14: So you're across the street, and then this fellow who ultimately tried to run you down, he actually had driven up to you

0: he'll never veer off. And either, you know, I'm right or I'd be dead if he was trying to kill me. So I'd say I'm right.
1: Talking to Joe Sokol from the Maine Wire, who was nearly killed, doing a report up in Maine this week. Joe, after the assailant spoke to you and then drove off, how much time passed between that moment and when he wheeled around and came back and tried to run you down?
0: Not long. I would say 20 seconds or so. It wasn't. He basically just backed up, turned around, got a good position, and beelined it, and then was off. He was gone. He ended up hitting the tripod in the camera, which flipped over the car, from what I remember. That's what you see, all the craziness in the video there, which is a great commercial for the tripod makers, because that thing is still good to go. Don't know how that happened, but.
1: and so when he came back and nearly ran you down, how close did he come? I mean, we're talking about inches, a few feet. I mean, it looked from the video like he got pretty darn close to hitting you.
0: I mean, it felt like it was right there. I really can't tell. It didn't touch me, but I felt like he was I felt like I almost lost my life. So, and I felt like he was aiming for me. So there's a lot of, you know, I couldn't tell you how close he was, to be honest. I just knew.
1: And after
0: something big was in.
1: Yeah, after he came back through and tried to hit you and ran over your tripod, I heard you on the video repeating the license plate number. So you were obviously thinking in that moment. Did he just drive off and go on down the road? Did he stop and get out? What did the car do next?
0: Oh, he drove off like he did something. Like he took some cookies from the cookie jar and wasn't supposed to. He was out. There wasn't nothing. There wasn't no, oops, I did something. If he was accidentally and was just driving off on the grass, if he did an accident, you'd be like, oh, I'm so sorry, I hit your tripod. Not, I'm out of here. And that's what he did. He just hightailed it out of here because he was obviously doing something bad, allegedly.
1: So here's an update to the story. It turns out after this incident occurred, the driver made a phone call and somehow thought he was calling the police, but it turns out he somehow called the editor-in-chief of the Maine Wire, your news organization, instead. Let's listen to that phone call in Cut 11.
2: Okay, so you were not intoxicated this morning?
3: No, sir.
2: No. But you were on your way to get methadone?
3: Yes.
2: Okay. And so why did you drive off of the road?
3: Well, that's a good question. He just kind of fired me up, so. I don't know.
2: Yeah, what I'm saying, you didn't just see like a random stranger with a camera. You knew exactly who he was when you approached him.
3: Yeah, that's why I stopped and talked to him, yeah.
2: Yeah. What about his previous content had, upset you?
3: No, just the way he talks, like, bad about addicts and stuff.
1: Okay, so it sounds to me, Joe, like this person called up your boss. He thought he was talking to the police, but he's effectively admitted that he tried to kill you. Is that how you hear this phone call?
0: I mean, there's a motive, obviously, and he came over specifically for the course of action, of which you can determine from your eyes, and hopefully the justice system will determine that there was ill intent.
1: So that's my final question for you, Joe. What have the police told you? Where does this stand right now? Has he been arrested? Is he going to be arrested? Where do you think we're headed here?
0: Has he been arrested? No. Does that make sense to anybody that I know? No. Nobody understands why he has not been arrested yet. But there's a funny little thing about this is I also have a death threat from 6 weeks ago from a gentleman that audio death threat, message death threat, has a long rap sheet. Just, you know, it's a cut and dry case, but it's been sitting on the DA's office for 6 weeks and I've heard nothing. So, and then a guy assaulted me 2 months ago and that just got dismissed and the charge thrown out. And this one, it's been what, you know, a day and a half now, there's been no arrest. What are we doing here? I mean, I don't know.
1: Well, we're having a lot of conversations in the national public affairs space right now, Joe, about freedom of the press and the

0: need to embrace and protect journalism. And it sounds like you're practicing some journalism in Maine amid dangerous conditions, and somebody ought to step up and protect you. I'd like to keep up with you on this because I'd like to find out if this person who tried to murder you with his car ultimately gets arrested. I'd like to find out if justice is meted out in this case. If you're interested in what's going on in Maine, I cannot recommend to you enough the Maine Wire, the reporter I'm speaking to today, Joe Sokol. Joe, thanks for coming on and telling us your story here on the Scott Jennings Show.
1: Thank you much.
0: All right. What a crazy story. This video is absolutely wild. And there's more to it. There's a little bit more video on there. If you check it out, I'm sure you can find it in your social media algorithm. But it's pretty clear. This guy saw a reporter, didn't like what the reporter was doing, turned around, used his car, and tried to run him down. Pretty terrible. The police, I hope, are preparing to do their job up there. We'll take a break. Have more news after this. It's Scott Jennings on Salem. Stay with us.
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0: All right, Friday, October the 2nd. It's a Scott Jennings show on Salem. Well, I still can't get over this video, this guy out here trying to do a report. Somebody, I mean, it's close. Have you watched this thing? It's very, I mean, he came real close to running that guy down, and it could have turned out pretty bad. All right, let's talk about sleeping arrangements. If you're a hot sleeper like me and you wake up in the middle of the night sometimes because you're hot and the covers and the sheets are kind of sweaty and they're sticking to you, and you know what I'm talking about. If this is your problem, I have a solution. You have problems, we have solutions here at the Scott Jennings Show. The solution is get a ghost bed. Ghost bed. Now, I switched over to ghost bed. I guess you could say I wasn't afraid to switch to ghost bed. It's October now. We can make all the puns about the ghost bed now. I cannot tell you how good it is. It's great. 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Get yourself a ghost bed. I recommend it to you here on Friday, October the 2nd. It's the Scott Jennings Show on Salem. A couple of news stories that have come across the desk here. We've got some... we got some terrorists and we got some terrorism and we've got some terrorist supporters in our midst. On October the 1st, yesterday, the U.S. Department of Justice announced the arrest and indictment of Ashton Hamed El-Aboudi, a 51-year-old U.S. Department of Energy electrical engineer. This man worked for the federal government. He is charged with attempting to provide material support to the Iran-backed Houthi rebels in Yemen, which is, as I'm sure you know, a designated foreign terrorist organization. The suspect here, El-Aboudi, a resident of Richland, Washington, worked at the Hanford nuclear site. So we have, but people are not talking about this story enough. We have a federal employee who's indicted for helping the Houthi rebels. He worked at the nuclear plant. Now, authorities have emphasized that El-Aboudi's actions did not, as far as they know, involve any attempt to harm or compromise the nuclear facility. Still alarming, though, no? Federal prosecutors say that El-Aboudi used his specialized electrical engineering expertise to aid the Houthis. He allegedly purchased precursor chemicals used for making homemade explosives and gathered components to build delivery drones. In 2025, El-Aboudi took sick leave from his job at the Department of Energy, claiming he had been exposed to highly concentrated nitric acid. He then used an official passport from a prior role with the U.S. Army Corps of Engineers to travel through Oman into Yemen to assist the Houthis. Upon returning to the United States, he falsely claimed to border officials that his trip was authorized government business. Now, Labuti was caught after he began advising an undercover FBI confidential source whom he believed was connected to a Houthi colonel. He assisted the source by testing solar generators, modifying power systems, drawing circuit schematics, etc., etc. This is very concerning, and it comes on top of this story. Donations meant to help families in Gaza were actually funneled to Hamas. Federal prosecutors have charged a Hamas media representative with money laundering and sanctions violations, accusing him of routing $1.7 million to the terrorist organization, and two brothers in Louisiana are facing charges for providing material support to Hamas. A lot of terrorists and terrorist supporters right here on American soil. Pretty concerning. More news after this. Stay with us.
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16: With SRN News, I'm Ron Taylor. Law enforcement officials say a planned attack in Austin never got off the ground.
17: Federal prosecutors say Benny Caldera Jr. planned to shoot up the Texas Capitol and told someone members of AIPAC have to be exterminated. Texas DPS and the FBI arrested the 40-year-old outside San Antonio before the alleged October 1st attack. Agents found guns in the home, including a revolver with a serial number filed off. Willie Nelson, Washington.
16: There's a new special prosecutor in the Cornell University frat house gang rape case. New York Governor Kathy Hochul announcing Attorney General Letitia James will replace the local district attorney after Hochul blasted Cornell police and the DA for how they handled the case. The U.S. announcing the seizure of two ships carrying fuel to Cuba. The Coast Guard claims they were illegally carrying hundreds of thousands of gallons of diesel to the island nation. This comes as the U.S. continues to block oil shipments and impose sanctions on the country. This is SRN News.
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7: I'm wondering if there are enemies of freedom out there, Greg, in Dallas, Texas, at the mothership with all the bells and whistles and red lights and cool stuff going on behind the scenes. Are there enemies of freedom out there, Greg, in Dallas, Texas?
25: Oh, you know there are.
7: Oh, and there are many of them out there, ladies and gentlemen. Trump's in office, we're safe. No, you're not. No, you are not. Boy, we've learned a lot just over the last couple of weeks from the other side, what it is they have in store for you. We talked a little bit about it yesterday when we talked about Guam and, of course, the deep dive we did with the Virgin Islands. Make sure to go watch those videos, ladies and gentlemen, on the Virgin Islands beyond our shores. It lays out their plans for you if they score the trifecta. Greg, welcome in. CZ Studios are fired up. The Patriot Mobile mic at the Patriot Mobile Ranch is lit up. And it's all brought to you by the National Rifle Association. Guys, we're on all of our platforms. I'll let Greg tell you where to do that. And then we'll get started with our guest, Paul Markle, and begin your last day of the work week and end your work week with Paul.
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7: We are not on Rumble yet, but that's their fault. We will get there, though.
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7: And that will do it. There's Paul Markle over there. Looks like he's got a big sword in his hand over there. Paul Markle, student of the gun. How you doing, my brother?
26: Yeah, I know that YouTube forbids you to touch a gun while you're live streaming, but can you touch a sword?
7: I don't know. I guess we're going to find out. Thanks for that strike, though, if it nails us. Thanks. I appreciate you getting me yanked off the air. Thanks for that with all the work we've been putting in.
26: How about a morning star?
7: How about you leave the weapons alone while we're live streaming? How about that? There we go. Okay. Well, I guess we're fitting to find out the hard way, Paul Markle, student of the gun. Thanks for that. Yeah, should be okay.
26: Not a day goes by that I don't wake up and have a snotty little email from the non-heterosexual people at Google/YouTube saying that episode 365 that we posted 7.5 years ago violated their. And here's the thing: it's the ex post facto. So they didn't have that rule 8 years ago, but they have that rule now.
7: Yeah, and they force you to take it down.
26: They're having the AI bot go and scrub all of these videos, our entire archives, and they're like, oh, you violated a policy. Like, we posted that video 8 years ago, and that policy didn't exist. Well, it does now. Okay.
7: Yeah. I deal with that myself over there on a fairly regular basis. I just got one pulled down from 2020 the other day, and when I looked at that, I thought, well, I don't remember doing that show. And then I went back and looked at it. It was from 2020. So there you have it. But we've got hundreds and hundreds of live streams up there. And, yeah, the bot's going through and doing all that. And they warned people a while back. So, hey, look, here's the deal.
26: And
7: I'll hand it to them, Paul. It's their ball, their bat, their field. I'm playing on it. I get it. And I'll play by the rules. It's no big deal. At least I'll play by the rules. Maybe you won't. We'll see if that strikes me for not playing by the rules. So there we go.
26: I'll send you a dollar.
0: A dollar? Will you send me a dollar? Send me more than a dollar. Can't buy anything with a dollar now. At least buy me a tank of gas.
26: We're on a bullet train, fast track to artificial intelligence tyranny, where people.
0: Let me stop you.
26: I mean, we're already there.
0: Hold on. Let me stop you. Artificial intelligence tyranny. We talked about this last week briefly. I mentioned this. I saw Bill Gates talking about how artificial intelligence could kill over a billion people. Do you want to explain how that could happen? I'm assuming that we have the plug we could pull at any time as human beings. So you want to explain that to me?
26: I don't know. Skynet's going to get smart, and they're not going to let us pull the plug.
0: Well, as long as it's a physical plug, we should be able to pull that plug, correct?
26: The tyranny of the what we've got, and I can't remember who did it. It was Matt Walsh just recently did a video talking about how they're going for this plausible deniability. They're like, oh, well, the Autobot censored you. And you're like, yeah, but who told the Autobot what to do and how to do it? You know, for instance, Google is in a position now where the programmers told Google to disregard and downplay the existence of white heterosexual males. So, you know, don't be looking for any white heterosexual Republican Christian males on your searches, because we're not going to give them to you. And the problem with the Google YouTube thing is, if there was a person who could say to you, okay, well, yeah, you know, your video violated our community standard policy. You're like, okay, how and when and why? But there isn't. And I don't know about you, but when we get these nasty little Autobot-generated emails from Google/YouTube, and it says, would you like to dispute this? You click it, and it takes you to a dead link, and it says, sorry, you can't go any further. Sucks to be you. Have a nice day. We've done what we've done, and that's it.
0: But I'm not sure how that kills people. I'm thinking along the lines of, could it shut down, you know, intentionally shut down a grid, of course? Is that what he was thinking of? Yes, that could absolutely happen.
26: That kills people is, I mean, you've got starvation.
0: Yeah.
26: Water also
0: supplies,
26: have,
0: et cetera.
26: Well, brother, you should, everyone in America should be concerned that Motorola has been pushing to put all of the American emergency services, your 911 services, right, to put them onto an internet-based service, shall we say, right? So when I was a police officer at the sheriff's, they usually built the sheriff's department on a hill. You know why it was built on a hill? Because there was a great big tower.
0: Right, the towers, of course.
26: Right, and it was an analog tower, right? So when the sheriff's dispatch needed to contact people, they picked up a radio and they said words and then went out via a radio signal and people heard them. And you're like, yeah, duh, of course. Well, in our great modern enlightened world, they're like, oh, we can't have this old antiquated analog radio system. It needs to be digital. It needs to go through the internet. And so what's happening and what has happened several times is internet outages have taken down the ability for emergency services to communicate. Like across counties and entire portions of states, like, you know, the entire southern portion of Illinois and so on and so forth. And nobody seems to give a crap about it. And you say, well, who cares? You should care.
0: Well, you know why people don't care about it, Paul? Most people don't understand it, okay? And very few of us do. I would venture to say, because I had a little run-in with AI, that the people who created it themselves don't understand a lot of it as well, which is what makes it so scary, to be honest with you, because they don't have answers. You go back to the YouTube deal, you get a strike, you can appeal the strike. You're not dealing with a human being, and the bot tells you, no, we're sticking with our decision. No human being, as far as I know, was involved in that decision. Now, it tells you that, you know, a human reviewer will look at it, but the responses come back too quick, and you don't know whether that's true or not. We talked a little bit about...
26: They're doing it by the tens and hundreds of thousands and millions. There's no human reviewing any of that.
0: No, of course not. There's billions and billions of things going on behind the scenes here that no human can look at. It would take them forever to get to it. But I question, you know, we've talked about it on the program before. I don't know if I had the conversation with you, but when the AI and the algorithm begins controlling your Second Amendment rights, we have an issue. So how would that happen? Well, it's all about reporting, what it chooses to report, et cetera, what it chooses to let you know, and what input goes in to make decisions.
26: Look at how many cases we know about where the flock system has delivered information to human police officers who then went out and made arrests based not on what a person told them.
0: Mm-hmm.
26: That is scary. That is insane. So, it turned out, 3 weeks later, they found out, it couldn't have possibly been that woman because, you know, people are getting arrested based not on human accusation, but the robot.
0: You're absolutely correct. We've talked about the flocks here before. That's going to be a fascinating case when it eventually makes its way to SCOTUS, because it will. When we come back, we've got three more segments with Paul Markle. We're going to go to the DOJ and a federal judge in Connecticut. Back after this. Armed American Radio listeners, you already know the name. 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Enjoy. Hi guys, it's Mark. Look, I think you'll agree with me that as gun owners, we need to have each other's backs. That's regardless of what state we call home. Here at AAR, we discuss it every day, and we're heard in every state. Right now, Virginians desperately need our help. 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You've heard the old saying, there's power in numbers, and helping in Virginia is as simple as joining Virginia Citizens Defense League. 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Again, I'm a member, and it's as easy as joining VCDL at vcdl.org. 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Virginia is at the tip of the spear now. It could very well be all of us next. 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Join us today. 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
0: 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Welcome back to the show. Yeah, welcome back to the show. Welcome back to the show, ladies and gentlemen. I'm holding up. I almost gave it away. Yeah, you see that in My Cousin Vinny? You remember that? Yeah. How many fingers am I holding up, dear?
25: Yeah.
0: I'll let for the record that the council is holding up two fingers, right? How many cups of Blackout Coffee do you think I had today to start my day, Greg? Knowing that I was at the Braves game last night watching them crush the Phillies in the Game 3 to wipe the Phillies out, take them off the map, and advance through the Major League Baseball playoffs. And I didn't get to sleep till about 2 o'clock, but it was all good. How many cups of coffee do you think I had to start my day? And I did get a good night's sleep.
25: I'm going to lean on... A good number is 2. That's what I'm going with.
0: God, heavens. I'm holding two fingers up. You have been banging this one right out. BlackoutCoffee.com/AAR. 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Paul Markle, student of the gun. Let's move over to DOJ for just a second.
26: Now, yes, let's do that.
0: While this is not news, it is news today, and I guess I can say it's breaking, even though it's not really a breaking story, but it was made official today. The DOJ actually made it official, telling Congress officially it absolutely 100% will not appeal the ruling against suppressor registration, which is great news. We had an idea that that was coming. The DOJ had X amount of time. And they chose not to do it. So Trump's DOJ has, in fact, informed Congress that it will not, they did this yesterday late, will not appeal the ruling against suppressor registration handed down in Silencer Shop Foundation v. ATF. The verdict in the case, as you know, Paul, and listeners, if you don't know, I'll tell you now, was handed down in the case on August 5th, noting that Judge James Wesley Hendricks in the U.S. District Court for the Northern District of Texas found registration requirements for suppressors and short-barreled rifles and shotguns to be unconstitutional in the absence of the $200 tax. Silencer Shop originally filed the case in October of 2025 after Trump's One Big Beautiful Bill succeeded in removing that $200 federal tax from suppressors, SBRs, and shotguns. But what it does is it left the National Firearms Act registration requirements in place. Then, as we know, we are now here. Were you surprised by that? Because I do have a copy of the actual letter we can read in just a moment. But are you shocked by that? I guess we expected that, Paul.
26: No, I just saw it. And I saw the news clip where Takeda made it official in public where he's like, no, we're not going to. And so all of your never Trumper friends, have you called them and said, hey, you suppose that Harris would have done this for us?
0: Yeah, there's that. You know, I could take it all the way back to those who hated Trump in 2016, and then we saw what he was going to give us and did give us at the ATF. And my question to them back then is the same as it is that you just asked. Would a Donald Trump administration have given us the ATF that put Tate Adomiak in prison for 20 years? Thank God he was pardoned in Trump's second term. But good heavens, mm-hmm. the easy answer to that is no. They wouldn't have. So I appreciate the question. It's a legit one.
26: You know, the never Trumpers are also like the COVID people, like the branch COVIDians. They can't seem to find the words "I was wrong." You know what I'm saying?
0: Yeah, they know it, but they won't admit it.
26: Yeah, you were wrong, Mother Melon Farmer. You were wrong, and just like the branch COVIDians with all their shots and all their, you should lose your job and you should go be put in a camp and like, where's the apologies, man? And all of the, you know, lowercase R people who are like anyone but Trump, blah, blah, blah. Okay. You know, where are you?
0: Well,
26: we know some of them.
0: They're like the
26: anti-people.
0: We do.
26: I'm waiting.
0: We do, and we're not going to hear anything from them. They're no different than the anti-gunners. They'll never admit any type of defeat whatsoever. Their hatred of Donald Trump extends beyond any semblance of rationality or ability to reason. It is a psychosis. There is absolutely no question about it, and they simply cannot admit that they were wrong and Donald Trump actually did something positive. They refuse to admit that. Now, I do know many of them who have changed their tune on Trump, and will readily admit that, and I applaud them for doing that. We're not naming names here, ladies and gentlemen. Some
26: in public?
0: Yeah, we're not going to name names here. Let's not do that. But the fact of the matter is that they are, in fact, out there, and when they lose, they simply can't admit it. Explain something to me, Paul, in that same line. Why do you think an anti-gun group like Everytown or Moms Demand or Brady's or Giffords, any of them, pick one, doesn't matter who it is, state level, doesn't matter, refuse to admit that they have been just utterly slapped down over the last 200 days, not to mention the last 2 years, when it comes to everything they quote-unquote stand for? Why do they refuse to admit that they're losing? What do they stand to gain by refusing to admit that?
26: It's easy. Easy answer. Because their entire argument, their entire rationale is based on lies. Money.
0: Right.
26: They're paid to lie. That's it. They're paid to lie. For 40 years, they've been paid to lie. And as long as they're getting paid, they're just going to keep lying. And that's how it works. You know, for ever since Florida passed Shall Issue, they've been out there with the blood in the streets and the wild
0: 1987.
26: West. 1987. And, you know, 40 years, they've been paid liars. And it's just like, dude, it's just like the climate hustle. You know, it's not hard, thanks to the internet, to go back 20, 30 years of doom and gloom predictions. If we don't do something, everyone will be dead by 2011. It's like, well, I'm pretty sure we're not dead now, but, you know, and
0: well,
26: I'm pretty sure
0: you know, that's a great analogy. They'll never admit that either. Greta Thunberg and the rest of them stand up there. I mean,
26: yeah.
0: What's his name? Al Gore has been made a fool of for decades. We're all still here. Beachfront property exists.
26: Exactly. The billionaires are still buying beachfront property. I had somebody explain to me like 10 years ago or whatever. He said, dude, he goes, as soon as the insurance companies stop insuring beachfront property, then you'll know it's true.
0: Yeah. Well,
26: he said, because if it was true, they wouldn't insure it.
0: That's not going to happen anytime soon. Let's stay on the DOJ for a minute. Greg, how much time do I have? 40 seconds. Let me take us to the break with this and set up the next segment. The DOJ under Harmeet Dhillon, I wish we could clone her for the next 100 years, ladies and gentlemen. Harmeet Dhillon is doing a remarkable job. I can't wait to get her on the program. Yes, we are working on that. I had expected to meet with her last week in Dallas at GRPC, but that didn't happen because of her schedule, not ours. But the DOJ just broadened a lawsuit that they filed against San Jose, amending their original complaint. They originally filed in California against San Jose's carry license fee, and now they've amended that complaint to also target the city's quote-unquote liability insurance requirement for gun owners as well. When we come back, we'll stay on the DOJ. And I do want to ask Paul his prediction on that NFA gig and what happens with suppressors, et cetera, when we come back, because there is a lot of nuance in there. And it impacts a lot of us across the country, particularly people like me that live in a state like Georgia. We'll go to both of them, and then Glocks in Connecticut right after this. Don't go away.
12: Hi, guys. This is SRN News. I'm Ron Taylor. The U.S. has announced it seized two ships carrying fuel to Cuba. The Coast Guard claiming they were illegally carrying hundreds of thousands of gallons of diesel fuel to the island nation. This comes as the U.S. continues to block oil shipments to Cuba and has imposed sanctions on the country. President Trump says Europe has agreed to release, quote, a massive amount of diesel oil reserves. This comes as prices for diesel has recently surged. AAA reported Friday's national average for a gallon of diesel is $6.37. The president said the process of releasing the diesel reserves will begin immediately. The Russia-Ukraine war, as well as the war in Iran, have put pressure on the world's diesel supply. New job numbers out yesterday, below expectations. The Bureau of Labor Statistics says 29,000 non-farm payroll jobs were created last month, down from the 162,000 seen in August. This is SRN News.
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0: 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Have you picked one of these up yet? These things are absolutely dynamite. Phone drops right in here and disappears. I have them when I'm traveling. I used it last week in Dallas. I will be using it again the 10th, 11th, and 12th when I head up to New York City and Pennsylvania for the Car Rod of Iron Festival. And again the following weekend when I head down to Savannah for a Daniel Defense event. And again the next day after I leave Savannah and head to Arizona to speak at the AZCDL annual luncheon and the Arizona State Rifle and Pistol Association dinner. And then 2 days later, head to California to begin filming for a pilot and a series on Valorous TV, which begins to take shape in 2 weeks, ladies and gentlemen. Now, I do want to point out, you can find all of our great partners, including Patriot Mobile, SLNT, and others, at armedamericanradio.com or .org, or you can visit slnt.com/AAR, patriotmobile.com/AAR. 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And if you follow Guns and Gadgets, you'll be able to see it over there. Jared features in there as well as others. We make some introductions. Guys, don't miss this. 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It is the, I mean, it's TV network produced stuff, guys. It's not just from my mind here, but it's professionally produced out of the California network. And I'll be out there, and we will begin doing some filming out there in 2 weeks. And you will begin seeing us all over your television sets in the very near future. So join us, won't you please? Valorous TV, at Valorous TV at YouTube, and at Armed American Radio. And while we're at it, if you don't follow Paul Markle, Student of the Gun, on YouTube, and of course Jared Yanis at Guns and Gadgets on YouTube, just a whole bunch more fun stuff coming down the pike, ladies and gentlemen, in formats we could have only dreamed of a couple of years ago, not to mention just a few months back. So join us, please. Subscribe to us over at YouTube, at Armed American Radio, at Valorous TV, at Student of the Gun. We'll be doing some television work with Paul, I can promise you that. And also, you'll begin to see some of the work we've already done with Sheriff Danels, Jared Yanis, and AWR Hawken. Those three individuals focus in some of this reel. But go check this out. It will be dropping today. So subscribe and get those notifications. Make sure to turn the notifications on. This is really cool stuff, folks. We're really, really proud of it. And it's just a taste of what's coming. Paul Markle, Student of the Gun, welcome back in, my brother. It's always fun to have you here. So let's now go to the San Jose. You know, this has always been a topic that has fascinated me. We talked about San Jose a couple years back when they dropped this nonsense of requiring liability insurance. And then you always have some insurance companies that kind of like that because it's business for them. Until you get with companies that are pro-Second Amendment, they don't want anything to do with this stuff. And now you've got the DOJ finally stepping in and going after them as Second Amendment civil rights violations. Paul, it's the most refreshing thing I've ever seen. Let's clone Army Dillon, man. Come on.
26: So didn't Dionne Warwick, was it Dionne Warwick who warned us about this like 40 years ago?
0: Educate me. What was the tune?
26: Do you know the way to San Jose?
0: Yeah, there you go. Yeah, apparently.
26: Yeah,
0: do you know the way out of San Jose?
26: Do you know the? Yeah, so it's funny about the insurance thing. So you remember when New York sued the NRA over murder insurance,
0: yes,
26: right? So when the NRA said, "Hey, are you a gun owner? Do you carry concealed? Do you have a gun in your home? You should buy insurance." And they're like, you can't let people buy murder insurance. We have to stop that. We have to sue them. And then they're like, but if it becomes a stumbling block, mm-hmm. if we can force people into spending more money to exercise their Second Amendment rights, well, then it's okay. Then it's okay. So he's like, well, I thought you guys said it was murder insurance. So now you're endorsing murder insurance? Oh, no, it's just being a responsible citizen. Well, that's what we were trying to do way back with Washfield and all that, and you said it was terrible. And, you know, make up your mind, hippies.
0: Now, it's whatever benefits them that particular day. I do want to point out the difference here. There's a little differential here. You're referring to the NRA's carry guard. Of course, there's a lot of programs out there. There's CCW Safe. There's legal. There's USCCA. There's various different kinds of quote-unquote insurance, and I'm not knocking any of them. You do what you want, ladies and gentlemen. Me, I prefer to have attorneys on retainer because they're a law firm that will defend me. I'm not worried about it from that aspect. Some of these insurance companies can, in fact, cancel a policy or whatever it is they're going to do, depending on what it is they think you might have done, and they can drop you. It has happened in the past. And again, I'm not knocking anybody. You do whatever benefits you. You do you. I have no problem with that. More power to you. The difference here is San Jose's policy was liability insurance requirement for gun owners because they were, in fact, gun owners. Now, San Jose has a $1,600 CCW fee. $1,600. Paul, will you educate me as to what the, you know, poll taxes are not allowed. We can't tax you to go vote. We can't charge you to go vote. Why can they do this? And why wouldn't the DOJ do this? And why didn't the Biden DOJ do this when it's a clear constitutional violation?

0: What now?
1: Well, until her Democrat sheriff stood up themselves and said, no, this isn't going to fly, clear violations. She got shot down by other Democrats in that state as well, in New Mexico. We're talking about Albuquerque, ladies and gentlemen, when she was going to ban guns
0: she's like,
1: in and around Albuquerque city zone.
0: No one was allowed to carry them. She was going to invalidate all open, concealed. You know, I've just decided. What? No, that's not how representative constitutional republics work. That's how dictatorships work. That's how monarchies work. But, you know, the issue we get to is that they've decided that when it comes to guns, that people are stupid enough that if they use the term safety, they can couch anything. You know, any constitutional violation, any violation of people's rights. Look at the whole COVID mess.
1: That's how they hijack the language. Safety. That's how they hijack the language.
0: And they call it safety, and they're like, well, you know, you don't have rights when we say you need to be safe. You know, like if, and I said this in 2020, I said, if you can take away people's rights through a declared state of emergency, then we will never know an era where there's not a state of emergency.
1: Yeah, they will abuse it and abuse it every time. I do. Let me point out, too, on the San Jose deal, I think you'll get a kick out of this, ladies and gentlemen. I'll take us to the break with this. Then we've got one more segment with Paul Markle. We're going to go to Glocks, see what's going on with those things in just a few minutes as well. San Jose Police Department noted that the city has a, get the name, gun harm reduction ordinance, which, quote-unquote, requires firearm owners to obtain and maintain liability insurance and pay an annual gun harm reduction fee. We'll be back with Paul. Let that sink in.
2: Hi, guys, it's Mark. Look, I think you'll agree with me that as gun owners, we need to have each other's backs. That's regardless of what state we call home. Here at AAR, we discuss it every day, and we're heard in every state. Right now, Virginians desperately need our help. 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
1: 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We've got another one we're going to be announcing here in the near future. That's along the same self-defense lines. It's Armed American Radio, after all. 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We'll bring us back up on stage here right now on the cameras. Now, ladies and gentlemen, please join the states' rights organizations. 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I'm a life member of all these organizations, ladies and gentlemen, including the National Rifle Association, Georgia Carry. 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They're taking it to you. It is their long game. 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And if you want some AAR swag, JEOutfitters.com. We'll get you some cool AAR swag. Let's get back over to Paul Markle, student of the gun. Paul, welcome. We appreciate you being here today on a Friday, as always. Missed you last weekend when we were at the Gun Rights Policy Conference, but we got you back here now. We got you back. Let's go to Glocks real quick, because a federal judge...
2: Yes, I'm so proud.
1: Yeah, right? This
2: I am
1: is...
2: so proud of them for finally locating their testicular region.
1: Federal judge has issued a temporary injunction against Connecticut Glock ban. This is a big deal, ladies and gentlemen, because this occurred on Wednesday in the U.S. District Court for the District of Connecticut, issuing a preliminary injunction blocking the implementation of Connecticut's Glock ban. I don't have to remind you, folks. Now, I have lots of guns, and some of them are Glocks as well. I carry lots of different guns, but I have Glocks as well. All right? They're the single most popular handgun probably around the globe. But Governor Ned Lamont, he's a Democrat, communist, socialist, of course. He signed the Glock ban and Glock clone handgun ban in May, referencing the gun's cruciform trigger bar and using the typical leftist language, convertible pistols and or machine gun convertible pistols. Paul, they had no problem with these guns for decades, since the 80s when Glocks became popular. It's only when they begin to politicize it and gangbangers and Chinese criminals start making products that are federally illegal and using them that they attach these monikers to it. And they look, oh, here's a new opening that we can use, even though the Supreme Court has said that you cannot ban an entire class of firearms in common use. Now, we're getting ready to smack them upside the head come June of 2027 after the oral arguments in this coming session of the Supreme Court. And methinks Glocks will be mentioned and included in that decision, because they've made it so. It's going to come back to bite them. Your thoughts on Glock and all Democrat Glock hate?
2: Oh, yeah, it's ridiculous. It's like Hochul going up on her podium saying that she's putting gun manufacturers on notice that you will no longer be able to make a semi-automatic machine capable of firing 12,000 rounds a second. You know, it's like, I've got my 12,000 round Glock magazine on back order. I don't know about you. They must be pretty popular because mine's been back ordered for a couple of months now. Yeah, it's we're ruled by the, I mean, we're literally ruled by idiots. New York is ruled. Connecticut, the people who live there are being ruled by idiots, by morons.
1: Hard to argue.
2: And seem to not have a problem with it. And that begs the question, brother, I don't feel bad for Connecticut. I mean, I'm glad for Glock, but I don't feel bad at all for people in Connecticut, because those are the same melon farmers that lined up to register their AR-15s. Remember them lining up in parking lots to beg His Majesty the King for permission to keep their property?
1: But here, I have to throw this in, Paul. No, I have to throw this in. I have to defend some folks. Obviously, there's people on the right side of the issue in Connecticut, many, many of them, and there were hundreds of thousands that did not register. However, it's hard to feel sorry for a state in total that continues to vote for
2: elect
1: this nonsense.
2: Democrat governors.
1: That and there are gun owners in that midst.
2: Ago. They had 12 years to fix their state. And that's what those melon farmers told me. They're like, oh, you don't know, Paul. This is it. This is going to get people mad. They're going to get active. They're really going to fight for their rights. That was 12 years ago. What have they been doing for the last 12 years?
1: Electing Lamont as their Democrat socialist commie governor and getting what
2: putting
1: you expect.
2: Putting more Democrats in the – and it's like – don't ask me to feel sorry for you when you keep doing the same stupid thing over and over and over and over and over again.
1: Well, sorry. Let's talk about who are you feeling sorry for. I don't feel sorry for any Democrat gun owner in Connecticut that gets what they voted for. I feel sorry for people like Holly Sullivan.
2: I don't feel sorry for any gun owner.
1: No, I do. Brother, I mean, come on. You got to be fair here. Connecticut Citizens Defense League is fighting like crazy up there, and I sit on the board with her. She does a great job. It's her case that's going to overturn the Supreme Court's or a Supreme Court case that's going to overturn the ban. So I got to hand it to them. I had it to them. Got to be fair.
2: In Connecticut, got together and voted. They could get rid of the Democrats.
1: I hope that's true. I don't know that there are enough of them up there. Sorry, Paul, I disagree with you. That's rare, but I do not believe there are enough of them in the state. They're overrun by Democrats up there. They're outnumbered, and I know how hard they're fighting. I deal with them. I sat with Holly just this past weekend. It is a nightmare situation up there for them. I applaud them for fighting and staying there.
2: They're not fighting hard enough.
1: I'm just afraid that there are just too many Democrats up there, and that includes Democrat gun owners, who I absolutely do not feel sorry for under any circumstances.
2: I didn't say Republican gun owners. I said gun owners. If all the gun owners, brother, there's so many gun owners in America, if they would all get off their lazy duff and be
1: active, no doubt.
2: Not one Democrat could get elected.
1: I don't doubt that. And the same thing in Virginia. Not enough gun owners went out and voted. Paul, we got to call it because we're at the end of the day. I love you, brother. Missed you last weekend, but got you back this weekend. Where can people find you real quick?
2: SOTGU.com. 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
1: University.
2: Use that
1: AAR promo code. 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Paul Markle, we love you for all the right reasons. Folks, we're going to get up and do it again on Thursday. Greg and I are going to take a quick lunch break over Saturday and be back at you on Sunday for the Monster Cast. Lots coming up. You don't want to miss it. Enjoy your weekend. Stay safe. I love you, and we'll see you on the radio. Thanks, Paul.
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6: With SRN News, I'm Ron Taylor. President Trump is brushing off threats from Democrats over a new impeachment push.
7: Trump was asked by reporters outside the White House Friday about Democrats warning they'll initiate impeachment proceedings if they regain power after the midterms. The president said that after two impeachment attempts, he's getting good at it, adding that it would be a fake impeachment. Trump went on to say, "With me, they like to do it," and warned about Democrats regaining control, arguing that he's made a lot of progress. Trump spoke before leaving for Alabama, where he's holding a campaign rally event. I'm Chris Caraggio.
6: The U.S. announcing it has seized two ships carrying fuel to Cuba. The Coast Guard claiming they were illegally carrying hundreds of thousands of gallons of diesel fuel to the island nation. This comes as the U.S. continues to block oil shipments to Cuba and has imposed sanctions on the country to that regard. This is SRN News.
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0: 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And now, from the Connors and Sullivan Broadcast Studios, the man who is not what he wants to be, but is way grateful that he's not who he used to be, here,
1: welcome in. 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ThatKevinShow.com, of course, for all things related that you may want to follow up on or be part of. We are always happy to be able to provide as much of this show to you free of charge, never behind a paywall, never doing any of the stuff that, you know, keeps you from being able to have access to the information and to the fun and to the entertainment. We've got a great show for you today. We got a couple of requests when one of my guests was on last week, and I thought in light of, how popular this was when we ran it the first time, we're going to revisit a portion of it today. Pastor Dr. Chuck Swindoll was with us, and a very special conversation that took place with him about his new book, Awakened by Grace. We're going to let you rehear that, on today's show. And I'm hoping and praying that it will be, encouraging to you. Also, a little bit later on, we will get into the news of the day. The Cornell 7 case is occupying a lot of the headlines. A lot of people having lots of opinions about this very, very troubling series of events that took place at Cornell University in 2024. But there's some things that I think need to be thought through about it. So we're going to get into some of that with Dr. Gina Loudon, a little bit later on, Bethany Mandel, and myself. I wrote a column about it today. It's at townhall.com, or you can go to thatkevinshow.com and read it there. But I'm hopeful that you will, have some gained perspective on this story, particularly as it relates to our parenting and what we should be doing, by way of thinking about the future generations and how to just best train them for life, for real life. It is troubling to think that we have so little wisdom, you know, displaying itself. And I am not a huge proponent of the modern university. I believe that there are some good Christian schools that are doing a good job. And I think there's some, you know, traditional schools that are doing a good job as well. But by and large, the university experience and its value, I don't think are measuring up to what we kind of need them to be for the future of our country and for the future of our family's well-being. I would rather have my kids be involved in profitable business ventures from the moment that they are done with high school and building something for themselves than getting a degree in something that they may never even use. And that's what a lot of these really expensive college educations are producing, useless degrees. But we'll talk about some of this and more in hour number two today. The president is announcing that the U.S. allies are making a massive move on the horizon with Europe and with the issue of oil very shortly. He announced today that Europe has just agreed to release a massive amount of their heavily stocked diesel oil, and that process will begin immediately. The announcement comes as energy prices remain elevated during the U.S. current conflict with Iran. The Group of Seven Nations released a statement Friday saying it convened a virtual meeting to address the deepening challenges to our energy security, facing unprecedented volatility in the oil markets with surging prices threatening economic stability and the well-being of our citizens. We have agreed on decisive, coordinated measures to stabilize immediate energy supplies, shield households and businesses from price shocks, and strengthen the long-term resilience of global energy systems. It added that the nations will conduct a coordinated release through the International Energy Agency, i.e. EA of 100 million barrels to begin immediately over 4 months, including front-loaded substantial diesel release within the first 20 days by G7 and their partners. The significance of this is that, and we've known this for a while, Europe has not always really participated in its own worst crises for the solutions, and they need to. And this is a really, really important and, I think, great step for what's going on there, especially when you understand that, you know, we're starting to get really good control of the Strait of Hormuz, and more oil is flowing through there than before. So the solutions are going to start coming faster and more furious.
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1: Build up to whatever the next round, what I think will probably likely be the final round of military action in Iran, but we'll see. And the fact that we've had so few injuries or casualties in this conflict, and it's gone on for 7 months, is really a testimony to his team, his military advisors, how they have planned in advance and executed this. But they have basically taken out all military capacity of a nation by the actions that they did. And we lost nobody. We lost nobody while they lost their entire Navy, their entire Air Force, their entire capacity to make missiles or planes or anything else. They're all gone. And we are, we have the upper hand, the command of all of that, in our control right now. It is really stunning to see where we've come from on that. All right, just ahead, how do we live? We're going to revisit my conversation with Chuck Swindoll later this hour. And then in the second hour, we're going to talk a lot about the Cornell 7. I'll do that with Dr. Gina Loudon, Bethany Mandel, and others. Christine Nicholas will also stop by and give you some interesting, fun tidbits of what you might want to do if you're headed to New York this weekend. Always love to give you great ideas to come to the greatest city on the planet. And we'll all do all that after we pay these bills and be right back. It's That Kevin Show, online at thatkevinshow.com. 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

0: Welcome back. It's the Friday edition, and I know that when we get to the Friday edition, you get a little more excited because it means the weekend's almost here, which is true. It'll be here faster than you realize, and that also means that we put a concluding addition onto each week's discussion about how do we live in this portion of the show where we ask the big question, how do we live? I think that we don't ask the big questions enough in our culture anymore. Who am I? Why am I here? What was I created for? What is my purpose? How do I live in the midst of that? And that's why we have this discussion every day. Very thankful for the shepherds that carve out a week at a time to spend with us. And this week it's been Senior Rabbi Alan Moorhead from the Arrowhead Messianic Congregation in Peoria, Arizona. And Alan, before we jump into our final discussion today, why don't you just give a little elevator pitch for what the folks at Arrowhead experience when they come to worship, and if people were in the region and wanted to come worship with you this weekend, how and where and so forth.
1: Yeah, we are very active and very noisy in our worship. We have banners and flags and shouting and raising of hands. So we are noisy because that's what they call it, Davidic worship, whatever King David said, how you're supposed to worship the Lord. And we really focus on the Word of God. You know, we don't do fluff. We don't take one scripture and expound on it for an hour. We don't do that. You're going to learn the Bible when you come there. We're going to talk a lot about the Bible. We do believe in the moving of the Holy Spirit. And so it's a very active church, but one of the things that I always point out all the time is the Word of God is the most important thing we can do.
0: Yeah.
1: And
0: so what time are services and where do people go to be with you?
1: Well, the service is at 10:17, and there's a reason why I picked 10:17 in the morning, Shabbat morning, Saturday mornings, because of Romans 10:17. Faith come by hearing and hearing the Word of God.
0: Gotcha.
1: And so and when you have an odd start time like that, people seem to remember that and they start on time.
0: That's true. And because it's Messianic, you do meet on Saturday instead of Sunday. So,
1: yeah.
0: And it's at 10, it's at 10738 75th Avenue in Peoria. So the North 75th Avenue. So 10738 North 75th Avenue. And that's where Arrowhead Messianic Congregation is. And if they want to know more, what's the website?
1: The website is myamc.org. Again, that's myamc.org. And on that website, you can literally see hundreds of teachings that we have on there. So there's lots of teachings.
0: All right. IAMC, because it's Arrowhead Messianic Congregation, myamc.org for more info. All right, Alan, we've been looking at these feasts all week, and there's one that we haven't gotten to yet, the Feast of Tabernacles.
1: Yes. Well, this is the last feast, and a lot of people don't realize that, you know, but during the millennial reign that the Lord said in his word in Ezekiel and in Zechariah 14, Ezekiel 45 and Zechariah 14 tells us that Passover, unleavened bread, and tabernacles will be celebrated during the millennial reign, along with its appropriate sacrifices. And that's, of course, a whole different teaching why sacrifices come back, but they do. And so during the millennial reign, for 1,000 years, people are going to celebrate these feasts. That's what it tells us in Leviticus 23, verse 4. These are the feasts of the Lord, which you shall proclaim in their season, talking about the spring and fall feasts. That it's important because Moedim means appointments of God. These are things that were appointments of God that we are, the Lord has memorials on that we are to understand. You know, Passover, appropriating the blood, unleavened bread, getting the leaven out of our lives, or getting the sin out of our lives. The rapture, the filling of the Holy Spirit, and the fall feast, the trumpet calls, and the gathering of Israel, the coronation, the beginning of the wedding feast, all those things come together at once. And then Yom Kippur, again, a spiritual application about the blood taking place, you know, because Paul said first the natural, then the spiritual. You see that in 1 Corinthians 15, verse 46. And then he also said the law is spiritual, Romans 7, verse 14. So these kind of things that we look at and say, all right, how does this apply to us today? And we got to look at them. And almost all these feasts are said, they shall be a statute forever, a perpetual statute forever. So we are to pay attention to all these feasts on Leviticus 23 and understand their meaning and what's taking place. And this last one, tabernacles, that we're, I'm going to briefly just talk about a little bit. The big thing about tabernacles is the building of the sukkah. And that's a temporary abode that they live in for 7 days. Tabernacle lasts for 7 days. And I mentioned this before. 7 days represents the completion of your life from the time you're born to the time you die. And so that's what the 7 days represent. And so in those 7 days, you are to live in this temporary dwelling place made out of branches and trees and leaves and all that kind of stuff. And why is that? Because that is corruptible stuff. When you're talking about trees and branches, they die, they rot away. Well, that's exactly what our bodies do. So we live right now in these physical bodies, they are corruptible. Yet we are told by the Apostle Paul in 1 Corinthians 15, verse 54, we will go from corruptible to incorruptible. And it's important to understand that, that, you know, this is what tabernacle represents. Tabernacle also represents the birth of Yeshua, you know, and a lot of people don't realize this, but if you research the scriptures out properly, you see all kinds of reasons why Yeshua was born on tabernacles in a tabernacle booth. Not a manger, not an animal trough. There are no animals mentioned in the biblical narratives about the birth of Jesus. And people kind of go into shock over that. It's just all their life. You know, we're talking about sheep, goats, all these things being there in a manger. Well, the manger, another word for manger is booth, which is also the term for tabernacles. And the evidence is overwhelming why it was in a tabernacle booth. You have to remember Yeshua was incorruptible, and he came down corruptible so he could die for us. So being born in a tabernacle booth would be a perfect example. And this is why the shepherds, when they saw him laying in the sukkah, rejoiced, because they knew what that meant. It had huge meaning. Seeing a baby lying in an animal trough and or an animal stall that's full of, you know, feces and urines and insects and everything else, they would have thought the mother was crazy to put a baby in there. But seeing it in a tabernacle sukkah was amazing. In Haggai chapter 2, verses 18 and 19 is a real good clue about it. It says on the 24th day of the ninth month, which is Kislev, it's right around Christmas time, it says the foundation of the Lord's temple will be laid. It's the seed and the barn. From this day forward, I will bless you. This is talking about conception. So around Christmas time, if not, it might have actually been on Christmas, because in Middle East culture, the day of your conception is known as the day of your birth. So everything about you occurs at conception. And if you count from Christmas to tabernacle, it's exactly 9 months. And it would have been the evidence why he was, another evidence why he was born on tabernacle. John the Baptist would have been born on Passover, in which the Jews believed Elijah will come on Passover. And Yeshua said that Jesus said that John came in the spirit of Elijah. And then you look at Luke 1, verse 36, 6 months after John the Baptist, Jesus was born, and 6 months after Passover is exactly on tabernacles. So we have all kinds of clues that Jesus was born in a sukkah. And, you know, a census and taxes would have been done during that time, because on Deuteronomy 16, 16, it says every male must come to Jerusalem on tabernacles, and that would be when the governor would want to do a census and taxes, not when the population is sparse. And so that made sense there too. So everything points to tabernacles, that Jesus was born, because right. Jesus is the temple.
0: Well, and on that note, we have to draw the week to a close. But, Alan, thank you for enlightening us on some of these Old Testament things in Leviticus 23. Again, this is the first time we've cracked Leviticus open on How Do We Live. And it's been eye-opening and very educational. And I'm grateful for your time.
1: Well, thank you for having me, Kevin.
0: God bless you, and be looking forward to hearing more as the rabbi and his congregation will meet at 10:17 tomorrow morning there in Arrowhead Messianic Congregation. Go to myamc.org for more info, but 10:17 is the start time. Coming right back, Kevin McCullough, got a great show for you. Stay here.

0: With SRN News, I'm Ron Taylor. The U.S. announcing it's seized two ships carrying fuel to Cuba. The Coast Guard claims they were illegally carrying hundreds of thousands of gallons of diesel fuel to the island nation. This comes as the U.S. continues to block oil shipments to Cuba and has imposed sanctions on the country as regard. Now, fuel shortages on the island have led to power blackouts impacting lighting, refrigeration, and water supply there. President Trump says Europe has agreed to release a massive amount of diesel oil reserves. This comes as prices for diesel have recently surged. AAA reporting yesterday national average for a gallon of diesel is $6.37. The president said this process of releasing the diesel reserves will begin immediately. The Russian-Ukraine war, as well as the war in Iran, have put pressure on the world's diesel supply. I'm Ron Taylor, and this is SRN News.
1: Life is loud. 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

0: Welcome back. Glad to have you with us. I just am beside myself with how giddy I am that I get to have Pastor Chuck Swindoll on with me to discuss his memoir, his life, especially when, Pastor Chuck, you were such a huge influence on me. When I was a kid, I probably was not one of those kids that my teachers thought were really... In fact, my sixth grade teacher told my mom flat out, give up on this one. He's not going anywhere. And I think about the fact that today I write maybe 5 to 6 op-eds per week. I broadcast for 30 hours a day.
1: Sounds like you're going somewhere, Kevin.
0: Like, I don't know. Like, for someone who didn't think that I would ever do this kind of stuff, it seems to be the kind of thing that God called me and made me for. But your influence in the style of your communication, in the ability to master the English language, and the ability to understand Scripture has really always set the example for me. And
1: you're very kind to say that.
0: I told the people when we set this up, I said, I'm going to fanboy all over him at some point because I wouldn't be doing what I'm doing, Pastor Chuck, if it weren't for you. And you never even knew the impact you were having on me. So, again, thank you.
1: I'm going to surprise you, Kevin. Your words sound like the words I heard in the home where I grew up.
0: Hmm.
1: I was told I was a mistake. I was an accident. They already had my brother, Orville, who was brilliant and went on to be a valedictorian and attended Rice Institute, it was called back then, sort of the Harvard of the Southwest. And then my sister, Lucy, came, and everybody loved Lucy because... she was a spark and just a wonderful friend to be with. And then I came along. But they didn't expect my conception. So my mother, who did not enjoy small children to begin with, was not ready for a third, especially one that would have to go through the diaper stage, learning how to talk, learning how to walk. And she just simply said it straight out in a little exasperation. Charles, you were a mistake. You were an accident.
0: Mm.
1: I had no idea what that meant. But my dad really, really took it to heart. And by the time I reached college age, he said to me, son, you're not college material. Come with me to the machine shop and let's have you serve an apprenticeship and you become a machinist. So I really wanted to go to the University of Houston and major in drama or speech or English literature. And rather than that, I became an apprentice in a machine shop.
0: Hmm.
1: And for 4.5 years, I earned my journeyman machinist degree or diploma. And that's what I became. Then I joined the Marine Corps. And that's another subject to get into. But when I was in the Marine Corps, all that I had earlier wanted came back to visit me because I was mentored there by a man who took an interest in me and said to me, you're a natural, when I talked about going into ministry. He said, of course you should. You're a natural. You're a leader. I didn't even know I was a leader, Kevin, and until I was in the Marines. So learning I was a leader... learning that I was a natural when it came to being up front and using God's word to help others understand truth.
0: But I want to point something else out. Your dad said you weren't material.
1: Right.
0: Your brother went to Rice. Having grown up in the Fort Worth area, I'm very familiar with how important Rice was. You said it was Harvard. I always thought it was kind of more like MIT. But either way, it's like a really impressive school. And yet, before you retired, if you ever actually did, one of your stints was back at Dallas Seminary.
1: It was.
0: Not as a student, but as its president. And
1: Can you believe they call me?
0: Yes, I do. I could believe. It's the beginning of the story that's unbelievable.
1: Well, my wife could, too. They called me and said, would you consider? I'd been in ministry about 31 years. They wanted to know. I was out in California at Fullerton and Orange County, and I'm hearing the voice of Don Campbell, who had been the registrar when I became a student 35 years earlier.
0: Right.
1: And then along with him was Jack Turpin, who was the chairman of the board, and Both of them are saying, we want you to consider becoming our fourth president. And I said, no. No, that isn't me. I'm a pastor. I work with sheep. I'm not an intellectual, and I'm not an academician, so you need somebody else. And on and on and on it went. But I shared it with Cynthia that evening. She said, oh, I think that's a great idea. I think it's exactly what you want to do. I said, honey, get a life. I'm not the presidential type. She said, they think you are.
0: They Maybe think God did are. Too. Yeah.
1: Yeah, and I thought, well, I need to help them understand I'm not. And she said, no, you need to hear what they're saying. Well, over a several month period, God finally broke through, Kevin, and got into this stubborn mind of mine that he had another plan for me than I had.
0: Yeah.
1: And if you can believe it, I'm still amazed at it. I left the pastorate and I became the fourth president of the very seminary where I trained.
0: On probation.
1: On probation. I was the most surprised guy on earth.
0: Right. All right. We got to take another quick break. But when we come back, I want to ask you all about grace and how it awakened you and what it means to be awakened by grace.
1: Good.
0: Dr. Charles Swindoll is my very special guest. Coming right back on that cut.
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0: final few minutes with Dr. Charles Swindoll, an opportunity that I jumped at when somebody said, Kevin, would you like to do this? I said, absolutely. And Pastor Chuck, it has been a true joy to get to have a little peek inside your life a little bit. I'm short on time, and I want to make sure we do your book justice, Awakened by Grace. It is a memoir. And by the way, Dr. Swindoll is one of the most published Christian authors in history. Nearly every pastoral series he did while in the pulpit turned into a book. And there are some, Pastor Swindoll, that are still on my bookshelf today, Come Before Winter. And many of those little sermon study guides that you guys produced.
1: Growing strong in the seasons of life.
0: Yes, and there's so many. But I want to ask you about this book, because it's not about taking a text of Scripture and examining it. It's about talking about your life and what God did through it. And you use this term, awakened by grace. Grace is a theme through your preaching throughout all the years. Yes. What is so special about grace to you? Why is it so important? Why is it so life-changing? Why is it so life-giving?
1: Because it's so rare. Because it's what best describes God's response to us. Mm. It's what God does for us, which we can never earn, which we are unable to deserve and can never repay. It's his favor poured out upon us, often in surprising ways. For example, that call from Dallas, it was wrapped in grace, and I couldn't see it for a while. Then when I really realized it, and when I took that position and sat down in that president's chair in the president's office, I cried because In my opinion, I was the least deserving of anyone that's ever graduated from that school of becoming its president. But God's grace made it possible, and that wasn't God's opinion, because God had some plans for me that surprised me, and it included that. I think grace came to me in my high school years, when I stuttered so badly, I couldn't get three sentences together without stuttering and stumbling over the words. And

0: Along comes a drama teacher that taps me on the shoulder and says, I want you in my drama class and in my debate class.
1: Mm.
0: Take both courses, and I'll teach you how to speak so that you'll never be afraid of the audience, and you will know how to do it when you stand before them.
1: Mm.
0: Well, I couldn't believe the speech specialist taught me how to enunciate, elucidate, and exposit the language that God had given me as a, because I'm born in America, the English language, and ultimately the language of Scripture. And I owe him a debt of gratitude I'll never be able to repay. That's grace.
1: Mm-hmm.
0: God brought him into my life and awakened me later to the fact that grace had come to my rescue.
1: Hmm.
0: Then when I'm in the Marine Corps, if I was sent overseas for 16 months, and up appears a representative with the Navigators, Bob Newkirk. Bob spent his life during my year, my months over there, 16 months, helping me grow in the Scriptures. Taught me how to memorize God's Word, how to do it more easily, more effectively, and how to retain it. And I use some of those same verses I used back then to this day. That's grace. That's God's gift to me. Out of the blue came a man I never even knew existed. And that's why he took me to Okinawa, to be mentored and to focus on that rather than on my wife and my family and my home. I was there to focus on that man and what he could do in my life, and I'm still reaping the benefits. Hmm. That's grace. I minister to you because Bob Newkirk ministered to me. Isn't that wonderful?
1: We live in a time that is filled with screens and gadgets and things that scream for our attention every second of the day.
0: Yep.
1: And as a result, we do not ask some of the big questions that used to be asked in every generation. Paul certainly helped people answer them in the New Testament. But we don't ask questions like, why am I here? What's the purpose of my time on this planet? How should I live in the light of the mandate that I have by being given this life? And I'm just curious your thoughts on the need to continue to ask those questions in the days to come.
0: I couldn't agree more. I've said those very words, believe it or not, to my two grandsons.
1: Hmm.
0: In fact, soon after we began to meet, I said, men, there are three things that are all important for you aside from your relationship with Christ, the Savior. First, know who you are. Second, accept who you are. Third, be who you are.
1: Hmm.
0: And then evolving out of that came all kinds of questions regarding what kind of husband can they be? What kind of daddy can they become? What kind of man do they want to be? What does it mean to be a man?
1: Mm.
0: What does it mean to be a faithful husband?
1: Mm-hmm.
0: What is it? I'll go on and on. And we are still asking and answering questions. That's the basis of our meeting together.
1: Mm.
0: Getting into the, and I'm not the only one asking them. They're asking them of me. I think we learn when we ask questions, not when we try to act like we've got all the answers.
1: No, there you go.
0: Most people have very few answers that are correct. They don't even know what the questions are. And I think if you start with questions, that'll lead you ultimately, if you've got the right source, to the answers you need for life.
1: Hmm. Good place to end. Dr. Charles Swindoll, thank you for taking some time out and sharing it with me and by extension my larger family. I'm so grateful for the life that you have lived, for what God has done through you. I personally benefited from it in a deep and profound way, and this was just a really special time together.
0: Well, Kevin, it's been my privilege. I'm only 92, so I'm just getting underway. I'm learning along with you.
1: Well, then maybe you'll come back and we'll do it again sometime.
0: Thank you for having me.
1: I'd love
0: to meet with you again.
1: All right. Kevin McCullough coming back from New York, friends. Don't go anywhere.
2: Stick around for more of That Kevin next.
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1: All right, Kevin McCullough, glad to have

All right, Kevin McCullough, glad to have you with us. That is the song Yesterday the Same, and I introduced it to you back at the beginning of September when we first released it. My little music collective called the T Collective did a big studio version of that with, you know, a loud band and lots of effects and everything. That's a pared-down version that we also released with just piano and a string quartet and some very other light acoustic instrumentation. And all of it is included in the brand new worship or Yesterday the Same worship kit that you can get for free on thatkevinshow.com. If you go over to thatkevinshow.com, you will see Yesterday the Same, the worship kit. Click on that, and there are multiple different music scores, chord charts, band charts, lead sheets, and several different arrangements of the song in recording fashion for you to be able to adapt to your style of worship. So maybe you have a big loud band and you want the anthem version. We've got that available. We've got the instrumentation available. We've got the chord chart available. We've got the lead sheet available. Or maybe you want a choral rendition. We did a choral version of it as well. That's in there. And then if you want that simplified kind of piano, violin, vocal combo, which you just heard a little bit of, that is also in the worship kit. You can get all of it absolutely free. Friends, people have asked me about this. Lots of my other songwriting stuff I want to make money off of, and I want it to be a legacy for my family, and I don't have any problem with asking for that. This song, though, the Lord has convicted me, it's very different. It's His. This is His song, and we are just trying to get people singing it, basically. We're going to have a little fun with this in another month or so, but we would love to get videos of your music group singing this song, whether it's your choir or your worship team. We're going to probably compile them all into a big video of the song itself. But right now, we just want you to learn the song and sing the song. It's based on Psalm 100. It's talking about the sufficiency of Jesus day in and day out. It talks about how He's never changed and He's never going to change, and that yesterday He was just as faithful as He is today, and He'll be just as faithful tomorrow. It is all about the constancy of Christ and the ability that we have to be able to rest and relax in Him. Because of that constancy, because of that kept promise that He will never leave us or forsake us. And friends, you may just need a song that's encouraging you. You may want to sing this song. You may not be a worship leader at your church, but you may know the worship leaders at your church and you want to get this music in their hands. Please go to thatkevinshow.com. Again, not charging a penny for any of it. You get the entire kit for free. 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It's a zip file. It downloads. 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We don't really care one way or the other. We just want you to, worship God through the singing of it. And I hope that it will matter. I've seen God intervene in my life in too many real ways. And the fact that He is the same today as He was yesterday and will be tomorrow, He shows up in life. He answers prayers. It makes a huge difference in my life, and I want it to make the same in yours. Yesterday the Same. 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Hour number two is straight ahead.

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1: With SRN News, I'm Ron Taylor. The U.S. has announced it seized two ships carrying fuel to Cuba. Correspondent Ken Lormand has more.
2: The Coast Guard says they were illegally carrying hundreds of thousands of gallons of diesel fuel to the island nation. This comes as the U.S. continues to block oil shipments to Cuba and has imposed sanctions on the country. Fuel shortages on the island have led to power blackouts, impacting lighting, refrigeration, and water supply. Ken Lorman reporting.
1: A new report claims a New York prosecutor did not review witness statements in the case of an alleged gang rape at Cornell University frat house. NBC News says it found university police spoke to witnesses about the alleged rape at a fraternity house, but that the district attorney did not review the statements before deciding not to bring charges. I'm Ron Taylor, and this is SRN News.
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0: 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It's Kevin McCullough, Monday through Friday, on That Kevin Show. And now, from the Connors and Sullivan Broadcast Studios, the man who is not what he wants to be, but is way grateful that he's not who he used to be, here,
1: Kevin McCullough, glad to have you with us. Final hour of the week for That Kevin Show on the Monday through Friday radio side of things. 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So wherever you're getting us at on Saturday, thank you for taking us with you, and some of you get us on Sunday even as well. So we're there for you 7 days a week. And I'm grateful that we have such a good website because it has all of the resources that you're looking for. Even if you miss one of the TV shows, you can go watch it right off of thatkevinshow.com. So simple and so easy. And grateful for the good folks that keep that running so smoothly these days. We're going to talk about some major headlines this hour. But I need to do something that I'm not inclined to do. I'm going to talk about one of the more, for lack of a better term, sensationalized stories that's in the news right now. And it has to do with what's being now called the Cornell Seven. These are seven young men who in 2024 were accused of wrongdoing. They were investigated. They had punishments given out to them. And the girl that accused them of the wrongdoing, brought her complaint. It was looked into. Two of the boys were expelled from Cornell. Several others got suspensions and so forth. The woman has reopened the case in recent days, claiming some things now that she did not claim at the time. And it's not this story. This story is very bothersome from a lot of different angles. But it's the way this story is being used by someone in particular that is really bothersome to me. Representative Alexandria Ocasio-Cortez stood before a town hall crowd in Ithaca, New York on Sunday and described the Cornell case in these are the exact words she used when she was describing it. Seven men drugged and gang raped a 20-year-old woman, she said. They lured her into a fraternity house, drugged her with ketamine, posted to a group chat that she was incapacitated, then took turns raping her for 7 hours. She added that Cornell's response was to expel two of them and have the rest write essays as their form of punishment and called it evidence that the culture of rape, sexual assault, and pedophilia is protected at elite institutions nationwide. That's a pretty bold statement for Alexandria Ocasio-Cortez to just say, as a matter of fact, that these are the things that happened. Here's what the Tompkins County District Attorney, Matthew Van Houten, said about the same case on the record this week. His office reviewed the alleged victim's original sworn statement back in November of 2024 and determined that the facts in it did not support criminal charges under the New York law. Her own statement at the time, according to Van Houten, quote, did not allege that she was drugged against her will or gang raped. It described the drug use and sexual conduct, and it described both of them as voluntary, conscious, and consensual. So the three things, well, so those two accounts cannot both be true. Now, a civil complaint has been filed recently, now identified in court filings as Jane Doe, the civil complainant, does allege she was drugged and sexually assaulted by multiple fraternity members, and that account is serious enough that Van Houten and his team have reopened the criminal investigation and is preparing to bring it before a grand jury. Governor Kathy Hochul has also appointed Attorney General Letitia James as special prosecutor. None of that is nothing. A woman's account of an assault.
2: You've been diagnosed with COPD, but breathing seems to be getting harder. 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
1: Deserves to run its course without a member of Congress preloading the verdict for a town hall crowd before a single new piece of evidence has been tested, because the evidence that's been presented thus far, her own testimony, said something different. To me, this matters beyond the case in Ithaca. A politician willing to state disputed, legally unresolved allegations as settled fact in the most inflammatory language available for the purpose of looking appropriately outraged in front of a sympathetic crowd is not someone demonstrating the judgment this country should want anywhere near the decisions that carry real national consequence. And AOC wants to run for president. Compassion for an alleged victim and accuracy about the actual record are not in tension with each other. Pretending they are is how seven young men's names end up permanently searchable next to the word none of them have been convicted of deserving. While the district attorney's own account of the sworn record sits buried three paragraphs into stories nobody reads past the headline. Say what the evidence says. Let the process work. That's not a radical standard. It used to simply be called being careful with the truth. And I think we need to have more of that in our society today. All right, Kevin McCullough, big hour straight ahead. Stay here.
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0: told you it's going to be an hour. And I have a feeling that most of my guests this hour are going to have an opinion on what we talked about in the opening. Dr. Gina Loudon is back with us. She is the co-host of American Sunrise on Real America's Voice Television every weekday morning, getting you up and out the door. But Dr. Gina, your profession, your day job before you were in media, you studied human behavior, and you're three times as credentialed as anybody else in the fields that you have degrees in, partly because you didn't go along with the woke crowd. And I appreciate that knowledge base that you have so much. I was not aware of the Cornell 7 case back in 2024. Maybe it hit my news radar and then flipped off because something else was going on in the world. But it's been brought back. My wife brought it to my attention a couple of weeks ago. And now that the civil complaint has been filed and the criminal case is being looked into again, it's bringing up a lot of interesting things that I am interested in. And one of them is how presidential candidates may, you know, use this kind of fodder for what they believe are going to be sympathetic and ignorant audiences to kind of, you know, falsely persuade them that if only AOC were in charge of the world, everything would be better and different. Whether that's true or not, we will have to wait and see. But I was very concerned about someone's willingness, like AOC, to just make blanket statements of fact when the investigation is just now being reopened. It may go before a grand jury. There may be charges that are filed, but there are definitely things being said this go around with the complainant that weren't said the first time around. And I'm curious, when you put your psychologist hat on and you're thinking about how people are behaving in this scenario, and it's been a couple of years since it was originally brought up, what strikes you as important in this discussion?
1: Well, what strikes me as important is that there are women who are walking down the street and a group of people accost them and rape them. And we're hearing more and more about this as more illegals enter our borders and take over our cities and our streets. And those are rape cases that are watered down and muddied by cases like this, where this woman, apparently, according to the facts that we do have, agreed to a foursome, Kevin. I don't know where exactly personal responsibility enters in on the part of the woman, but as a woman, I just want to say that it should. And, I don't think the boys will be boys line is okay. That's not okay. It's not okay for frat boys to act like frat boys. I get that. But also, I think we almost need different words for what happened other than rape. Maybe, non-consensual sex or I don't know. But the bottom line is this, quote-unquote victim said to the police that everything was consensual that night. That's
0: on the record. She was conscious and that it was voluntary. Like, those are three pretty well definable words. And I don't hesitate to think at all, Gina, that maybe she woke up the next morning and had great regret over what had happened. And probably did feel taken advantage of. But, you know, my bride and I had a long conversation about this. We've got three kids that are not in the stage of life yet where they're tempted by these types of gatherings and parties, but they're going to be hitting their radar screen in the near years. And for a girl to leave her house having ingested 10 alcoholic drinks before she ever stepped foot anywhere else, like, Dr. Gina, there's a lack of self-control in a lot of these kids' lives that are involved in this story. So I'm not judging her and whipping and saying this is terrible and she needs to pay the price. I'm sure she's already felt massive regret over everything that has. And the boys that were involved, I'm sure, have as well. Although I would hate for one of them to actually be innocent. Evidently, one of them has retained an attorney and says he never had any contact with the victim at all, sexual or otherwise. And I don't want to see people's names dragged through the mud and called gang rapists if they didn't do it.
1: Yeah, I mean, but has she, though? I don't know. You agree to sex with four people. then it becomes seven. I mean, I don't know. At a certain point, it just becomes a really weird situation where we are absolutely not putting any responsibility on the woman. And I think for the protection of women, we need to say, hey, you know, when you put yourself in this circumstance, when you have 10 alcoholic beverages and whatever other drugs that she had in her system, and you agree to a foursome, maybe you're not making the best decisions with your life, and bad things can come of that. So we ought to maybe encourage our girls not to do that, rather than to cry victim the moment that there's money involved. That's what a civil case is. It's about money. Kevin, I don't know. I'm just not buying it. Well, there are innocent rape victims all over the world that stories will not be taken seriously because of this person who is taking advantage of a system that I think she realized at some point she could get money out of. And that's why. And you know what? And one more thing, Kevin, you're not allowed to say these things, so I'm going to say them loud and proud.
0: Okay. But I also want this to be examined in light of the Lindsey Clancy case when we're talking about female agency and the argument for years. I don't know. I don't think that they're thinking this through in terms of what it does do to women's credibility going forward.
1: Absolutely. Absolutely. And, you know, I think we just need to call it like we see it. We need to not be afraid, and especially women of the world who've managed not to engage in foursomes after 10 drinks and some drugs. I mean, there are a lot of us out there, and I think we need to be the loudest. We have a word for what this girl is and what she did. And it starts with a W and rhymes with the word bore. And it's biblical. And I think we need to call it like we see it, and we need to hold our fellow women responsible to say, look at the example you're setting for young girls. If young girls think, oh, I might make a buck and I might get a lot of national attention if I go ahead and do things like this, is this really what we want to reward in our society, AOC? Is it? Because there are a lot of really, as I said, innocent rape victims out there who did nothing to bring it on themselves,
0: right,
1: who very often in our society today are raped by criminal illegal immigrants who are walking our streets, the AOC, at the same time as she's defending this person. She is defending these criminal illegal aliens. And there's a new poll out that says that more than 29% of our population don't think these criminal illegal aliens should be deported. What is wrong with us, Kevin? What is wrong? That is a degeneracy that we have got to address. And women who have managed to not have 10 drinks, not agree to foursomes in college, not take drugs and mix it with alcohol and then expect good consequences to come of that. Those of us who agree with moral principles, personal responsibility, agency, like you're saying, we are the ones who need to be very, very loud about this.
0: Well, and I love the fact that you're turning this back into a discussion between parents and daughters. And I think parents and sons have to have the same,
1: yes,
0: conversation, because what's at risk here is the eventual physical safety of women and the eventual reputational safety of boys. And I know that kids do dumb things when they're in college. I'm praying every day already, Gina. My oldest is only 16, but I'm on my knees every morning praying, begging God, please don't let my kids have a season of their life where they say, I just want to be young and stupid and, you know, carefree about everything. I don't want that for them. I want wisdom. I want them to be guided by the God who loves them and who has saved them. And I want so desperately for them not to have, you know, this kind of litter in their past, because even if you get past it, even if these seven guys go on and become successful, or this girl gets out of this situation and she becomes whatever, there's always going to be this enormously ugly portion of their life that is a huge part of who they are when they're starting their adulthood.
1: No doubt, Kevin. This is why Charlie Kirk was really right about the college scam. And I've encouraged my children, you know, you can go to college if that's what you really want to do, or you can take the money and pursue entrepreneurial things, and we will support you.
0: Yeah.
1: And so far, almost all of my children have done that. Also, there are colleges and universities out there that are Christian that will do, you can do it online, and you can do it from home or from a job or from running a company.
0: Yeah.
1: Or, the building trades. I mean, look what plumbers make today. Holy cow. There are so many options out there for students rather than for student age children, rather than going to college and putting yourselves in these sorts of situations,
0: yeah,
1: where somebody really innocent you know, who walked into a room and holy cow, could end up being held responsible for what they didn't even do.
0: Yeah.
1: So, and we've seen this over and over again. This isn't the first court case like this, as you know.
0: Yeah. Well, I appreciate your insights on it. Thanks for sharing them with us.
1: Pleasure, Kevin. And thank you for standing strong on this. It takes a very courageous man to speak up about this right now, because they will come for you for it.
0: Well,
1: you know that.
0: I am kind of crazy that way. So it's all right. Dr. Gina, always appreciate it. Kevin McCullough, come right back. Don't go away.
2: Stick around for more of That Kevin next. With SRN News, I'm Ron Taylor. President Trump is trying to mobilize Republicans ahead of the midterm elections. Yesterday, he was in Mobile, Alabama at the groundbreaking of a new $4 billion bridge and threw his support behind Alabama's Republican candidate for governor, Tommy Tuberville. Later today, the president will be in Ohio to deliver remarks at a rally outside of Dayton. Vice President Vance heading to Alaska next week for a midterm rally as the Republican state faces a competitive Senate race. Recent polls showing Democrat Mary Peltola in a tight race against Republican Dan Sullivan. The Trump 47 Committee and the Republican National Committee will host their Monday rally in Fairbanks to rally support for Sullivan. With just over a month until Election Day, both Trump and Vance are touring the states led by their party as the midterms appear increasingly dire for Republicans. Federal judge temporarily halting construction of a part of the border wall near the Big Bend region of Texas. It's a temporary injunction. This is SRN News.
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0: 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Always am proud of our city and bragging about it to everyone else. But my efforts to brag about New York City pale in comparison to the queen of New York hospitality, the first lady, the one who patented the process of how to talk about her city with pride, and that is Christine Nicholas, who jumps in and joins me on Friday sometimes. Hello, Christine.
1: Hello, Kevin. Great to be here. Thank you so much for having me.
0: And if you were to give me a grade on how I promote New York City, am I passing
1: A+,
0: the class?
1: Absolutely.
0: Really?
1: Oh,
0: okay.
1: You are amazing.
0: Because you're the gold standard, and I just feel like I'm always, you know, learning how to do it better watching you.
1: Well, We appreciate that. You know, in New York would, you know, like other cities and other areas, tourism is a little soft. So we want to welcome back as many folks to New York City. If you haven't been there in a while, there's lots of things to do. And we've arranged this warm October.
0: Yeah.
1: It's a little warm today, but it's really beautiful.
0: And you're going tonight to see something that I'm going to go see next week. And we talked about it on the show last week called Luminescence. This is a really, if people are coming to the area, I want, tell them a little bit about
1: it's a sound and light experience, and it's taking place at St. Patrick's Cathedral, which is the cathedral in the center of Manhattan on 51st and 5th Avenue. It's the largest Roman Catholic cathedral, and it is going to be fabulous because on Friday evenings, they zhuzh it up a bit, Kevin. They have live chorus. They have an orchestra. So I'll be seeing sort of the premium version, but they also have a recorded version, I think on weeknights. This is just starting this week. So yeah. I believe tonight may be the first night. So I'll let you know how it goes and you'll be there next week. And it's really a great experience and it's a wonderful way to get people back into the church. You know, St. Patrick's Cathedral is very welcoming. We also have another cathedral that is incredibly welcoming, and that's St. John the Divine. And they have another, beautiful, event that's going on, St. Francis Day, this Sunday, but they also have this beautiful installation, this art installation right in the center nave about the earth. It's illuminated. It rotates as the earth does. So the fact that both of our
0: from like heaven's viewpoint.
1: Yeah.
0: Like,
1: from NASA, they took the sounds of NASA and incorporated it.
0: Yeah.
1: You know, but we have these two, we're blessed with these two beautiful cathedrals. And then we have another cathedral on the Upper West Side, but, Riverside Memorial. And I'm going to be going there tomorrow because Dr. Clarence Jones, who is Martin Luther King's speechwriter, will be memorialized. And that will be an honor and a tribute to be invited to that. And that will be very important. I believe he may be one of the last of King's inner circle.
0: Patriots, yeah.
1: Yeah.
0: Well,
1: yep.
0: He was, we had him on the show.
1: Yeah, we've had him a few times because he was very involved with trying to bridge the gap between the Black and Jewish communities. They were very strong under King's reign as he was moving up. There were many Jewish that had survived the Holocaust, and they felt like the Black movement was near and dear to their heart. And so they were very strong. And then unfortunately, you know, there's been a fracture in that, or it's seemingly so, as, and so he was very outspoken about that, you know, after October 6th, to remind the Black community of the support and the love and that they've had with this Jewish community. So that was.
0: Well, Mayor Adams and I didn't agree on everything, but his response as an African American, but also as the mayor of New York following October 7th was really, to me, just spectacular. And it's hard to believe, Christine, that we're coming up on another commemoration of that date. But just the fact that you have a statewide candidate in like Abdul Al-Sayed in Michigan for U.S. Senate, that's scary. You're going to actually put a Marxist radical into the Senate if he wins that race. People have to vote.
1: You know, there should be sort of a prerequisite that you love this country, right? That you believe in our democracy. It's not so difficult. If you should be able to pledge your allegiance to our country, yes?
0: Yeah,
1: if you're going to run for Congress and be an elected official, and by the way, a federal employee, right?
0: Yeah.
1: So, to me, it's not rocket science, and I just...
0: along those lines, I do want to say congratulations to our mayor, because after however many years now, he finally qualified to get his...
1: clearance?
0: Top secret clearance. He had to prove himself, but he's finally done it, like two and a half years into office.
1: Well, and, you know, he came up in the discussion because apparently, you know, Hakeem Jeffries has never met with President Trump one-on-one. And even though Mike Lawler urged him to do that, because as we know, as New Yorkers, President Trump wants to make a deal. He wants to be liked, and he loves New York. Those are three things that tell you you can make a deal with this guy.
0: He also wants to fix things practically.
1: He wants to get things done. And the only advice was do not go in there with Senator Schumer. And sure enough, Hakeem Jeffries went in there with Senator Schumer, and the meeting was not good. But look at who's met with the president one-on-one.
0: Multiple times.
1: Our mayor, okay? Yeah. I mean, and he's very proud of being a DSA member, but the president has met with him three times now, and they're getting stuff done together.
0: Well,
1: so, you know,
0: it just goes to show you that Trump has always told the truth. He'll meet with anybody. He'll talk to anybody. He'll take.
1: And if he sees a way of helping New York or the most people, like through housing projects or tourism and hospitality initiatives, which is another reason why, you know, I went to this event, is because we need some help on the tourism front. He'll do it.
0: All right. Christine, always good to see you. Thanks for being
1: here. Great to see you, Kevin. Thanks.
0: Kevin McCullough coming right back from New York. Number one. If you're a Christian, you know the story of the crucifixion, but have you ever really considered what Jesus physically endured? The Suffering of the Lamb examines the historical and archaeological evidence surrounding Christ's passion, drawing from ancient sources and archaeological discoveries. Detailed illustrations help you visualize what actually happened, while the book also explores the deeper question of why Christ suffered in this particular way. Deepen your understanding of Christ's sacrifice. Go to Amazon today, search The Suffering of the Lamb, and order your copy.
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for life. Did you know that decibels measure sound intensity? 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

0: thankful that you're here. Thankful that it's Friday. And we're almost to the end, friends. Hang in there. Bethany Mandel's back with us. And Bethany, besides being a political commentator and someone you see on some of the news channels and so forth, also happens to be a very proud mom. I saw her kind of toasting her mom bona fides on Twitter last week. And I was like, you go, girl. But it's in this day and age, Bethany, when you've got Lindsey Clancy on one hand, and that's coming back to the fore now, and you've got the case of like the Cornell 7, the whole question of female agency and all the rights that have been secured and all the years that have been, you know, lost in securing them and all the rest of it, it really does seem like non-thinking human-formed creatures are walking around trying to take stuff away from the good women in my life, and I don't want that to be the case. Your thoughts on the Cornell 7 case and kind of as someone who watches all this stuff, what's been going through your head?
1: So I think that there's two separate questions here. One, was this legal? And one, was this moral? From my vantage point in, you know, all
0: we can answer the second one easily. None of it was moral.
1: Yes.
0: Done. Now the legal part.
1: The legal part. So I want to focus on that moral part, though. But I will say on the legal front, you know, there was some investigation. There's questions on if that investigation was enough. And so I'll sort of let the legal team decide in, you know, the powers that be.
0: Wow, that's a very revolutionary thought. Maybe you should call AOC.
1: Yeah, really, really. It's become, as you said, like, it's become a political football. I am concerned that the judicial system is not going to be able to act in a way that makes sense and that is fair to everyone involved. Lord knows, you know, when politicians get involved, things get dicey. So I hope that everything remains impartial as it should be in the judicial system. Stepping that aside, was this moral? Absolutely not. Without a question, it wasn't. But what's interesting to me is that no one seems to be talking about, and I'm writing a piece for the New York Post about it, so hopefully people will be talking about it, the impact of pornography in what happened here. I just read a fantastic book by Leonard Sachs called Boys Adrift. I really recommend it to your listeners. He re-released it, actually. He wrote it about 20 years ago, and he re-released it with a lot of new information about online pornography use. And what he brought forward was truly shocking. The interest and ability for young men to have physical interactions with women is down because of pornography, because they view violent encounters like the one we saw here at Cornell as the norm, as the ideal. And so, you know, when you're thinking about the fact that, like, would a woman have consented to this? This is the content that both men and women of their generation are consuming about the ideal sexual encounter. And so, yes, they would consent to this kind of thing, even if it makes them feel disgusting and awful afterwards, because it's a disgusting, awful thing. But they have been so desensitized to this by pornography that they think that this is normal. And then when they experience it themselves, they realize, oh, this wasn't okay. This wasn't normal.
0: Do you think

0: Well, does he, first of all, in the book address this, but even if he doesn't, other cultural indicators, as you've researched them or looked at them, I have heard in recent years that female consumption of pornography has been on the stark increase as well.
1: Yep.
0: How does women consuming pornography impact this scenario?
1: So it impacts it a great deal because they think that this is what it should be like, that men being violent with them is what it's like. And so it normalizes things like choking. You're on the radio, so I don't know how
0: right,
1: much
0: stuff,
1: I can say.
0: So the actual violent acts themselves, they begin to accept.
1: The violence of it, and it really is very sad because especially when young people are exposed to this content early, it wires their brain about what it is and what it is supposed to be. And so it has lifelong impacts on their ability to enjoy this beautiful thing that, you know, is supposed to be
0: God
1: a bonding experience, between men and women, and it sullies it permanently. And the number of, and I want to be careful with how I say it, but I want to reiterate, the number of men who are able to experience sex because of this, like the numbers of men who are in their 20s seeking Viagra is skyrocketing right now because they cannot physically experience regular sex. That there's something really wrong here. Like the numbers
0: meaning what you're saying is that they've been so desensitized that what would have been normal stimulus doesn't work.
1: Correct.
0: And how can we even use the word normalcy? Like if you're talking like what should be base level normal, a woman wakes up from an experience like this, having been deeply inebriated, taken a lot of drugs, been involved in all of these activities, even if everything was completely legal and consensual and voluntary, she's going to wake up feeling horrible. I don't care how insulated you try to make yourself. You can try to rewrite God's standards for everything that you want. He didn't wire us to feel good about ourselves when we come through a circumstance like that. So I understand how regret may be posing a huge motivation here. Are you worried that, I know that one of the boys is claiming no contact with the victim at all, and he's hired an attorney. Are you worried at all that there's going to be anybody innocent swept up in the mess of all this?
1: Absolutely. I think it's without a question. The number of young boys that were in the fraternity who happened to be on the group chat are already getting doxxed, and their names are being published. There will be, I mean, there was an incredible piece on the Free Press.
0: Meanwhile, she's
1: yesterday
0: claiming all this damage to her and nobody knows who she is.
1: Unfortunately, that was leaked also. So it's out there. The court system in New York State made a mistake and published her name yesterday. So I've since seen her name and photo. There's going to be a lot of innocent people who are going to have their lives damaged irrevocably because the same TikTok sleuths who decided that Lindsay Clancy was innocent have now turned their eyes
0: on
1: this Ithaca case.
0: That's the last thing this case needs. Anyway, okay, Bethany, when will your piece be out?
1: Probably over the weekend.
0: Okay, so look for that in the New York Post. Bethany Mandel, always appreciate you. Thank you for being here.
1: Thanks, Kevin.
0: Kevin McCullough coming right back.

0: Hi, Kevin McCullough. I have a lot of friends that have a lot of opinions about AI, what it means, how to use it, what should be done with it, and what shouldn't be. One of the things that bothers me about the current models is that they are not Christ-centered, and that anything that my kid tries to find out on AI is likely to be filled by a vacuum full of secularism and godlessness. 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
6: 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It's That Kevin Show.
0: Kevin McCullough, glad you're with us. It's That Kevin Show. Final few minutes for a Friday.

All right, that's from the main anthem version of the song, Yesterday the Same. I've mentioned it to you a couple of times, but that is one of the versions that is in the package. If you get the worship kit when you go to thatkevinshow.com, and someone asked, is it a true choral version? Yes, it's SATB. It's all four parts, and you can do it in a traditional setting with a pipe organ. We've created a version for that. And then I've also got some interesting other things that are in that package. And I meant to mention them earlier. There is a, we've done a Bible study, a word study on why this particular song is so important based on Psalm 100, Psalm 102 and Hebrews 13. Some portions of scripture that talk about the sufficiency of Christ and how he really is what we need in our time, and he will never not be that. But the study, I think, will deepen your sense of worship in terms of what the song means. So we wanted to do that. So that's in there. There's also a very inspiring message from Ryan Batesel at Emergence Church in New Jersey on Psalm 100, where he talks about how worship is actually a form of spiritual war. So I thought that would be encouraging for you to listen to as well. You can listen to Ryan Batesel's message there. And then there's a couple of other resources, including a link to what's called song stems. Now, if you're on the worship team at your church, you probably know what stems are, but stems are the recording broken down so that you can basically take out an instrument or use instruments that you might want to use for your own, personal application in your church. Maybe you don't have a string section and you want some strings to play at a certain point. Well, we've got the stems separated for you as well. So you get the stems, you get the message. You get the Bible study, you get 9 or 10 different recordings and tracks and scores and band sheets and charts and lead sheets, lyrics and everything else. And it's 100% free, and it's on the website now. thatkevinshow.com, Yesterday the Same. Get the worship kit when you go and take a look at it. Now, coming up next week, we've got obviously a lot to get to because the news of the day will take us deeper into the headlines every single day. But we're also going to kick off a brand new week, and I want to end on a really good note here. I just received word that after all of our efforts with Bible League, and our original goal for that campaign was to provide 10,200 Bibles for people who Bible League knows, has their name, knows where they're at, knows where what they need and how many they need. 10,200 Bibles was the original goal. We are going to come in, and I don't have the exact number yet, but they have an estimate for me. We're going to come in at close to 41,000 Bibles provided this year because of your efforts. And I just have to say that going into this last weekend, I asked you to give big if you had the potential to do that. And we received a number of large gifts that help us close the gap and then get well beyond it. And every one of them said, Kevin, I just want to thank you for doing this and giving us a chance to be a part of this incredible work. Thank you, friend, for doing that. Kevin McCullough, have a great weekend.

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1: With SRN News, I'm Ron Taylor. Law enforcement in Texas says a planned attack in Austin never got off the ground.
2: Federal prosecutors say Benny Caldera Jr. planned to shoot up the Texas Capitol and told someone members of AIPAC have to be exterminated. Texas DPS and the FBI arrested the 40-year-old outside San Antonio before the alleged October 1st attack. Agents found guns in the home, including a revolver with a serial number filed off. Willie Nelson, Washington.
1: There's a new special prosecutor in the Cornell University frat house gang rape case. New York Governor Kathy Hochul announcing Attorney General Letitia James will replace the local DA after Hochul blasted Cornell police and the DA for how they handled the case. It follows days of developments into the gang rape lawsuit and the renewed investigation of the 2024 incident reported by a Jane Doe at the Chi-Phi fraternity house. You'll find more news at srnnews.com. 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
15: And good Friday morning to you. I'm Cam Edwards, editor of Bearing Arms and host of Cam and Company, sitting in for Larry O'Connor this morning. Coming up, we've got a packed show for you. ABC 7's Nick Minock, Major General Bert Mizusawa, Lori Taylor of the Produce Moms, legal expert Cully Stimson, and Virginia House Republican leader Terry Kilgore. But we begin with a disturbing series of security threats unfolding around the world and right here at home. A terrifying incident aboard a Dubai to Tel Aviv flight, suspected terror plot targeting a U.S.-used airbase in Britain, and now new concerns about threats on American soil. We'll start there, coming up next here on O'Connor and Company. So we have seen, again, a series of attacks unfolding around the globe, starting with that Dubai flight to Tel Aviv, where there are now, it seems, indications perhaps that the co-pilot who tried to take over that flight and hijack that flight may have had ties to Iran. President Trump acknowledging that that might be a possibility here. Nothing confirmed at this point, but what we do know is that President Trump said that it is, he believes that the flight Dubai hijacking was connected to Iran, saying that, quote, "I would say the answer based on what I'm hearing is yes. But we're working on it right now." In fact, we've got video of the president talking about this. We can share that.
16: First of all, has anybody briefed you about whether or not the guy, the pilot of the Fly Dubai plane, is linked to Iran?
17: We're working on it right now. They're being very open with us. I would say the answer, based on what I'm hearing, is yes. But we're working on it right now.
16: So this guy might have been either put in there by the IRGC or ratified some other way, and then he tried to take down the plane. Could have been, yeah.
15: Again, you know, that flight was carrying more than 170 passengers flying from Dubai to Tel Aviv. The co-pilot allegedly stabbing the captain, apparently tried to crash the plane. The Boeing 737 plunged about 14,000 feet in just about 30 seconds as the fight unfolded in the cockpit. The captain of that plane, Captain Smit McCarr, managed to unlock the cockpit door, which allowed passengers to actually rush in and subdue the co-pilot. There were also two off-duty Fly Dubai pilots who were aboard the flight who helped regain control. The plane then making an emergency landing in Saudi Arabia, and the passengers, again, amazingly, all of them survived some bumps and bruises from the 14,000-foot plunge. But what could have been a major disaster was averted because of the heroic actions of that pilot and passengers on board. The motive officially remains under investigation. UAE authorities are examining whether the attack had any connection to terrorism, whether there was any prior planning involved. And again, President Trump saying, based on what he was hearing, that there could be an Iranian connection, but also that investigators are still working to determine the facts there. Meanwhile, there's also suspicion that Iran may have had a hand in this suspected terror plot over in the UK. British counterterrorism police have actually arrested now a dual British-Iranian national on suspicion of preparing terrorist acts. He is the sixth person to be arrested in connection with the incident near the RAF Hereford base, which is a British base that's used by U.S. forces. The original five suspects were all arrested after suspicious vehicles were spotted near that base. Bizarrely, they've all been released on bail while the investigation continues. British authorities are also investigating possible foreign state involvement, including a potential Iranian connection. Iran has denied involvement, but would they really acknowledge it anyway? What we do know is that this 27-year-old, identified as a dual Iranian-British national, was arrested in Westminster, London, on suspicion of the preparation of terrorist acts. We don't know that's actually connected to the plot at the RAF Fairford, but it is believed that that is the case. That would be the sixth arrest following this bomb alert at the base in Gloucestershire, England, in the early morning hours of Sunday. Police, though, again, quickly releasing these five men on bail, which has prompted a lot of confusion about a case where, again, we were told this was a potential terrorist act, and yet just hours later, these suspects in that potential terror attack released into, you know, back into the public, which is, I mean, listen, England is a very different criminal justice system than the United States, but even for England, that is pretty bizarre. And then here at home, we also have seen news of a potential attack at the Texas state capitol. The Texas Department of Public Safety, the FBI, saying that they thwarted a planned attack on the Texas state capitol in Austin that was allegedly set for Thursday. Authorities arrested a 40-year-old man named Benny Caldera Jr., a resident of Converse, Texas, after a friend reported that Caldera had allegedly said he was going to the Capitol to, quote, shoot it up. According to the federal criminal complaint, there was an apparent connection to AIPAC with Caldera's motive. Prosecutors say that Caldera specifically expressed his anger towards the American-Israel Public Affairs Committee and allegedly said of AIPAC, these people have to be exterminated. Now, making those comments to a friend, the friend was concerned enough that he then contacted authorities, and within a couple of hours, Texas DPS and the FBI were able to move in. During a search of Caldera's home, investigators say that they found a loaded .357 revolver with its serial number allegedly filed off. They also found a 12-gauge shotgun and ammunition. Of course, those are all legal to own, except for the defaced firearm. That's going to get you into some trouble under federal law. Caldera initially charged in Texas with making felony terroristic threats against a public servant, but he is now in federal custody, charged with possessing a firearm with an obliterated serial number. The FBI says the investigation remains ongoing. So as authorities investigate possible Iran connections to incidents involving Fly Dubai and RAF Fairford in Britain, here at home, authorities say that they've stopped another potentially deadly attack. This one, again, not believed to be directly connected to Iran, but inspired by anti-Semitism, apparently. This one allegedly involving, again, violent threats directed at a prominent pro-Israel organization. It's not known if there were any specific targets that Caldera had planned to hit at the Texas state capitol. Obviously, AIPAC doesn't really have an office in the Texas Capitol. So were there particular lawmakers, were there particular officials that Caldera had in mind for this attack? Again, authorities haven't said at this point whether or not there was a specific list of targets or Caldera just had a more a general idea of going to the Capitol in Austin and then attacking, you know, whoever he found there. So this is definitely something to keep an eye on. You know, there was a report that came out just a couple of days ago showing declining support among Americans of all political stripes for political violence. But it only takes one or two individuals to have those thoughts, to engage in these types of plans, and then to carry them out. And, you know, these attacks can occur in so many different fashions. In fact, we're going to be talking about another incident later this morning, this one that took place in Maine. I would consider it to be an act of terrorism, not involving a gun or a bomb or a plane, but involving a motor vehicle and a guy behind the wheel who was motivated to attack a reporter because he didn't like the reporting that was taking place. You know, again, this is something where we all have to be aware. Keep your head on a swivel. Situational awareness is very important. You know, most of us are going to go through our days. We're never going to experience anything like this. But unfortunately, that potential for violence is there and it is present. And we see what happens when people do have the presence of mind and do have the ability to quickly react. Lives can be saved. Attacks can be stopped. And this is something that, again, unfortunately, this is the world that we live in. And this is a reality that all of us have to deal with as we, you know, live our lives, hopefully, in peace and safety. Now, coming up on the program, we're going to be talking about J.D. Vance's trip to Florida. Where thankfully he did not encounter any violence. He did encounter some protesters as he was on the campaign stump for Florida gubernatorial candidate Byron Donalds. We're going to be talking about that. And then later in the hour, again, ABC7's Nick Minock is going to join us. A parole hearing held in Virginia, and the parole board, on a bit of a release spree, almost every inmate who went before that parole board ended up getting released. We're going to get the details from Nick Minock coming up here later on in the hour. But again, when we return here to O'Connor and Company, we're going to head down to the Sunshine State of Florida, where the vice president on the stump and had some choice words for protesters who were trying to disrupt this campaign event. We'll be right back with more O'Connor and Company right after this.

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1: 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Vice President J.D. Vance was in Lakeland, Florida, campaigning with Byron Donalds yesterday. And apparently some protesters wanted some airtime, too. Vance was interrupted multiple times during the rally, including by two women. And instead of ignoring them, he actually used that to his advantage, using the interruptions to make his case from the stage. Let's start with the first interruption. This is clip 7.
2: Byron Donalds. Byron Donalds is fighting to protect Florida parrots every single day. And here's the thing. Now what that woman is yelling is that she wants left-wing bureaucrats in control of your schools, but Byron thinks you ought to be in control of your kids' schools.
1: Shortly after that interruption, there was another protester, apparently, who managed to stay inside the event and also then tried to disrupt the rally with Byron Donalds. And once again, J.D. Vance calling out that protester with a mic drop moment. This is clip 8.
2: She took them to court and she won. She won for you and she won for our country. She is a champion. This is something she doesn't get as much credit as she should for. But she's been an amazing champion for what Bobby Kennedy would call Make America Healthy Again. She wants to make sure we got a clown over here, ladies and gentlemen. You always have to laugh at these protesters because that guy, you know, he pretends like he just broke out into an emotional protest, but he made sure to bring a cell phone at the end of a poll. Ladies and gentlemen, that guy was nothing more, as we know. This is not a representative voter from the state of Florida. That guy is a Democrat plant who wants to raise your taxes and release illegal aliens on the streets of Florida. Well, we kicked him out just like we're going to kick out the rest of the Democrats who want to do the exact same thing.
1: So again, Vance, you know, on the stump for Byron Donalds, he's facing David Jolly, a former Republican turned independent, turned Democrat, who is the Democrats' gubernatorial candidate. Donalds has been a longtime Trump ally. President Trump actually endorsed Byron Donalds before he even entered the governor's race, and he recently affirmed what he called as a complete and total endorsement. And, you know, the polls have been all over the place this midterm cycle, and Florida is no exception. The last three polls in Florida, you had a University of North Florida poll that had Byron Donalds up by 5. You had a St. Pete poll with Donalds up by a single point. And then the most recent poll from Stetson University, Donalds up by 12. So that's a pretty big spread, right? Donalds, the good news is, leading in every one of those polls, but the margin of error is wildly wide right now. And there is another political storyline with J.D. Vance in Florida, you know, his own future. He has said that he'll consider a potential 2028 presidential run after the midterms. And President Trump has privately told donors, according to the Washington Post, that we need to elect J.D., although he is not publicly settled on his choice as successor. So you had Trump's vice president campaigning for Trump's endorsed candidate to succeed Ron DeSantis, with Vance himself increasingly part of the conversation about who could eventually succeed Trump. And while Vance was trying to make the case in Lakeland, the protesters kept interrupting him. And he had an answer. More than one, as a matter of fact. Now, coming up next, we're going to turn our attention to Virginia because there is a lot happening across the Commonwealth. ABC7's Nick Minock will join us with his latest reporting. 8 of 10 inmates who had parole hearings released by Governor Abigail Spanberger's parole board. Plus, we've got the latest on ICE in Virginia. And Nick has the even more. So that's all coming up next here on O'Connor and Company.
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7: With SRN News, I'm Bob Agnew in Washington. President Trump is praising Alabama's Republican candidate for governor, Tommy Tuberville, and other midterm candidates in Mobile. In the latest stop on his midterm push last night, the president told supporters that they have to get out and vote. He is pumping up Republican candidates as he celebrates the groundbreaking of Mobile's new $4 billion bridge project. Today, he'll be in Ohio to deliver remarks in Vandalia outside of Dayton. The Fly Dubai co-pilot accused of stabbing the captain of a passenger jet mid-flight was reportedly banned previously from flying over fears he had adopted radical ideological views. He was grounded by Oman Air back in 2024 after the airline found that he had been visiting radical Islamic websites and was assigned at that time to a desk job. The reports indicate officials are now investigating how the Omani national was cleared to be in the cockpit of the Fly Dubai plane. This is SRN News.
8: You've probably heard all those.
9: Hi, this is David McIver. 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Now, as Jesus shows you one lost lamb, sharing Jesus is simple, natural, and even supernatural. I'll share stories of how your people can learn to hear the voice of Jesus and to see people through his eyes. If you would love to see your church engage in the gospel like never before, please join us at this year's Ignite Pastor Summit, Thursday, October 8th at the Hilton Hotel in Bloomington, Minnesota. For all the details and to reserve your place, just log in at am980themission.com.
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1: Welcome back to O'Connor and Company. I'm Cam Edwards, filling in for Larry O'Connor this morning. Still ahead, Major General Barton Mississauga joins us on the news of the day and the Virginia U.S. Senate race. Plus, Lori Taylor of the Produce Moms on eating healthy without breaking the bank, and legal expert Kelly Stimson on the Lindsey Clancy case, as well as Virginia's parole system. Virginia House Republican leader Terry Kilgore will be with us as well, talking about the governor's energy plan, what it can mean for your electric bill. Not good news, I'll tell you that. Right now, though, there is a lot happening across Virginia, from parole decisions, ICE enforcement, to a disturbing case involving a registered sex offender in the Arlington schools. And our next guest has been on top of all of it. Nick Minock is an Emmy Award-winning reporter for ABC 7 WJLA in the Washington, D.C. area. Nick reporting yesterday that 8 of the 10 inmates who received parole hearings were released by Governor Abigail Spanberger's parole board. He's also reporting on the arrest of an alleged MS-13 gang member in Stafford County. And he recently spoke with President Trump's border czar, Tom Homan, about ICE enforcement in Virginia and Maryland. Nick Minock joins us now. Nick, good morning.
14: Good morning to you.
1: So let's start, if we can, with the parole board. 8 out of 10 inmates who go before this board end up getting released. What happened here, and who is being released?
14: Right. So we're talking murderers, rapists, and robbers released yesterday. Once a month, the parole board in Virginia meets, and they consider parole hearings. Under Governor Glenn Youngkin, very few people got released. We're talking about 1% of people who applied for parole were actually being released. And these are the most dangerous felons in Virginia who have hefty prison sentences. And what we found on 7 News, going back to the very first meeting of Governor Abigail Spanberger's new parole board, is that her board is 10 times more likely to grant parole to violent felons. And so, like we reported yesterday, 8 out of the 10 felons who had their hearings yesterday were released, including a man who cut the power to the home of an elderly couple, broke into their home, and killed that couple. He killed 2 people, and the grandson begged the board yesterday not to release his grandparents' killer, yet they released them anyway. Another person was released. He's a sex offender who was in there for raping someone. He admitted to having no treatment, having not enrolled in any programs while he was incarcerated. And usually that is what inmates will do, especially towards the end of their sentence. They'll take a program. They'll take treatment. Some of the inmates do it because they want to better their lives. Many others decide to do it because it will increase their chances of getting out on parole, but he didn't do any of that. Yet Abigail Spanberger's parole board granted him parole with no treatment. A sex offender, no treatment, no programs, being released back out on the streets. And I'll highlight another one, too. There was a bank robber who shot at people, had been in prison for many years, and despite the victims asking the parole board not to release, they did. And a lot of these folks have decades left on their sentences.
1: Okay, that was going to be my next question is, you know, was this a matter of, well, we're going to get them out 6 months early or 6 years early? You say some of these folks had decades left to go?
14: Yes. Yes. There was one case of the 10 where the individual had about 8 years left on their prison sentence, but with good behavior, they, you know, these days they can get out early for good behavior. And so he was possibly going to be up for parole next year. So that's the reason, you know, one parole board member said, hey, you might be out next year, so we'll just grant it this year. But for the rest of them, they had years and years and years left on their sentences.
1: So did any of the members of the parole board make any comments about why they were releasing these inmates so early?
14: Well, every case is different, but what seems to be a constant with this new parole board is when an inmate has shown that they have gone and enrolled in a program while they were incarcerated, maybe for job skills or some other kind of rehabilitation, they will applaud that inmate. Now, like I highlighted in that sex offender case, it's not always necessary for the parole board to get to a yes answer and grant parole. But in chatting with victims and victims' advocates, what they're seeing right now is because a lot of inmates acknowledge that this parole board might grant them parole. Now they're rushing to enter these programs. And like I said, some might be doing it to better their lives, and that's something that they want to do. But from what I'm hearing is there's a mad dash and there's a long wait list for a lot of these programs because these inmates get it. They think, oh, as long as I get into these programs, the parole board might just say yes. And if I say the right things, they might grant me parole.
1: That is disturbing. I really appreciate your report on this because, I mean, honestly, there are a lot of media outlets that don't bother to cover these types of hearings. And what you're reporting on is definitely news that Virginians didn't know about. I also want to turn to immigration enforcement because you've also got a new story out of Stafford County to the south of Washington, D.C. ICE says it arrested a Honduran national that it identifies as an MS-13 gang member. And, Nick, this guy's got a lengthy criminal history, it sounds like, right? Assault, weapons possession, obstruction of justice, drug trafficking. What do we know about this arrest, and how does it fit into the broader ICE enforcement service that you've been covering in Virginia?
14: Sure. So Stafford County, like you said, not far out of the Washington, D.C. area, you know, they are seeing these types of arrests there. But what's different about Stafford County, Virginia, they utilize the regional Rappahannock jail. So when people like this are picked up in Stafford County, that's where they go. And unlike Fairfax County and unlike Arlington County that have jails that do not cooperate with ICE and sheriffs who do not cooperate with ICE immigration detainers, the regional Rappahannock jail does. They do honor ICE detainers, and that is the jail that serves Stafford County, Fredericksburg, and Spotsylvania County, and a few other areas. And so that's a key difference in this, where ICE is able to work with, you know, a jail versus the ones in Fairfax County and Arlington. They just don't cooperate. They'll honor ICE detainers. They'll release criminals back into the community. So I think, and our reporting in this case, that's a key difference from what we see from other areas. And that made it easier for ICE to arrest this guy who, again, has MS-13 gang affiliation.
1: So that brings us to your conversation with President Trump's border czar, Tom Holman. He told you that the ICE surge in Virginia and Maryland is continuing, but he also had some pretty pointed criticism of Virginia Governor Abigail Spanberger and Maryland Governor Wes Moore. What did Holman tell you, and what should people in these states expect from ICE going forward based on your conversation with Holman?
14: Sure. So when I spoke with Tom Holman a couple of days ago at the White House, it was on the eve of Maryland enacting a state law that would ban ICE officers from wearing facial coverings and masks while they're out doing immigration enforcement. So I asked him about what his thoughts were on that law. And Tom Holman said, well, good luck with that. He thinks it's going to be struck down in court because he says states can't tell federal law enforcement what to do. And Tom Holman said, look, he doesn't like the masks either, but he continued and said, they need them because they're being doxxed. The ICE agents are being doxxed. Their addresses are being published. And threats and assaults against ICE officers are way up. And threats on their families are up, too. So he says they wear the masks for protection. And when it comes to Governor Abigail Spanberger, Tom Homan said he's a Virginian and he's very disappointed in the governor. He said during the campaign trail last year, he saw the ads, like many of us did, where Abigail Spanberger was saying she was a law enforcement officer. And Tom Homan said, when did that stop? Because he's looking at all these laws that she has signed that has made

0: end that program.
1: Unbelievable. All right, Nick, we've only got a couple of minutes left, but I've got to ask you about this story you covered in Arlington. A guy named Richard Cox has now pleaded no contest to loitering charges, which, you know, doesn't sound that bad. Those charges result from him visiting two Arlington high schools. Now, Cox is a registered sex offender who was also recently convicted of possessing child pornography, which begs the question, why was he out and able to visit these high schools? You've reported extensively on how he was able to enter these schools, use the girls' locker rooms. Where does this case stand now? And what questions are still outstanding about how the Arlington Public Schools actually handled this situation?
0: Sure. So Arlington Public Schools has a policy that says, look, if you say you're someone of the opposite sex, we'll allow you to use that bathroom and locker room that aligns with your gender identity, your chosen gender identity. So Richard Cox knew this. He went into two Arlington public schools and a rec center, told staff there, hey, he's a woman. He claimed to be a woman when he clearly looks like a man. And they allowed him to use the women's locker rooms where there were girls as young as 5 and 6 years old in some cases who were there for swim classes in the women's locker rooms changing. And so he's a registered sex offender. He's a tier three sex offender, the most serious kind in Virginia. And it's against the law and against his probation from being anywhere near a school or a rec center that has a day program for children. He went there. It's clear. We have it on surveillance video. We've seen it in court. And so he was charged with loitering at the school. So yesterday he decided to plead no contest, which means he doesn't admit guilt, but he accepts the punishment of loitering at schools. Two other things. He was convicted recently for possessing child pornography while he was on site at those schools. And going forward in January 2027, he will face additional charges for exposing himself in those girls' locker rooms.
1: All right, Nick, we're going to have to leave it there, unfortunately, but I know that you're going to be covering this story. Nick Minock from ABC7 WJLA, thank you so much for joining us here on O'Connor and Company this morning.
0: Thank you.
1: All right, coming up next, a terrifying moment caught on camera in Maine. You won't want to miss this. We'll be right back with more O'Connor and Company after this.
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1: Welcome back to O'Connor and Company. I'm Cam Edwards, editor of Bearing Arms, host of Cam and Company, filling in for Larry O'Connor this morning. I got to tell you, this next story is pretty incredible. We're going to actually hear directly from the reporter at the center of it later this morning at 7:50 Eastern. Joe Sokol of the Maine Wire was outside a methadone treatment facility in Bangor, Maine. He's reporting the operation and his taxpayer funding when a man driving a Jeep suddenly accelerated towards him while the camera was rolling. Sokol managed to jump out of the way. He wasn't injured, thankfully, and the entire encounter was captured on video. And then the story takes another bizarre turn because the Maine Wire actually got the driver on the phone, and during that conversation, the man allegedly acknowledged that Sokol's reporting played a role in why he targeted him. The Maine Wire says Sokol's been reporting the Bangor Comprehensive Treatment Center, which is a methadone clinic that received more than $20 million in Medicaid funding between 2018 and 2024. We're going to show you this video, and at 7:50, Joe Sokol himself is going to join us to tell us exactly what happened. First, take a look at this.
2: You all right?
3: Yeah, you?
2: Doing good.
3: Yeah. Kind of invading people's privacy here. Confidentiality, you realize that?
2: I'm invading people's privacy?
3: Yeah.
2: By being in public with a camera and doing a report?
3: Yeah. Videoing across the road.
2: Okay.
3: What's up, buddy? Come on.
2: What can I do for you? Okay. And we have another person, essentially probably intoxicated. There is no way to tell. But what I will say is multiple people did get in cars. They... Eight four one LZD. Your patient just tried to run me over.
4: Are you trying to intimidate me?
2: And we have
4: off the property right now.
2: And we have cameras.
4: Off the property right now.
5: Nope.
2: I will when the
5: cops are patients, I believe.
2: Don't touch me. I will.
4: I'm not touching you. Get off.
2: If you touch me, you're going to get assault charge.
4: Get off the property.
2: Is that what you want? Do you want an assault charge?
1: That is wild video. For those of you who listen on radio, Sokol is talking to this individual. You can hear that conversation. The guy apparently drives off, and it looks like he then turns around and then drives right at the reporter off the roadway into the grass. And then you heard Sokol talk with one of the employees of that methadone clinic who was ordering him, again, off the property as he was trying to ask, okay, what was this guy here? Absolutely unbelievable that Sokol went through this. I mean, it was very, very close. Mainwire said that Sokol survived because he had the reflexes of a cheetah. And it certainly had to, again, jump out of the way of that vehicle or else he could have been seriously injured. The reason that Joe was there, again, is because he was reporting about this methadone clinic that the Mainwire says has received roughly $25 million in taxpayer funding through Medicaid between 2018 and 2024, and that alone is newsworthy, right? Certainly not something that you would think you'd be targeted for violence for. But we're going to talk again with Joe Sokol himself about this at 7:50 this morning. This, again, just a bizarre attack. We don't know, by the way, if they, I mean, again, the driver spoke to the Maine Wire afterwards, which... as if it wasn't incriminating enough to have this encounter on video. Now they actually had a conversation with him. So I don't know if this guy is facing criminal charges, what charges he might be facing. But again, we're going to be talking with this, talking with Joe Sokol about this terrifying incident coming up here in just about an hour. And by the way, the funding for this methadone clinic has only increased. 2018, this clinic in Bangor, Maine got about $1.3 million in taxpayer funding. By 2024, that number had grown to almost $5 million in funding. So between 2018 and 2024, more than $20.5 million. And we don't know about 25, 26, but again, that is just a exponential increase from $1.3 million in 2018, $2.6 million in 2021, and then again up to $4.9 million. In funding in 2024. Also coming up on the top of the hour here on O'Connor and Company, You know, I am the host of Bearing Arms, Cam and Company. I write at bearingarms.com. We focus on segment news and issues. So I feel a little weird if I didn't talk some gun stuff. There is a new law slated to have gone into effect yesterday in Connecticut, a ban on the sale of Glock handguns. We're seeing these bans pop up in other states as well. California has one. Maryland has one. The state of Illinois, actually the city of Chicago, suing Glock, trying to stop the sale of Glock handguns all across the state of Illinois. But there's been an interesting development in Connecticut where a federal judge blocked this ban from going into effect just hours before we're supposed to start. So we're going to give you the latest on that case and why the gun control lobby is so intent on banning one of the most popular handguns in the country. That and so much more. All coming up in hour two of O'Connor and Company. So stay right here. We're going to be talking with Bart Mississauga, the U.S. Senate candidate, Republican Senate candidate in Virginia. And we've got much more of the news of the day straight ahead. We'll be right back with more O'Connor and Company.

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4: With SRN News, I'm Bob Agnew in Washington. Secretary of State Marco Rubio sends Iran's negotiators home, and President Trump says more bombing is now possible.
5: After negotiations made little progress, Secretary Rubio ordered Iran's delegation led by the foreign minister to leave New York. The talks had stalled over Iran's nuclear program and demands to lift the U.S. blockade. President Trump, speaking to Time, said more bombing is possible and argued pressure on Tehran is necessary to prevent it from obtaining a nuclear weapon. Ken Lorman reporting.
4: President Trump is praising Alabama's Republican candidate for governor, Tommy Tuberville, and other midterm candidates in Mobile. He did that last night, the latest stop in his midterm push. He told supporters Friday they have to get out and vote. Trump is pumping up Republican candidates as he celebrates the groundbreaking of Mobile's new $4 billion bridge project. This is SRN.
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20: Welcome to the Gold Show, folks. This is your host, and I'm saying this for the first time officially, Walt the Vault Phillips. That's right, Walt the Vault Phillips. And this show is brought to you by my wonderful, amazing friends over at the Reagan Gold Group. Now, folks, I gave myself that nickname a couple weeks back, Walt the Vault, and folks, it's sticking. It's staying here for good, because I figured if I'm going to talk about gold and silver every single week, I might as well sound like I'm made out of it, right? Walt the Vault, say it a few times because it will grow on you. And you know what else is sticking around no matter what happens? My Giants. My Giants are sticking around, win or lose, and that will never matter, and I am locked in every single week, rain or shine, good season, rough season, it doesn't matter. And folks, they actually won again. It wasn't the prettiest win, but they won. And a big part of what we're going to be talking about today is that very concept, and that's showing up and sticking with something, even when it's not the easiest time to do it. Now, again, folks, the show is brought to you by my friends at the Reagan Gold Group. And the number that you're going to call and you're going to want a pen right now to write this down is 1-800-702-2212. Again, that's 1-800-702-2212. 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You can take my personalized gold quiz. See a wonderful picture of me over there as well. Answer a few simple questions and someone from Reagan will call you back momentarily. Now, folks, today's show is going to be really, really simple. Two things, just two, because I did an episode a while back. For those of you who've been listening to me now for a while, you'll probably remember this. And at the end of the day, it's something that I love to touch on because it's one of the best examples out there to me. It's the best way that I like to paint the picture of how people's brains react to gold and silver. And what I'm going to talk about is Black Friday, right? Because you know the scene. People on Black Friday, they're lined up outside of Best Buy at frickin' 4 in the morning in the cold with freezing air around their faces from breathing and yelling and fighting and being all excited. Some of them even camped out overnight in lawn chairs with a thermos of coffee just to get first crack at a television that's marked down for one day and one day only. And when those doors finally open, it's a stampede. Now, listen, I'm never there. I might see it on the news or on TV and think it's the craziest thing that I've ever seen. And no offense to anyone listening at home, if you've gone to these Black Fridays things and you're part of the stampede, more power to you. But grown adults sprinting across a parking lot, elbowing each other in the electronics aisle, all fighting over a discounted TV, that's just not my cup of tea, right? Nonetheless, they do it. Now, think about it for a second. Why do people do it? Because the price came down and their brain says, this is a deal and I need to move fast before it's gone. And you know what, folks? That instinct is actually correct. That's smart shopping. When it comes to a television that'll be worth half of what you paid the day that you plug in, really smart. But here's the part that gets me, right? And here's the deal. Gold and silver, real physical 5,000-year-old money, is sitting there right now, marked down, and there's no stampede. There's no line outside of Reagan's doors. There's no line outside of any vault. And I'm not talking about my nickname. There's no line outside of any bank or any bullion dealer or any coin shop. Nobody's camping out with a lawn chair and a thermos for this one. Most folks just look at the price being lower and they get nervous instead of getting in line. Now that, folks, is what I call the backwards brain. We'll fight a total stranger over a television marked down for a single day, but real money marked down for months, and we hesitate. We wait. We tell ourselves we'll think about it. And it's not just Black Friday, folks. Think about a car dealership at the end of the model year, right? Everybody knows that those year-end clearance events with the balloons out front and the banners and the everything must go. People flock to those lots because they know the dealer needs to move that inventory and the price reflects it. So if you need a new family car or you need a new work truck, that's where you're going. Nobody drives past that lot and says, I'm going to wait for the price to go back up. I'll wait for the balloons to pop. No, they don't do that. They go in. 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And now, look, I get it, right? Nobody sat any of us down in school many, many moons ago and taught us this stuff. You learned about the stock market, maybe, a little bit about a savings account, but nobody stood up in front of the class and said, here's why gold has been trusted longer than any government that's ever existed. So when the price of something you were never taught about moves around, of course it's scary. Fear doesn't come from the price. Fear comes from not understanding what you're looking at. That's not a knock on anybody. It's just human nature. It's my job every single week on this show to be the guy standing at the door explaining what's actually on sale. So by the time you do walk in, you're not scared, you're excited. Now think about it this way, folks. If gold and silver, right, were sitting on a shelf at Best Buy with a big red sale sign over them right now, there'd be a line around the block. The fact that there isn't one doesn't mean that it's not a deal. It means most folks don't understand what they're looking at yet. And that's exactly why I do this show every single week. Now, let me give you some real numbers, folks, all right? And I really want you to pay attention here because I want you to see just how much this deal is actually worth. And I want to walk you through it slow so it really sinks in. Now, 5 years ago, gold was trading at about $1,737 an ounce. So if you bought 100 ounces of gold back then, I mean, only 5 years ago, it would have cost you $173,750, right? You following? Now, fast forward to today. Gold's trading at about $4,150, $4,200 at the time of me speaking right now, give or take. I never like to quote exact prices. Let's just say around $4,250, $4,500, whatever it might be, right? That same 100 ounces you bought 5 years ago is worth $400,000 plus right now, right? Your money more than doubled by just sitting in gold instead of a bank account. It more than doubled. But here's the other half of the story, and this is the part that really opens your eyes. Take that same amount you spent 5 years ago, that $173,750, and try to buy gold with it today instead. At today's price, that same exact amount of money only buys you 42 ounces, not 100. The price of gold went up, and at the exact same time, what your dollar is actually able to buy went down. Both things happened together. That's the real story, folks. Not just gold went up, but your cash quietly is getting weaker the whole time when you weren't even looking. And silver, this is the part that most people don't even realize. So listen close. Yes, silver's come down some from where it peaked back in January. And I know that's where some folks got nervous. But walk through the same math with me, right? 5 years ago, silver was trading at about $22.40 an ounce. 100 ounces back then would have cost you roughly about $2,250. Today, silver's trading at around $60 an ounce, $60, $65. So now it's worth about $6,000 or $6,500. And if you took that original $2,250 and tried to buy silver with it today, you only walk away with about 35 ounces. Same story as gold, folks. Silver went up, and your cash lost a big chunk of its buying power right alongside it. 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They don't look at the five-year picture. 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Now, folks, don't be the guy or the gal still standing outside in the cold waiting for a TV sale while the real deal is sitting right here. 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Now, let me give you another way to think about this, folks, because I think this one's really going to land. Now, imagine somebody buys the very first house that they walk into. The very first one, right? They don't research the neighborhood. They don't look at the school district. They don't check what homes around it have sold for. Nothing. Zero. They just buy it because it looked nice from the street. And then a year or two later, the housing market dips a little. Like it does sometimes, right? The housing market, everything dips, right? And that same person who bought that house starts panicking. They want to sell it immediately. They're convinced that they made a huge mistake because they don't actually understand real estate. All they can see is the number went down, and that number scares the heck out of them. Now imagine a completely different person, somebody who actually understands the housing market. They know the neighborhood. They know why they bought there in the first place. They understand that real estate moves in cycles and always has up, flat, down, back up again, same as it's done for 100 years. And when that same dip happens to them, they don't panic. They don't call their realtor in a cold sweat. In fact, they go looking to buy a second house in the same neighborhood because they know a temporary dip in the market they actually understand is an opportunity, not a disaster. And folks, here's the kicker. While the first person is on the phone with their realtor practically in tears, ready to take a loss just to make the fear stop, that second person is calmly writing an offer on the house two doors down. Same dip, same neighborhood, same week even. One person's running for the exits and the other's quietly picking up a second property because the only real difference between them is understanding. And when things bounce back, and in a good neighborhood they always do, that second person is sitting pretty with two houses while the first one already sold in a panic and they missed the entire recovery. Now, folks, that's exactly what's happening with gold and silver right now. The people who don't understand the fundamentals see the price come down and they panic. Or they just freeze up and they do nothing. They just stay on the sidelines entirely. The people who do understand it are looking at this exact moment as their chance to buy the second house, so to speak, in a neighborhood that's had a good run for 5,000 years. Think about that. That's how long gold and silver have been around, even longer, 5,000 years. So folks, be the second person, not the first. 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So what are the fundamentals, folks? Let me keep this simple because it really is simple. The biggest buyers on this entire planet are the central banks. The people who run whole countries, they're buying gold at more than 5 times the pace they used to. 5 times, folks. Just last quarter, central banks bought 289 tons of gold, a record for that time of year. And in their own survey, a record 43% of them said they plan to buy even more before the year's out. They're not panicking.
0: They're not waiting on the sidelines wondering what happens next. They're buying more of it than ever on purpose with both eyes wide open. Goldman Sachs, one of the biggest names on Wall Street, said just recently they still see what they call a net upside risk for gold. In plain English, folks, that means more room to go up than down. A strategist over at The Man Group, another massive investment firm, said gold tends to do well in exactly the kind of environment that we're in right now. And UBS told Reuters that this dip we've seen lately is short-term traders getting a little nervous, not a change in who actually wants the real thing. There's also a sharp analyst over at FTSE Russell, actually, who pointed out that central banks used to be sellers of gold years back, and then they flipped to buyers. And that shift is a big reason this metal doesn't get rattled the way it used to every time interest rates moved around. That tells you something, folks. The big money changed its mind a long time ago, and it hasn't changed its mind again. And silver, folks, silver's not just sitting there looking pretty either. It's in your phone right now. It's in your car. It's in the solar panels going up on the rooftops across this entire country. Because nothing conducts electricity better. Every single day, silver's getting used up in factories all over the world. And it's not coming back. You can't print more of it in a basement somewhere. It's dug out of the ground and there's only so much of it left to dig. And gold has been real money for over 5,000 years, folks. I say it all the time, 5,000 years. Every paper currency that's ever been printed has come and gone. Every single one, without exception. Empires have risen and fallen. Governments have reset their currencies more times than anybody could ever count. And through every single one of those resets, gold was still gold. Nobody ever had to ask if it was still worth something. It just was. It just was the same way it was the year before and the year before that, going back thousands of years. That's the neighborhood, folks. That's the track record. It's not a hot stock tip somebody heard at a barbecue last weekend. It's the longest running deal in human history, and it's still here now today on this very show. So put it all together, folks. The biggest buyers on earth are buying more than ever on a record pace. The reasons people have trusted this metal for 5,000 years haven't budged one single inch. Silver is getting used up faster than it's coming out of the ground. And the only thing that's actually different right now, the only thing is the price got a little bit lower. Folks, that's not a market falling apart. That's the second house in the good neighborhood, marked down, waiting for somebody who understands what they're looking at. Now, folks, I want you to call 1-800-702-2212. I shouldn't say I want you to call, but you should call. But I, in my heart of hearts, I care about all of you. Again, that number is 1-800-702-2212. And the folks at Reagan are standing by right now, ready to take your phone calls. Or again, folks, go to ownrealgold.com. Take my personalized gold quiz and somebody will call you back momentarily. Pick up the phone, folks. Now is the time. If you've been waiting and listening week in and week out and week in and week out and deciding what you want to do and you're looking around, today can be that day for you. Make that call. Now, folks, I want to bring it all home for you, okay? Because I want this one to actually stick with you, not just wash you over on the weekend. Today was simple on purpose. Two things. Real money on sale with no line out the door. Because most folks don't understand what they're actually looking at. And the fundamentals underneath the whole thing, central banks buying five times faster than before, a record amount just last quarter, silver getting used up every day in the phone in your pocket and the car in your driveway, and 5,000 years of history backing the entire thing up. Put that together, folks. And a lower price is not something to be scared of. when you understand it, you see it with a different lens. It goes from scary to exciting. And I hope that was the point that I was able to start driving across for you folks. It's the deal everybody would be lined up for at 4 a.m. if they understood it the way you're about to. And that's really what this show is about every week, folks. Not chasing you, not scaring you, just making sure you understand what you're looking at, right? The same way I show up for my Giants every single week, you know, whether they're doing good, whether they're doing bad, whatever it may be. Because I understand the whole picture, not just this week's score. And I want you to feel that same way about your own savings, folks. Not blind loyalty, not fear, just plain old understanding. Because once you actually get it, the price on any given day stops running your emotions. And that right there is worth more than any single number on a screen. So, folks, before the break, that number one more time, 1-800-702-2212, or you can go to ownrealgold.com. Folks, don't put this off another week. Today is that day, and we'll be right back after these messages.
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0: With SRN News, I'm Bob Agnew in Washington. The American Cancer Society is highlighting action that can be taken to lower the risk of women getting cancer during this Breast Cancer Awareness Month. The organization conducted a survey of 33,000 U.S. women and found risk factor awareness is high, but many women are not taking action to do what they can to reduce the risk. Mental health experts say they're seeing an increase in the number of people struggling with financial stress and depression tied to online gambling platforms. A study a few months ago by Epic Research showed that the number of those being diagnosed with a game.
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0: And welcome back, folks. Welcome back, welcome back, welcome back, everybody. Welcome back to the Gold Show. 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And I am your wonderful host, Walt Phillips. And the good folks over at Reagan are standing by live right now to take your phone calls. 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Now, real quick, before the break, we talked about the sale sign in the window. Gold and silver both well off their highs. Silver around half its January peak, meaning the same money buys you nearly double the ounces. We talked about the central banks buying five times faster than they used to. We talked about prices still climbing at the checkout. The sale sign, folks, the sale sign. And now I've got somebody with me who sees this from the front lines every single day. You know him very well. You love him. And it's Carl from the Reagan Gold Group. Carl, welcome back to the show, brother.
1: Walt, always a pleasure. And you were not kidding. You really went after it before the break. It was great to hear that.
0: I mean, somebody's got to wake people up, Carl. That's my job. Now, folks, for those just tuning in, Carl is the top precious metals specialist at Reagan, one of the top in the entire country. This man personally moved over $500 million, not million, over $500 million in precious metals last year alone. So when Carl talks, you listen.
1: You say that every week, Walt.
0: Yeah, well, it's Carl because it's true. It's true. I'm going to keep saying it every week. But anyway, Carl, so how's it been on your end, man? Has it been busy?
1: Busy doesn't even cover it, Walt. Phones haven't stopped. I think half your listeners called in all in the same afternoon. So it's definitely been something, that's for sure.
0: See, that's what happens when I go after it. All right, Carl. All right, well, let's get into it. Carl, I'll tell you what I'm hearing, okay? And you tell me if you're hearing the same thing. I've got people calling in saying, Walt, I want to wait until after the midterms. Now, what do you say to that?
1: I hear it all day long. Here's what I tell people. Nobody's ever made money waiting for a calendar page to turn. Okay? It's that simple. The market doesn't know if it's an election year. Central banks don't know if it's an election year. They're buying gold right now, this month, at a record pace. And they're not sitting around waiting to see who wins a House or Senate seat in some district three states over.
0: So basically, you're telling me that buying doesn't pause for politics.
1: It does not. And here's the other thing, too, Walt. Every year, there's a reason to wait. You know, it's always something. It's an election year. It's the holidays. It's let me see what the Fed does next. Or let me wait till after my daughter's wedding. Folks, there's always a wedding.
0: There's always a wedding. Yeah, there's always a wedding, Carl. There's always a wedding.
1: And meanwhile, the sale sign's been sitting in the window the whole time, and the people who acted are the ones who are happy. The people who waited are the ones calling me in March asking me why they didn't do it in September.
0: Well, Carl, listen, and that's a very good point, but be honest with me. Have you ever actually had somebody wait for the midterms and then call you back?
1: Every cycle. Single cycle, every time they say the same thing. I probably should have called you back then. I could, you know, just set my watch to it because it continuously happens every year. It's the same thing.
0: You heard that here, folks. Set your watch to it. I absolutely love that. Now, Carl, real quick, before we move on, how's the new guy working out over there? You know, that the one that you were training last time that we were on that you were telling me about?
1: Yeah, he's coming along, still learning the phones. I walked by his desk the other day. He had three lines blinking and this look on his face like a deer in headlights.
0: Well, we've all been there, buddy. Well,
1: he'll get there, though. Everybody starts somewhere, and I was that guy once, too, Walt, believe it or not.
0: I don't believe it for a second, Carl. You were probably born knowing the phone number and everything about precious metals literally when you popped out of your mother.
1: Close to it, that's for sure.
0: All right, Carl. Listen, you talk to people all day, every day, and what you're actually hearing from folks right now is, I'm sure, a mixed bag. But what's on their mind?
1: Well, right now, two things, Walt, is what I'm really hearing. Number one, people are nervous about their retirement accounts. They watch the news, they see the markets bouncing around, and they don't feel like they don't know how it feels. I mean, it's just a lot of indecision and making people I guess really the best thing is just making people feel uneasy and uncomfortable. You know, and then the second thing I hear is that, and this one surprises people. A lot of folks call me and say, Carl, I've been putting this off for 2 years and finally just decided to do it. 2 years? You've been waiting 2 years?
0: 2 years of thinking about it. I mean, that's a lot of years, Carl.
1: Yeah, 2 years. And I always ask them the same question. I go, what changed? You know, and really 9 times out of 10, they say, I just got tired of thinking about it. That's it. Something simple. That's the whole reason. They just got tired of thinking about it. And, you know, like I tell people, don't be that deer in headlights and thinking about it. Make the move, protect yourself, and sit back, pop the popcorn, and watch the show.
0: Folks, listen, don't be the person who's still thinking about it 2 years from now. Carl's going to remember your name. I promise you that. He's going to remember your name, show up at your house in the middle of the night, and he's going to, no, I'm just kidding, folks. I took it too far. I took it too far.
1: No, I will. I remember everybody, Walt. I'm really good with names, and I remember birthdays not so much, but I try, and, you know, I do also remember what kind of dogs people have.
0: Oh, come on, bro. You don't remember what type of dogs people have. Are you serious?
1: I do. I had a lady last month, and I asked her how Biscuit was doing, and she about fell out of her chair.
0: Come on, Biscuit. Carl, come on, man. That's a crazy memory.
1: It's not a memory. It's a genuine care. I actually want to know how Biscuit's doing. I mean, listen, it's, you know, you do these transactions with folks, and you spend so much time on the phone with them, not a dramatic amount, you know, that's going to bother them, but enough time you get to know people, and you get to ask questions, and, you know, you check in with your friends. Best way I could put it.
0: All right, folks. Well, listen, if that's you and you got a biscuit of your own at home, and I'm not talking about the fluffy kind, and you've been thinking about it, quit thinking and start dialing. That number, folks, 1-800-702-2212. Again, that's 1-800-702-2212. 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All right, now let's keep going. Carl, I want you to walk folks through it. Say somebody calls in right now. What actually happens? Because I think people assume it's complicated.
1: No, it's actually the opposite of that, Walt. If it's a retirement account, an old 401k, an IRA sitting there doing nothing, we handle the whole rollover process for you. You don't touch any of the paperwork. We jokingly say we do the heavy lifting for you and we hold your hand through the whole process and we do it all. I mean, and there's no cost to you to move any of it. So, you know, really it's a great service that we provide. I have a fantastic team here working with us to make sure everything gets done smoothly, easily, and make sure it's as stress free as possible.
0: All right, so Carl, let me just double back here a second. So you're saying zero cost to move it?

0: you know, for a cash transaction, it could be the same day. You know, it's that simple and easy. For most folks, we're talking about one phone call to get started. Then it's just really the paperwork moving in the background. A lot of people are surprised how fast it moves, actually, once they actually pick up the phone and decide they want to proceed forward. IRAs generally take about 2 to 3 weeks, depending on your custodian and how quick they send the funds over. We're usually ready on our end within 24 to 48 hours. So pretty seamless and easy process.
1: So basically you're saying the hard part is not the process whatsoever. The hard part's just picking up the actual phone.
0: That is exactly right, Walt. That's the whole hard part. Everything after that we handle. I mean, it's a matter of picking up the phone and deciding that you want to do something and not sit there and take it on the chin.
1: Folks, if this is resonating with you right now, and you'd like to make a move, if you'd like to just speak to Carl and talk to Carl for 20 minutes, that's fine too. If you'd like to speak to the people, get your information, the people as in Carl's team, I don't think there's a better call that you'll make. Again, that number, folks, is 1-800-702-2212, or you can go to ownrealgold.com and take my personalized gold quiz. It could be the best thing you ever do, and it definitely will not be the worst thing you ever do. I can promise you that. Now, Carl, I want you to give me a story. Tell me about someone who waited too long, because I think that's what people need to hear.
0: Oh, God. I have hundreds of those. But here's one that sticks with me. A gentleman called me. This is maybe, I don't know, a month or so ago. And he told me he'd been listening to the show for over a year. I mean, a whole year, Walt, that's fantastic. And in that year, Silver already made a big chunk of a move. And you talked about that earlier in the show. And he said, Carl, I wish I'd called sooner. And literally, that's the sentence I hear more than any other sentence in this whole business. And, you know, I wish I'd called sooner. So, you know, it's one of those things that I always tell people, don't be that guy that kicks himself in the behind because they didn't make that move, you know, and they waited. And, you know, like I talked about earlier, I mean, you know, there's always going to be something. And, you know, unfortunately, we all have personal stuff going on, every single person on this planet. But the markets don't stop for our personal problems and our issues. So, you know, I always tell people, you know, to carve out 20 minutes on the phone, you know, over a few week period really shouldn't be much to make very difficult for anybody. So, you know, it's really something to take seriously and make it happen.
1: So, Carl, basically you're saying that nobody has ever called you and said, Carl, I wish I'd waited longer.
0: Never, not one time. Not one time in my whole career I've ever had that happen.
1: And how many years is that now, Carl?
0: Walter, trying to age me on the radio here, buddy. Let's not talk about that.
1: But I would never do that. Come on, you know me. I wouldn't do that.
0: How about this? It's long enough to know that the sentence is the one thing I hear more than any other. I wish I called sooner. I mean, never once have I heard the opposite.
1: All right, folks. Well, listen, if you don't want to be the guy or the person or the lady calling Carl next year saying that you wish you'd called sooner, call 1-800-702-2212 right now. 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Now, Carl, for the folks who are shopping around, right, and there's a lot of competition out there, there's a lot of companies out there, and they're looking at a few different of those companies, what makes you and Reagan different?
0: Okay, well, that's a fair question because there are a lot of companies out there. And I always tell people you need to do your own homework. I mean, and I genuinely mean that. You know, for us, it's simple. We don't pressure anybody. We walk you through the process. Like I said, hold your hand through it. We answer every question honestly, and we've built our reputation on people referring their family and friends to us. You know, we don't have crazy TV commercials on and celebrity sponsors because we don't need it. I mean, we've been doing this 10 years and, you know, we do it the right way, the fair way and the transparent way. And, you know, that's really the real test here, Walt. You know, would I send my own mother to buy from us? And the answer is yes, because I have.
1: Wow. Okay, so that might be a first, Carl, because as everybody knows who listens to this show, I've mentioned quite a few times I've sent my mother to you, but you sent your own mother.

0: mother to you?
1: I did. She's in gold and silver right now because of this exact conversation that we're having.
0: Now, how did that conversation go, by the way? Because was she an easy call? I've met your mom a couple times, Carl. And I'll just let you tell me.
1: Well, Walt, as you know, my mother's never been an easy sell on anything in her life. She grilled me for a good 25 minutes. So, you know, like I was a stranger off the street. So it was definitely, a very professional non-mother-son relationship. That's for sure.
0: Good for her. Good for her. I like that.
1: She raised me right, but that's exactly why I don't mind the tough questions, you know, from your listeners either. I mean, if my own mother's going to grill me, you know, anybody can.
0: Well, Carl, let me ask you a question, right? And this is going to seem really random, but I know that you've had a crazy week, like a crazy week right now. Why don't you tell people what you do to unwind after working like 95 million hours in a week with the phones ringing off the hook?
1: Well, I mean, you know, I honestly like to just get outside, get out of the office, just, you know, enjoy nature, get my mind off numbers a little bit and just really be, try and unwind and keep this out of my head for a bit. So when I am back at it, I have a nice clear focus and I treat everybody with the respect and give them the time that they deserve to not waste their time when we have a conversation.
0: Wow. So you're basically Bear Grylls. You're Mr. Outdoorsman.
1: Well, I do what I can. Somebody's got to balance out, you know, sitting in the studio and telling jokes all day. I mean, it's really kind of a yin to the yang, our relationship here. That's for sure.
0: Yeah, 100%. Now, Carl, these jokes, I mean, you got to admit, they're pretty premium content. At least I think so. I think they're pretty premium content.
1: We'll let the listeners be the judge of that, Walt. That's for darn sure.
0: Okay, fair enough. Listeners, I need you to, we're going to hold a Walt the Vault joke circuit. I'm just kidding. We're not going to do that. Okay. All right. Let's get back to it, Carl. Now, folks, if Carl's own mother, before we actually get back to it, but if Carl's own mother trusts him with it, I think you can too. And again, that number is 1-800-702-2212, or you can go to ownrealgold.com. 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Now, Carl, what's the biggest misconception you run into? What do people get wrong about all this before they even call you?
1: I'd say the biggest one is people think it's an all or nothing decision. Like they think, well, I got to move my entire account or none of it. And that's not how it works at all. A lot of folks start with a portion. They get comfortable. They see how it works. And then they decide from there if they want to add to their account or not. You know, this is not a diversification tool. And it's to make sure your eggs all aren't in one basket. It's to give you that diversity to put yourself in a position to, you know, protect what you have.
0: So it's not all or nothing.
1: Not even close. It's your account, your decision, your pace. We're not here, you know, in the business to pressure anybody into anything. You do it at your pace and how you want to do it. We're just here to help facilitate the process. Like I tell folks all the time, I look at my job as education. I'm here to make sure you know what's available to you at each stage in the process to make an informed decision.
0: Well, I like that, Carl. And folks, you heard the man. It's not all or nothing. So, all right, Carl. And this is the last one for you because we only have a few minutes left here. If somebody's listening right now, and they're on the fence, what's the one thing that you want them to walk away with today?
1: I would have to say nobody's ever regretted owning real physical gold and silver for the long haul. I've been doing this a long time, and I've never once had somebody call me angry that they bought, not once. The calls I get are people wishing me they'd bought more, bought sooner. 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
0: So bought more and bought sooner.
1: Every time.
0: All right, folks. 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Don't be the person calling Carl next year talking about Biscuit, wishing that you'd done this now. 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Again, folks, that's 1-800-702-2212. 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Now, Carl, brother, listen, thank you as always so much for coming on the show today. I appreciate you always taking the time.
1: It is my absolute pleasure, Walt. Folks, please give us a call. We're standing by. Anything we could do to help assist, any questions you have, love to get them addressed. Please don't hesitate. Let's help people get themselves protected and done the proper way with the right company.
0: All right, folks, that was Carl from the Reagan Gold Group, top precious metal specialist in the entire country, in the entire world, in my opinion. $500 million moved last year alone, and he just told you himself, nobody ever regrets it. 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
7: With SRN News, I'm Bob Agnew in Washington. Senator Tom Cotton is warning voters to pay very close attention to what Hassan Piker is saying as he campaigns on behalf of Democrat candidates. The prominent left-wing streamer recently said he wants to send Senator Cotton to a re-education camp.
8: Re-education camps involve rounding up opponents of the regime and the party, shipping them off, starving them, torturing them, indoctrinating them. That's what Hassan Piker says he wants to do to me and apparently plenty of other people, but he only does that about us because we represent the voters in places like Arkansas. That's who he really wants to do it to, is conservatives and Republicans all across this country.
7: Senator Tom Cotton, Arkansas Republican senator, made his comments this week to the Salem Radio Network. A sports performance psychologist is highlighting a new problem, the negative mental health impacts for pushing children too hard when it comes to youth sports. This is
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24: Larry Elder here, the sage from South Central, the prince of Pico Union, the czar of common sense, the great Eldersky, Don Lorenzo. Welcome to the program. No victor crests allowed because we've got a country to save. So let's get her teed up.
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28: This is Larry Elder. While I'm away, Carl Jackson will be sitting in for me. Give him all the abuse that you otherwise would direct towards me. He deserves it.
29: All right, welcome. Welcome to the Larry Elder Show. My name is Carl Jackson, sitting in for the great Eldersky. The number to call into the program, 888-971-SAGE, 888-971-SAGE. Honor to be in, to be sitting in for Larry Elder. Always fun to do so. I got so much that I want to get to. It's absolutely insane. Plus, it is a Friday. So, in the third hour in particular, you're free to call any hour, frankly. But, in the third hour, I especially want to hear from you because I do want to talk about some of the cultural issues. I want to talk about the, Cornell 7. I want to get your thoughts on that, what transpired, as well with this attempted, execution of Krista Pike. I got to admit to you, I hadn't been paying much attention to that story until recently. So I look forward to talking to you about that. Again, the number to call into the program, 888-971-SAGE, 888-971-SAGE is the number to call into the program. Okay. So there's so many things that I want to get to. It's unbelievable. I almost don't know where to start, but I think I want to start here. I want to talk about affordability, because obviously we're in an election cycle and many people are going to be voting based on their pocketbooks. But I'm going to ask you to remember this cliche, which happens to be true this time around. Short-term pain, long-term gain. I've argued before. You've heard me before. The economy isn't where you want it to be. I totally get it. I do think the measures are in place to make sure the economy gets better. I know there were some job numbers that weren't satisfactory today, but there are some job numbers that were, and I haven't heard anybody report on those, and I'll get to those momentarily. But first, let me do this. For all of you that might be out there, maybe you're sitting in the middle, maybe you're not sure where you want to go. You see the crazies on the left. You see the El Saeeds. right? You see the Hassan Pikers and all those people out there, and you're just like, ugh, I'm not sure. I don't really like Trump, right? But I don't want to, I don't like these crazy radicals in the that are basically taking over the Democrat Party. So what everything should boil down to is policy. This isn't the time to be overly emotional, even though I know people get that way during an election cycle. But you're talking about your survival, in my opinion. You're talking about self-preservation, and that's a policy issue. So for those of you that are saying, man, the gas prices are too high, President Trump said he would bring the gas prices too high, I would argue this, that for the majority of President Trump's second term, and obviously the first term, but for his second term, gas prices have, he brought gas prices well down below what Joe Biden had him for his entire presidency. And Biden did that on purpose. I'll bring you the information in just a sec. We do know that gas prices are high as a result of the Iran conflict, which will be ending. There's been a third carrier that has been sent to the Middle East, the USS Theodore Roosevelt. Because President Trump doesn't intend to leave your children, your grandchildren with the problem with the state-sponsored terrorists in Iran. We also see what happened on that fly Dubai flight. I know everybody's been talking about it. I know Larry talked, everybody's talked about it. You talked about it. It's been big news. I'm going to circle back around to that as well, because I just think that's absolutely amazing. And I want to be able to frame the argument. Who are our real enemies? I would argue that the person to the left or right of you isn't necessarily your enemy. Your neighbor isn't your enemy. Where did all this divisiveness in the United States come from? The left would argue it came from Trump. I'm going to make a different argument. I think I'm going to be able to prove you wrong. But the first thing I want to prove to you is Democrats have no intention of making your life more affordable. Hat tip Americans for Prosperity. Sometimes you just have to know the right things to look up. You have to know the right things to put in the AI machine or the super intelligence machine or the Google machine. All right, so here we go. Just to prove to you, I want to make this emphatically clear for all of you that are out there. Oh, Trump promised gas prices would be lower. Guys, he brought them lower. Remember egg prices as well. Remember we went through all of that stuff. But you know, you guys, President Biden, remember, he virtually invited Putin to invade Russia. As a result of that, you saw gas prices, diesel prices at that time skyrocket. But and then you saw Democrats do something, the Biden administration and Democrats do something. And again, I want to prove to you that they have no intentions in making life easier or more affordable for you, especially given the fact that you have DSA candidates running telling you just that. They want socialism. That is not affordable. But let's take you back to November of 2021. In November of 2021, the EPA under the Biden administration announced new regulations governing methane emissions from oil and gas production, transmission, storage, and distribution that will cost more than $1 billion a year. That's just one thing. All right. And then in the spring of 2021, Biden signed a resolution that overturned Trump administration reforms to the EPA oil and gas rules. This resolution would worsen energy poverty, as Americans for Prosperity wrote about at the time, reestablish burdensome regulations as a result of that resolution that Biden signed, and have a disproportionate impact on small businesses. So, in other words, the Biden administration and Democrats were intentionally going after oil and gas prices to raise them because they can't stand fossil fuels. Fossil fuels are the lifeblood on this earth. Fossil fuels. There's a book. I forget the gentleman's name. I believe it's Alex Epstein. Actually, I think that's correct. The Moral Case for Fossil Fuels. And wherever fossil fuels are abundant, there's a better quality of life. Where it isn't, it isn't. Lifestyles are bad. One of Biden's first actions, I see if you guys remember this. One of Biden's first actions after taking office was to halt new oil and gas leases on federal lands. You guys remember that? On federal lands and waters, the Biden administration, one of his first actions was to halt all federal, you know, drilling. Again, new oil and gas lease. I'm sorry, new oil and gas leases on federal lands and waters. The Biden administration and then delayed the decisions on the leases, letting these gas, letting these oil companies just sit still. A move that necessarily resulted in higher energy costs for the most vulnerable consumers. It was killing those people like me, frankly, that work a blue collar, middle class job and business, where fuel prices were just, just so high, it was ridiculous, and they weren't going down. That was on top of the COVID lockdowns and on top of the shipping, on top of the shipping crisis that we were having as a result of the ineptitude of the Biden administration. And also, to be fair, many countries were locking down during COVID. Then the administration, you guys might remember this. You tell me this. A party that claims they want to bring down oil and gas prices for you, would that be the same party? Would that be the same party that canceled the Keystone XL pipeline? I think I've told you guys before. As a result of that, I have a family member. Once that was implemented, once that pipeline was suspended, the leases were suspended, I had a family member, had a great job working on another pipeline that was associated or going to be connected to that pipeline eventually, just making great money. Money like they've never made before. And it just went just like that. The moment Biden suspended that. So again, the Biden administration canceled the Keystone XL pipeline, suspended oil and gas leases in the Arctic National Wildlife Refuge and in New Mexico as well. And this was despite opposition from the Navajo Nation. So in New Mexico, obviously, you have plenty of tribes, people still there. Opposition from the Navajo Nation, it didn't matter because the left wants to necessarily skyrocket the price of oil and gas. That's what they want to do. They want to get you into these, they want to get you into cities like New York City where they can control where you go. They can track everywhere you go, where there's, you know, mass transportation. That's what the left wants because they ultimately want to be able to control you. If they can keep you in these cities, they can control you. All right. So it also resurrected the Waters of the United States rule, which would increase barriers to energy projects. Guys, I mean, there's so much stuff that's here. It's unbelievable. Biden pursued new standards for particulate matter and ozone, likely tightening them to unachievable levels, creating new barriers for energy project permits. Biden also rescinded Endangered Species Act reforms, a move that increased red tape and allowed litigation to slow down energy projects. So when Democrats say they want to bring down the price of oil and gas, they're lying.
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1: All right, welcome back to the Larry Elder Show. I am your guest host, Carl Jackson, sitting in. Please follow me on all things social media, X, Instagram, and Facebook at Carl Jackson Show, at The Carl Jackson Show. I would really appreciate if you'd consider signing up for my podcast, The Carl Jackson Show. You can like, share, or subscribe, I should say, to our YouTube channel, The Carl Jackson Show. That is Carl, The Carl Jackson Show on YouTube. We would certainly appreciate that. Again, like, share, and subscribe. Another thing that the Biden administration did that necessarily raised the price of oil and gas in April of 2021, without the consent of Congress, mind you, Biden rejoined the Paris Agreement, which resulted in onerous new regulations that could raise energy costs. Now, there's some good news coming out of the EU today that I will get to momentarily, but basically, well, may as well tell you now, they're basically going to be releasing up to 100 million barrels of diesel crude. All right. So that's going to help alleviate the pain when it comes to when it comes to diesel fuel at the pump. They're going to be releasing that over the next 4 months. So this isn't something where you're going to see an immediate drop overnight, but that is going to happen. Recall in the spring, they released about 400 million barrels of oil when things were getting tight with oil due to the Iran conflict. But now everybody is hurting when it comes to diesel. And so they're going to be releasing some diesel crude. And this is the EU, again, 100 million barrels of diesel crude. So that's going to help alleviate some pain, not tons, but it is going to help alleviate some. And it's about time the EU did something for the safety, frankly, that we give them. Also, another thing that the Biden administration and Democrats did that raised the costs of gas and oil. So for all of you that might be in the middle and you're not sure, okay, do I want to vote Republican? Do I want to vote for Democrats? Let me tell you something. You may not be impressed with Republicans. You may not like Trump, but do you want to go back to this, where these people will sit here and lie to your face, claim they want to bring down oil, gas and oil prices, claim they care about affordability, but I'm listing policy after policy, not a bunch of conspiracy theory, not a bunch of opinion, but policy after policy that the Democrats and Biden, and I should say Democrats because we all know that Biden wasn't there, that raised the price of gas and oil. And they did it on purpose because they hate your independence. All right, this is so crucial. Go out and tell your friends. Make sure they remember this. Number 10, Biden created several bodies within the White House, or somebody next to him did, charged with creating new policies to regulate energy. The people who ran these councils weren't elected. They did not receive Senate confirmation, but they had been given broad powers to come up with new executive actions which did not need consent from Congress to regulate U.S. energy production. They wanted to do the entire United States, just like they've done California. People in California cannot blame the Trump administration, Republicans, for what's going on, the prices that are going on in California. The prices have always been high, ridiculously high in California, because they won't drill. They're closing down their refineries. They import gas and oil, which is the craziest thing, in order to virtue signal. It's the craziest thing. Also, one section of enacted infrastructure. Remember, I'm trying to get the wording right because this is an article going back to 2021 that I had to do some digging for. All right. So one section, it says here, of the recently enacted Infrastructure Investment and Jobs Act, supported by Biden, it says by the White House, would require every U.S. state to develop state carbon reduction plans that must be approved by the U.S. Department of Transportation, as well as be updated every 4 years. Again, trying to California, the rest of America. The plans are aimed at reducing driving all over the country, even for people in rural areas where public transportation was limited and driving is the only option. Also, the Biden administration and Democrats failed to take adequate action on annual requirements and small refinery waivers for the renewable fuel standard and providing regulatory relief from this biofuel mandate due to economic hardship. His EPA finalized a rule regulating greenhouse gas emissions from cars and trucks. The single regulation could raise the average vehicle price by $1,000. I think it ended up being even higher than that. So if you're wondering why, in part, beyond tariffs, to be honest, why the cost of vehicles skyrocketed is all of this EPA stuff, all of this new technology by Democrats. These car companies were forced to put on vehicles because of Democrats. Trump is trying to bring manufacturing down using the tariffs. And I admit that makes the price go up a little bit, but using tariffs to bring manufacturing back to the United States. So ultimately you have short-term pain for long-term gain. Prices will come down. There's also a policy the Trump administration implemented this week. I don't think it got enough attention. I'll talk to you about that. They also instituted a new policy on carbon taxes and organized wholesale electricity markets. So the carbon pricing policy statement issued by the Federal Energy Regulatory Commission in April 2021 under Biden was a blanket endorsement of top-down policies that have been demonstrated to be costly, ineffective, regressive, and consistently rejected by the American people. So these people came out swinging for the oil and gas industry. Raising the prices of common household necessities, the EPA issued a final rule to phase out a common, inexpensive refrigerant. The policy is a de facto tax on air conditioning and refrigeration. They were even coming after our appliances. So don't forget this stuff when you head to the ballot box. Or I hope you're motivated to go to the ballot box now that I'm jogging your memory, so that you understand what Democrats will do when they get in office. They've done it before. We saw the COVID lockdowns. They did everything possible to get you out of your ICE engine vehicles, internal combustion engine. They did everything possible to raise oil and gas prices so that you would get sick of cars, so that you would want to go to mass transportation. No different than what they've done with Obamacare and making healthcare so unaffordable for average Americans that the goal is to get you to go on to socialize or single payer healthcare system. That's why you have all these DSA nut jobs talking about Medicare for all, because they realize people are tired of the prices that Obamacare forced on all of us. And now they're going for the kill. But we can't let them win. Because it's because of them that healthcare prices are so high and gas prices and oil prices were so high. Guys, we're fighting a conflict in Iran. We're going to win. We have to win, in my opinion. And I think this is good for the United States. I think this will be good for the entire world, quite frankly, when we do. And prices will get cheaper. But for now, just hold on tight. This is short-term pain for long-term gain. More on the other side. I'm Carl Jackson in for Larry Elder.
2: With SRN News, I'm Bob Agnew in Washington. The U.S. Supreme Court is expected to hear several high-profile cases in its new term. The High Court will reconvene on Monday for a new 9-month term and is expected to consider whether laws that ban semi-automatic rifles violate the Second Amendment, as well as the legality of voting laws that require proof of citizenship. The justices will also decide how much authority parents have over children who identify as transgender. A new report claims a New York prosecutor did not review witness statements in the case of an alleged gang rape at Cornell University frat house. NBC News says it found university police spoke to witnesses about the alleged sexual assault at the frat house, but that the district attorney did not review the statements before deciding not to bring charges in that case and did not therefore do proper research before making his final decision. This is SRN News.
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6: Ronald Reagan understood that freedom sometimes requires more than quiet diplomacy. It requires moral clarity. On June 12, 1987, standing before the Brandenburg Gate in a divided Berlin, Reagan issued a direct challenge to Soviet leader Mikhail Gorbachev. "Mr. Gorbachev, tear down this wall." The Berlin Wall was more than concrete and barbed wire. It represented a system that restricted movement, divided families, and denied millions the freedoms Americans often take for granted. Reagan refused to treat that division as permanent. He understood that free nations must be willing to identify the difference between liberty and oppression, and have the courage to say so. 2 years later, the Berlin Wall fell. Freedom survives when people refuse to accept tyranny as inevitable. So when freedom is challenged today, will we have the courage to defend it with the same clarity?
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1: All right, welcome back to the Larry Elder Show. I'm your guest host, Carl Jackson, sitting in. Mr. Sean McConnell's in my ear. Lou's got my back right here at AM 950, The Answer, Orlando.com, sitting right across from the American Adversaries. It's always humbling when I come in studio and the American Adversaries are here because I have to park really, really far away. So it lets me know, Carl, you haven't made it yet. You haven't made it yet. So anyway, that's always cool. So anyway, I appreciate all the staff that is helping me out here. The Larry Elder team, thank you guys so much. Chris, Rick Lowkey, whoever is manning the lines, 888-971-SAGE, 888-971-SAGE. So we were talking about the energy, and I got so much more that I want to get to. But basically, I'm making the case. The Democrat Party is not going to try to make your life affordable. All right, and I think this is one of the most important elections of our lifetime. Yes, I say this, and I often say this, and yes, I've said this probably every couple of years. I don't think it's probably been as pressing as it is now because you see the rise of the Marxists within the Democrat movement. And you see that the left is completely capitulating to them. And frankly, it's a little unnerving. I mean, you see what happened in this Fly Dubai, the mainstream media not even reporting it or barely reporting it or reluctantly reporting it as an Islamic terrorist attack, an attempted hijacking by a man that was radicalized by Islam. No, you get on a flight. I've said this before. You see a Jew, an Orthodox Jew. You see a Christian, whatever we might identify, you know, with maybe somebody's holding a Bible, got a cross around their neck. And then you see somebody wrapped up in a traditional Islamic garb or Muslim garb. You're going to be a little more concerned. And that's not because you're racist. That's because you're logical. It's amazing, but the left doesn't want you to know what's happening. They don't want to report the news as it is. As it exists, simply because it just, it destroys all of their narratives. It really does. We'll get into it in the third hour. I'm looking forward, hopefully, to some of your calls, but I want to talk about Lindsey Clancy, her attorney. Kevin Reddington tried to get her off, wanted her to walk scot-free. The judge said, no. There's enough evidence here. We're not going to find her not guilty. That ain't happening. So that was a good thing. You have this, Krista Pike, and frankly, it's a sad story all the way around. You have the young woman that was murdered, by Krista Pike. This story with the lethal injection, and I, for one, am pro death penalty, but I don't like the way that, that went down. But it's a sad state. At the same time, frankly, I think the best case scenario would be for her to die in the hospital at this point. But I do believe in the death penalty. All right. And so then you got this Cornell 7, and that story seems to be a hot mess. So anyway, we'll get into that. We'll dive into that. Just some cultural stuff. But right now, I want to fight for the country, and I want to prove to you that you're not going to be better off if you vote Democrats. You might feel better about yourself. You might hate Trump. You may want to take a jab or whatever at Trump. But all you're going to do ultimately is hurt yourself. All you're going to do ultimately is hurt your children. The Democrats haven't done a good job, in my opinion, of talking about this, or the Republicans haven't done a great job of talking about this stuff, but it is so important, because remember, again, just a reminder, Democrats are not going to bring the cost of oil and gas down. And when people say that the economy is hurting, I heard someone say this, and I totally agree. When most people, the average everyday American says the economy isn't great, they mean gas prices. That is the one thing you can go to every single day. You can pass by your vehicle every single day. You can fill up your vehicle or, you know, put gas in your vehicle, and you're like, oh my goodness, this is just crazy. So that's what they mean. In May of 2021, Biden issued a sweeping executive order that mobilized federal agencies, including the Securities and Exchange Commission, to enforce mandates on businesses, insurers, retirement funds, and suppliers. These policies stifled innovation critical to improving the environment and increased costs for a wide variety of businesses. Also, the Biden administration changed key inputs for economic and regulatory analysis, including raising the, quote, social cost, close quote, of greenhouse gases. These policies mask the true consumer costs of regulatory actions. Another thing that the Biden and administration and Democrats did as early as 2021, the first year, the administration attempted to resurrect an aggressive version of the Clean Power Plan for power sector mandates called the Clean Electricity Standard. We'll be back. We'll be back. I'll wrap this up on the other side. This is Carl Jackson in for Larry Elder.
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government are actually, they're getting money from the federal government, which allows them to release state money to do a lot of this stuff. It's absolutely insane. But ultimately, you're paying for it because they're only able to pay for it because of the federal government money that they get. And when I share some of these numbers with you, you are going to be absolutely blown away. It is insane. And I'll get to this again. The Epoch Times reported 10-year cost of Democratic socialist policies could hit $350,000 per household. I hope you like the new house you're not buying, or you won't be able to buy. Probably wouldn't be able to afford the one you're in. We're Democrats to regain power. More things the Biden administration did. I'll wrap this up real quickly here. The EPA mandated that even facilities with reduced emissions must remain on the list of quote unquote major sources, subjecting these facilities to permitting burdens and higher costs. So even facilities, even businesses that were into low emissions, Biden wanted more. He wanted to squeeze them more. His EPA. In the fall of 2021 unified agenda, the EPA stated their intention to propose what could be considered the Clean Power Plan 2.0. That policy would impose burdensome regulations that literally had no effect or environmental benefit, but they did it anyway. Number 21, impeding Americans' exports. You guys might recall this. The administration, the Biden administration and Democrats, they didn't consider, it says here is considering, they actually did it. But it says here, considered potential restrictions or is considering potential restrictions on the export of crude oil that would increase, not decrease, energy prices. Guys, remember they did that. Do you remember that we stopped exporting crude oil to the point where the EU had to buy more oil? They couldn't even help Ukraine. All they could do is front like they were. All they could do is talk because they were buying crude oil from Vladimir Putin and Russia like nobody's business, like it was going out of style, thanks to the Biden administration. I mean, it's absolutely insane. More than one quarter of the administration-backed Build Back Better agenda that pulled directly from the Green New Deal. The Build Back Better agenda included new taxes on natural gas and home heating. They will do this again. They will do this again because now you're faced with people that are even more radical than Biden and the people that were in his administration. It also included new taxes on petroleum and manufacturing. They picked what they energy winners and losers. The Build Back Better agenda would spend taxpayer dollars to push utilities to adopt more costly, politically preferred forms of energy, a move that would reduce Americans' energy choices. They did just that. The last thing, this is all the first year. This is all in the first year. 25 policies implemented by Biden and Democrats, because we know Biden wasn't there. All right. So implemented by Biden and Democrats that necessarily rose the price of gas and oil. So don't let these people lie to you. They have no intentions of making your life more affordable. Guys, we're fighting a war. I think we need to win for your children's sake. And I'm not going to sit here and pretend like it's not costly. I'm not going to sit here and pretend like it's not causing a little bit of pain, because we all want this stuff to end. But I got to tell you, for me, it's an investment for my daughter. I don't want her to have to worry about Iran. I see all these memes, Iran, every 2 years, the politicians say Iran was a nuclear threat. Man, I give Trump a little more leeway. I give Trump a little more credit. I give it, you know, there's memes of Benjamin Netanyahu every couple of years. But if you're not following politics, you don't realize that the IDF, the Israelis, were making sure they were killing the people producing the materials so they could continue to buy more time. Because they have to always, they're getting attacked, but they always have to play politics because people hate them. And they frankly hate us. Do the Civil Climate Corps, Build Back Better,
would fund the salaries of tens of thousands of anti-energy activists who would perpetuate high energy costs by demanding new and costly federal regulations and

0: legislation. Unlike releasing oil from the Strategic Petroleum Reserve, these 25 steps are just a drop in the ocean. Let me see. Do I have this? This was on the tip sheet on Tuesday, right here on my formerly fingerprinted fingertips. All right, let me remind you guys of this. I'm sure Larry probably talked about it, but I want to jog your memory. President Trump ordered a rollback of fuel economy standards that reduce consumer choice, that reduced consumer choices and raised car prices. This according to USA Today. So the U.S. Department of Transportation said on September 28th in a press release that it is moving to lower the required fleet-wide average for fuel economy for cars that is set by regulators from a current requirement of more than 50 miles per gallon by 2031. 50 miles per gallon by 2031. All right, I drive a big truck. I also drive an SUV. And so, yeah, this stuff, it's what I like driving. And I drive some older models. I like the gas guzzlers personally. That's me. I should be able to have choice. Pretending like these man-made materials are going to do better for the environment is absolutely ridiculous. But again, the goal was to get you to comply. So they wanted 50 miles per gallon by 2031 to just under 35 miles per gallon. So you got to pay more for your vehicle because the government said you have to pay more. Trump is eliminating that. The fuel economy rollback, which has been dubbed Freedom Means Affordable Cars, quote unquote, by the Trump administration, comes as the average price of gas in the U.S. reached $4.47 on Monday. He's doing things to give you more choices and make life more affordable.
1: 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Here's the number you need. It's 844-54-BIBLE. That's 844-54-BIBLE, 844-54-BIBLE.
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0: Thank you for allowing me to sit behind his microphone. He'll be back with you on Monday, so you have that to look forward to. Always a pleasure sitting in for Larry. I love sitting in for Larry. Just a good time, good crew, and obviously I love the audience. 888-971-SAGE, 888-971-SAGE is the number to call into the program if you want. We're going to talk about, I'm talking about affordability. I'm going to give you reasons why you should vote for Republicans and President, basically voting for the President Trump so he can finish the job that he started. Guys, I understand. The man may rub you wrong. You don't like his personality. I get that. You can turn off the TV. You don't have to listen to him. But please don't hire people that are going to sit here and tell you they're going to make life easier for you when I just proved to you in 1 year, when they gained power in 1 year, they implemented 25 policies that necessarily skyrocketed the price of gas and oil. Intentionally. And put rules in place that would raise the cost of your vehicle because they worship this climate change nonsense, this man-made climate change nonsense. And I'm not saying that mankind doesn't have some type of impact on the planet. I just believe that it's so minuscule, it's ridiculous to try to pretend like we can do something to control the climate. It's insane. Iceland, Greenland, how did that happen? Were there big F-150s going around? I mean, this is just craziness. And there's plenty of legitimate scientists that suggest we're in a cooling cycle, by the way. More on affordability. This, according to the Epic Times, American taxpayers would face a net fiscal burden of over $350,000 per household in the next decade if the DSA's top policies were adopted. This is a report that came from President Trump's Council of Economic Advisors. The report predicted a net fiscal burden of more than $49 trillion. That's on top of the $40 trillion we just crossed, guys. The report added up the presumed costs of the DSA's agenda items, such as loosening border restrictions, handing out amnesty to all illegal immigrants in the county, abolishing the police and ICE officers, eliminating prisons, providing government-run health care for everyone, and canceling all student loan debt. I mean, this is absolutely insane. And guys, I'm telling you, don't go anywhere because you're going to trip out. You're going to trip out in the next hour. I got to get to how much are you paying? How much are you paying for an illegal immigrant? How much is coming out of your wallet for an illegal immigrant? Because you're paying for it. And I don't care where you are in the United States. You're paying for the illegal immigration in California. And when I say illegal immigration, you're paying for the welfare of illegal immigrants in California. Sometimes, oftentimes, frankly, at the tune of over $100,000 in benefits per family. All of that and more coming up.
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6: With SRN News, I'm Bob Agnew in Washington. One prominent left-wing streamer is warning Texas Democrat James Tallarico to stay aligned with progressive activists if he wants to win a U.S. Senate seat.
14: At a University of Texas event, Hassan Piker said activists helped Tallarico gain political power and should remind him that if elected, quote, he's got to play ball. The remarks raise questions about whether Tallarico could govern as the more moderate candidate he claims to be on the campaign trail or face pressure from the party's progressive wing. Tallarico's campaign had not responded to a request for comment. Ken Lorman reporting.
6: New York Governor Kathy Hochul is criticizing Cornell police and the local DA for how they handled the Cornell University frat house gang rape case. A former student filed a civil suit accusing several members of sexual assault at a party back in 2024. This is SRN News.
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22: 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As always, each and every week, I am your host, Josh Lilquist, talking about the do's and the don'ts of the financial markets, how to get started if you're brand new to trading and investing, or if you're a seasoned investor, how to make smarter investing decisions. And we do all out that at Trading Academy. Trading Academy is the world leader in financial education, bringing financial literacy back home. And they host live, local, in-person investing and trading workshops you can come into just by texting the word trade to the number 210-210, and that's for two seats for an investing and trading workshop. I'll invite people a little bit later when you're listening towards each segment of the show here today, but that's just texting 210-210, the word trade. So, as I mentioned, our sponsor, Trading Academy, on their 30th year, teaching people just like you how to invest and trade it and how to get started if you're new or looking for different strategies, or maybe you're just checking it out and seeing what trading, investing, the hoopla, as I mentioned last week with Luke, was all about, and have strategies for short-term income, which would be like the income strategies on top of your job, or maybe a primary, whatever you choose for that to be. There's strategies designed for that, but also retirement, 401k, IRA, 403b, different techniques and strategies to protect what you have. As we know, the markets have continued to be near all-time highs. We've been struggling over the past, we'll say, month or two on the market. Hasn't done a whole lot, but still at all-time highs. And people are feeling pretty good about those retirements. But we all know that everybody is feeling, I'm feeling good, but it's just not enough. So they're looking for strategies to continue to build those, but also protect those in any direction, especially with the S&P 500 around that 7,650 area, which has been here for the last couple months. So is it bringing more volatility in? Well, if you look at the VIX, which is your volatility gauge, it's down from the high that it was at in March. But then again, it's creeping up there again, right around the 1693 mark at the time of the recording the show here. So we're seeing some increased volatility, which brings more angst to the markets. You also have the NASDAQ right around 30,370, the Dow Jones right around 50,860. So we're seeing the Dow Jones really, really struggling over the past, since we'll call it the beginning of August. The Dow Jones is actually down about 7%. The NASDAQ is at all those all-time highs. So they're not really correlating. So it's bringing a little more confusion to investors. And that's what a lot of people that have been coming to these investing and trading workshops have been asking, is what's going on with this market? How do you navigate through the market? Is there strategies designed for up markets? Well, we all know that. Are there strategies designed for down markets? Well, yes, folks, there are. And that's why it's important to have that strategy with rules, steps in there with in place, but also understand how the market actually works and what drives these markets. As we know, the 10-year treasury yield is around 5.3%. That was actually on Thursday. So we're seeing the highest level since, I think it was 2002. So that's a pretty interesting fun fact of the day. The Fed raised its benchmark target to the 3.75 to 4% on September 16th, which they cited because of inflation. So why should you care? Well, what happens is you have higher borrowing costs that can affect businesses, mortgages. You know, if you just bought a house or looking to buy a house, you're seeing those mortgage rates go up. I believe they were just above 7%, if I'm not mistaken, recently. So you're seeing challenges there. Now, higher bond yields give investors another option when comparing potential returns. Strong companies, they could face pressure when financing becomes more expensive. So that your, you know, most stocks, you know, your stocks are companies. So is there challenges there? Well, it really doesn't matter in my very biased opinion, because challenges could bring an opportunity in a down market to some stocks. So that's what we discuss a lot in these free investing and trading workshops, is strategies for both directions. Do you have an investment plan, depending on these interest rates, you know, increasing or falling? So there's opportunities and you just need that step-by-step plan. And Trading Academy, actually, I mentioned at the beginning, on the 30th year has strategies designed for any market condition, and the market drives your decisions, but there are ways you can plan for those decisions. So you're not reacting. You have a plan in place already based on where price could go, where you might want to get into a position, whether it's a short-term trading position or maybe it's a long-term investment position for your retirement accounts, 401ks, IRAs, but also having proper risk management, keeping that risk small and the reward much higher, and then high probability entry points into the market. And how you do that is going to be at or near a current turn in price, which is supply and demand. And there are different turns in price daily, sometimes minutes, every minutes, hourly. And based on the strategy that works best for you, and a lot of times the best way to find that is based on your personality. If you like short-term decisions, well, you might want to be a short-term invest trader. If you like longer-term decisions, you'd like to take a little bit of extra time to make those decisions, a longer-term swing trader or investor might be the best for you. And that's what, when you come to Trading Academy, they're able to help identify what might be the best strategy for you based on your current goals and objectives, your time, your schedule, your capital. There's leverage in the markets, which we'll talk about as we continue in the show, which allows you to use less capital because you're not putting all of your money up front. Stocks requires the most capital because it ties up the most amount of capital. When you use leverage, it's like other people's money. You're using buying power to control a much larger asset at a much smaller initial investment. So we'll discuss that as we continue on in the show here today on Investing and Trading Live. And I'd like to give away some seats to one of those free trading and investing workshops that we do live, local, and in person. And these are classes where we've taught thousands our different strategies, which are designed to help you make smarter investing decisions. We have these classes, daytime, evenings, mornings, afternoons, weekdays, weekends, anybody can attend. To come into one of these free investing and trading workshop, all you got to do is text the word trade to the number 210-210. Right now for two seats. Text the word trade to the number 210-210. Folks, it's October. We're getting close to the end of the year. Now is the time to start wrapping your arms around those investments. Text the word trade to the number 210-210. When you do that, you will get a text right back. There will also be a link in that text. All you got to do is click that link. It will go straight to the landing page. That's where you can pick your own seat and date there. We have several locations local near you, probably near your backyard. You can pick any one of those. They're about an hour and between an hour and 2 hours long. So it's a short period of time of your day. And you can understand about how these markets work. Text the word trade to the number 210-210. Right now. Don't turn that dial, folks. We have a lot more to discuss. We're going to talk about those income strategies, retirement strategies, and tie it all together. This is Josh with Investing and Trading Live. We will be right back. 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
22: 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And always, I am your host, Josh Lilquist. On the last segment, we did a little update on the market, talked about the do's, the don'ts, some opportunities, how do people start, the income strategies, but most importantly, how to have a strategy for any direction of the market. Because we know we had some highs. We are near all-time highs on some of the major markets. Like we mentioned, the Dow is not at the high. It's shown some weakness the last couple of weeks. And opportunities, no matter which way this market goes. And we had a lot of people texting in for those free investing and trading workshops that we do live, local, and in person near you to come into one of those. All you got to do is text the word trade to the number 210-210 right now for two seats. If you're driving, you might want to pull over. Text the word trade to the number 210-210 for two seats for a free investing and trading workshop. Tell you what, folks. It's been a while since I've had this guest on the show. I want to say it's been at least 2 years, and I know he's a busy guy, but I'm glad to have him back on the show. Luke Young, how the heck are you doing today?
1: What a pleasure to be back here.
22: It was interesting. We were talking about the last time we did a show, and we were talking about UPS, and I think that was at least 2 years ago. And we know what happened with that. We'll have to, you know, check the archives on the podcast, on the Investing and Trading Live podcast on that. It was a stellar show that we did a couple of years ago with Luke Young. But Luke, I'm glad you're on the show here today, because I got some questions for you. I want to discuss a few things. There's a lot of hype out there about AI. You know, AI is taking over the world. And is it scary? I mean, it is scaring a lot of people with what's happening. Pretty soon we're going to have robots. They're going to do everything. Is there going to be universal high income? Whatever that means. There's a lot of hype out there. And, you know, I know you work with a lot of people that come to those investing and trading workshops. And you were mentioning there's a lot of people have questions about social media, and they're seeing all these social media tips. Go buy this AI stock because of this reason, or invest in AI. What is your insight on AI? Is it a good thing? And do you really feel it's a good idea to follow social media posts?
1: Well, that's a great question, Josh. AI is obviously the huge topic. I think it's a main component of why a lot of these stocks have gone parabolic the past, what, 3, 5, 7 years?
22: Mm-hmm.
1: But I think it brings us to an interesting time. Do I like it? Yes. Does my opinion matter? No. When we talk about AI, I think it brings us to an interesting conversation. If you look into AI right now, what companies are putting in to purchase AI, their output and risk or rate of return on their investments is negative. They're losing millions of dollars on some of these systems that they're building. So how long can these companies withstand these losses? I'm not sure, you know, exact numbers, but for me, just spitballing, I don't think it can last more than 2 years. Mm-hmm. So I think that brings us to the conversation of a potential AI bubble.
2: Right? Yeah.
1: We had the housing crash, the .com. This
2: Internet.
1: Is kind of, you know, I was a baby back then.
2: you were in diapers then, weren't you?
1: I was crawling on the ground. I wasn't thinking about trading and investing, but I think it's, for people that don't know what they're doing, Josh, I think it should scare them. But people that do know what they're doing, who have the proper training and skills to navigate a potential upmarket or down market, see this as a huge opportunity.
2: Yeah. Well, I mean, you brought up an interesting point there, but you say people are scared. And that's the challenge, I think, that's out there, is because when people are afraid of something, what do? Nothing. And then the same thing happens day after day, year after year, and they don't improve their life. And that's why, say you are interested in understanding about AI and AI stocks and investing, you have to learn about it. You have to make smart decisions. But as I mentioned, there's so much garbage out there with social media saying you should go buy this and that. Well, what is the real credibility behind that? It's just not there. So that kind of gets into the topic of how do you actually get started investing the right way? I mean, most people that are listening to the show right now are probably new. Even if they have done some investing and trading, probably don't really know a whole lot about it. Where does the beginner actually start investing and trading? They go straight to stocks or ETFs, or maybe explain maybe the difference between a stock versus an ETF, because I think a lot of people have heard about that.
1: Mm-hmm. Well, you know, stocks versus ETFs. You know, stocks make up ETFs, right? You have the S&P 500, which is the component of 500. I think it's actually like 503 stocks mm-hmm. that are the largest companies that produce the ETF results.
2: But and ETF is the SPY is what you're referring to, correct?
1: Yeah, and, you know, and they got bonds and, you know, the financial sector, which is just stocks in the financial, you know, realm. But ETFs are a great product, I should say, to buy if you don't, you know, choose to go find individual stocks to invest in, you mm-hmm. know, because it tracks the best performing ones. So I think it's a great place to start for people, but you brought up a good point. Earlier you asked me if I use social media to make investing decisions, mm-hmm. right? And something I'm sure you talk a lot about on this show, our whole idea of following the market is following where banks and institutions are buying and selling. And we do that by looking at a price chart, mm-hmm. right? And you've done this longer than I've been alive. You taught me. You
2: hey, know, don't age me here now. Well, don't, come on now.
1: You still have hair, so you're not that old.
2: Well, not much. For those people that, if they check me out, you know, I do look like Brad Pitt, and I have hair like Fabio, so let's not go that far now. I still have a little bit. Okay, come on. Continue on.
1: I'll give Josh credit where it's due. He can lift probably 300 pounds on the bench press. I'm still
2: true.
1: Getting there. But the idea of following banks and institutions using a price chart and following banks, you got to ask yourself this question. If we want to follow what banks are doing, do we think that they're looking at social media, reading Twitter, talking to some guy in the Starbucks shop about what stocks to buy?
2: Highly doubtful.
1: So why would we do that?
2: Exactly.
1: Right. I think that sets a lot of people up for failure. Mm-hmm. And learning the right way is the only way to navigate this market.
2: Yeah. And that's what really Trading Academy has specialized in. As I mentioned at the beginning of the show, on their 30th year, is strategies designed to follow those banks and institutions. We call it the smart money, the elephants in the room, the Goldman Sachs, the JP Morgans, the Buffetts of the world. And they have education and content and skill building materials to help guide you through those smart investing decisions. And it all does start with a free investing and trading workshop that we do live, local, and in person near you. So if you're listening to the old radio airwaves right now, we have locations probably near your backyard where you can come in and ask questions about the market. There's an overview on how it works, the strategies that are out there for the public. And to come into one of these investing and trading workshops, all you got to do is text right now. So if you're driving, you might want to pull over. Text the word trade to the number 210-210 right now for two seats to help you get started and see what the hoopla is all about with AI. Text the word trade to the number 210-210 and understand more about how the banks and institutions move the market, but most importantly, how you can have a strategy designed to follow them. Text the word trade to the number 210-210. So Luke, now we have the, we talked about AI stocks that, you know, they're out there. They have, you know, you have AMD, you have, NVIDIA that are just huge and most people have heard of them. And, then you have people that are trying to get started with this and that's all they hear and see and talk about. Well, if you think about it, I mean, NVIDIA is at $224 per share right now. I mean, that's not a cheap stock. And it takes a little bit of cash or capital that you have to have physically to be able to purchase that. A lot of people don't have that capital to be able to do that. So they're kind of stuck. Well, they say, well, I don't have enough money to trade to invest. What can people do to still participate in these markets, maybe different asset classes that don't got that 100 grand, 200 grand? Maybe they have 5, 10, 15 grand available to use. How do they get started if they're newer?
1: You know, starting with less capital is not a bad thing at all for anybody. You know, everyone has to start somewhere. And when we introduce leveraged assets for trading and investing, that's where you do it. You know, you have the futures market gives you 20 to 1 leverage, 4X, 50 to 1, and then options 10 to 1. Those markets are designed for using less of your capital to control a lot more. The thing you always say, right? Get more bang for your buck. Now, mm-hmm. you don't just go and start trading these products. You earn your right to be able to use leverage through having the proper training, knowledge, and skill set to do that. And you do not learn that on YouTube. You learn that in an in-person environment or from somebody who knows what they're talking about.
2: Yeah, it's a physical environment. And I think that's set a lot of people back in the old Corona days, you know, 2019, 2020, 2021, when there was so much stuff out there. And people were just sitting at home watching the old YouTube and, you know, the university of YouTube. And then they got tricked because thinking that you can watch a video on how to do it, how to build a skill. You know, I was guilty of that. I actually learned how to play guitar. And, when I started, I said, oh, you know, I want to play guitar. I've been wanting to do it for many, many years. So people that are probably listening right now, they probably wanted to trade and invest for many, many years and thinking about it. And going back to my guitar example, so how did I get started? I went and bought a guitar because that made me actually get started. So I bought that guitar and I think I talked about this on the show in the past, but, bought that guitar and, my silly self went and watched YouTube videos. And I tell you what, you do not want to listen to me at that time when I was watching YouTube videos because I could not learn a thing off of watching YouTube. It's a skill that you have to build. So what do you think I did? It was interesting. I was driving down the road one day and on the side of the road, there was a sign, guitar lessons. I called that number and I called it and I joined this guitar trainer. And I tell you what, I learned so much faster how to play the guitar by going somewhere and him showing me how to do it. He had a nice studio in his basement. There was usually about 6 or 8 of us on each session that we went to. But it was amazing because you had that hands-on approach. And that's the same concept with the market, Luke. I mean, having somebody to look over your shoulder and guide you through your process. You know, real quick, you know, I mentioned process in about a minute or so. Explain why it's so important to have an actual process with steps in it.
1: Mm-hmm. I, you know, to go back on your guitar lessons, I've heard him play. You played me Luke Combs, or you showed me?
2: Yeah, I did.
1: Pretty
2: didn't
1: good.
2: I?
1: That I would assume that was after the in-person
2: training. That was after the in-person training.
1: Yeah, yes. That's. I mean, you don't have concerts lined up, but it's, you know, a pleasure to listen to it.
2: You know, maybe one day.
1: No, that's a good point. So you talk about process. Everybody needs a process. You can't walk into something with no plan. When you have no plan, you plan to fail. Right. I think the main component everyone should talk about with process, number one priority should be risk management. You know, people go into this and they think, you know, the market, it's super lucrative. Sure, it can be, but it can also go against you extremely fast when you don't have a process. Well, can I tell you a story?
2: You got enough time here, I think.
1: So I have a buddy of mine, a close friend. He's, you know, pretty well off. He had put, I think about 40 grand into stock options of a company called ASTS. You know, he believed in this company and the stock went parabolic. His 40 grand turned into $2 million
2: mm-hmm.
1: on the stock. And this is what most people would do. Their mindset, you know, it's going to go higher.
2: Yeah.
1: And so I'm in his ear. We're out to dinner numerous nights. I've told him, hey, you know, you just turned 40 grand into 2 million. Why you think it's going to go higher? You know, he's, oh, this is my retirement plan. I'm a genius. So he didn't sell. ASTS fell, I think 40, 50%. And on the way up, he continued to buy more.
2: Mm.
1: That $2 million is now at a loss on the trade overall.
2: Interesting.
1: But I think he can compare this to so many people. Take COVID, for example. People with no plan, no exit strategy, will buy crypto and buy stock, and they do so well.
2: Mm-hmm.
1: And everyone's in their ear saying, you know, teach me what you've done. I'll tell you this, Josh. I think it's really easy in an up market to benefit.
2: Mm-hmm.
1: The true soldiers in the market will know how to navigate when the market turns. And yep. that's going to be the biggest opportunity for anybody. And the only way to do that is in-person training.
2: Yep. And that's where, you know, you got to have a strategy. You have to have steps and all that stuff. And that happens to a lot of people out there. But, you know, that's why we've been having a lot of people come into these investing and trading workshops, is they want to be able to get started the right way and learn the steps and the rules of the game. So if you want to learn more about that, all you got to do is text the word trade to the number 210-210 for two seats for an investing and trading workshop, live, local, and in person. Text the word trade to the number 210-210. Luke, it's been a pleasure. I'm glad you came on the show here. We got to do this more often. We might try another segment here. Stay tuned, folks. Don't turn that dial. This is Josh with Investing and Trading Live. We will be right back.
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2: 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I am your host, Josh Lilquist. On the last segment, we talked about those income strategies and trying to remove those what-ifs to confidence in your investing and trading. A lot of people live off what-ifs, but if you had a strategy, imagine this, you had a strategy that eliminated those what-ifs. You knew when you were going to get in, when to get out, proper risk management, so that way you can walk away from your computer and let it execute automatically for you when you're protected on both ends. And Trading Academy is the world leader in financial education, financial literacy, bringing these what-ifs and eliminating that and changing that to confidence, mm-hmm. Al, in your investing and trading. They have local academies near you in your community, and they host investing and trading workshops live, local, and in person. 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
5: Right.
2: Now, you look at the stock market, the overall market, yes, we're still at all-time highs. Even though we had some volatility this week and some, you know, decent-sized drops, it's not phasing anybody. Let's be real. Now, let's look at a couple stocks here. Let's start with NVIDIA. From the highs, down about 14%. Apple, not quite as bad, but Apple is down about 9%. Tesla, from their highs, down about 23%. I don't even want to bring this one up, but Nike, down about 75% from their highs. Coinbase, also not looking too good. I mean, in my very biased opinion, depending on what direction you're looking to do. But this one, Coinbase, down about 64% from their highs. Meta, down about 27% from their highs. So those are just some high flyers, we'll call it. You know, since we're talking about some of the Magnificent Seven, let's find Netflix here. I didn't look at Netflix earlier, but let's see what we got with Netflix. Al, do you know what Netflix is down right now?
5: I do not.
2: Well, let's type it in here. And Netflix is not looking too good, is also down about 38% from their highs. And that's usually a more volatile stock. Mm-hmm. So those are some stocks that almost everybody knows. And the majority, actually, they were all down. Now, what is propping this market up then? I mean, you got to really think about what is actually propping this market. And if a lot of people have stocks in their portfolio, they're not doing as well as they might think they are. So there are ways and different strategies to not be in just stocks, especially in a retirement account. Mm-hmm. You can do options on stocks.
5: Exactly.
2: Which there's strategies to collect premiums. So you don't really care where price goes. You have to have the right strike price, which we'll discuss, you know, what some of those opportunities are in these workshops. But when you're in just a one directional strategy and one asset, which would be stocks, and which that's probably the majority of the public, that's very risky, if you ask me, because over time, we know those strategies don't really work that well over time, because your returns keep getting lower and lower and lower. Now, let's discuss, you know, you have the options market to utilize stocks, you have other opportunities with currencies and the futures market. What are some of the other opportunities that people have? Because let's be real, these stocks are, a lot of the big names are down, and people are probably down further than they think. But there are also potential buying opportunities when it's actually cheap. So what does an investor, or we'll call it an investor, do since we're talking about retirement accounts? What do they do to make smart decisions in their retirement accounts, but actually have the confidence doing that?
5: Well, you know, we're not saying you should not have a stock portfolio because
2: they have their place.
5: Well, they have their place, but you need to be able to find the right stocks, and you need to be able to find the right time to get into them. And you need to be able to know how to protect those. Like you mentioned Netflix. Well, when Netflix hit its high, there was a way that people could have protected that. They wouldn't have had to even sell the stock, but they could have had basically the same thing as an insurance policy. If you have a large portfolio of a number of stocks, and you're not playing, like we said before, playing defense, if you don't have the knowledge to use the strategies to protect those assets, then when the market does correct or crash, then you're going to see your portfolio basically a good part of it disappear.
2: Well, just breaking that down a little further with Netflix, you know, there are probably a lot of listeners or people that have held Netflix from, we'll say, I don't know, 2022, and it went up 698%. Right. So let's call it 700%. Now it being down almost half of that, people have lost half of what they had. So like you're talking about, there are strategies to protect those gains.
5: Right.
2: You know, several strategies to do with options if you hold these bigger stocks that have had historical gains.
5: Right. It's all part of managing your portfolio, managing trades. Those are the things that we teach our students too. But here's the other thing, Josh, a lot of these stocks, the stocks that have really driven this market, are very high priced. So if people, most of the people in the country are living paycheck to paycheck, how do they afford to buy those stocks? That's another one of the reasons that you want to learn how to generate additional income. Once you learn that, once you have that, you've mastered that strategy, the income strategy, you can use the market sort of like an ATM machine. Not only can you use additional income while you're still working, to maybe elevate your lifestyle, but maybe you take some of that and you start to invest in some of these stocks. And again, you have to know the way to identify the right ones, but it's more than just identifying the right stock or the right company. It's identifying the right time to get into it and then how to manage that position once you're in it. But I think it really points to the importance of income, because the wealth part of your portfolio, of your life, the retirement part, really is dependent on your ability to generate more income. You know, if your paycheck just pays for all the bills that you have every month, maybe a little bit of fun, hopefully, and there's none or very little left to put into a retirement account, by the time you retire, that retirement account's not going to look too good. Well, there are ways that you can do things differently to make sure that, you know, you have that additional income. So when you do retire, you realize, you know what, I either have enough money in my retirement account, or I now know how to generate income, so it doesn't make that much difference how much I have in my retirement account. Now, what if there was a strategy you could use that really combines three of the most important parts of what you need in a what we would consider to be an ideal retirement account? One that protects your assets, one that pays you, in other words, you have an ongoing source of income, and then one that multiplies what you have in that retirement account. That's a strategy that we have. We can talk to you about that in these classes that Josh has been talking about. But we have a lot of people come in who maybe had businesses and they sold a business, or maybe sold some properties. They've got some money. They need to know what to do with it. They want to protect it, because when we see this kind of volatility, a lot of people that started with a large amount of money end up with not a large amount of money because they didn't manage the risk. They didn't manage their portfolios properly. So that three-part process, it's protecting what you have, paying you an ongoing source of income, and then multiplying the returns that you can get in that portfolio. That's what our strategy called strategic income will provide. Unfortunately, Josh, most people go to the kind of the old standby, the mutual funds. Yeah. You know, and they think that because they have somebody managing those accounts that they're going to do well. Here's the problem. 89.9% of all large cap mutual funds underperformed the S&P 500 in 2025. That's almost 90%. If you look out, you stretch it out to 15 years, because what most advisors say, if you just hold on to something for 15 years or longer, you'll do well. Over 15 years, that got worse. Over 90% of the large cap active equity funds lagged the index. Over 20 years, 94% of all domestic funds underperformed the S&P 500. So what people have been led to believe is the way to go is not providing the returns they get. What it is providing basically is locking you into keeping your money with a broker or one of the brokerage firms, so they can continue to make money off of you.
2: Yeah, and that's the kind of the reality is you have to be doing the same strategies as the institutions and banks are doing. People are running right out of money, and it's because you're being told to do certain things. And imagine you have the opportunity, or even the skill, which would be the next step.
5: You're right.
2: Just had the skills to do that same thing, to do the things that you want to do for the choices that you want to make. And we talk about those retirement strategies, retirement opportunities in these investing and trading workshops, and that we have live, local, and in person near you. Text the word trade to the number 210-210 right now for two seats for that. In these classes, we'll talk about retirement accounts, retirement strategies, and the opportunities that you actually have that you may not know about. Text the word trade to the number 210-210 right now for two seats. Al, we're going to tie it all together coming up in the next segment here. Folks, stay tuned. Do not turn that dial. This is Josh and Al, Investing and Trading Live. We will be right back. Get ready, because this week, something big is happening. If you've been wanting to take control of your money, start investing, or finally learn how the markets really work, this is your moment. You're invited to a free, high-impact trading and investing workshop happening live in your area. This isn't boring textbook theory. This is real-world, actionable strategies used by everyday people to level up their income, build wealth, and take charge of their financial future. You'll discover market insights, learn about strategies that top traders use to spot opportunities most people never even notice. Whether you're brand new or you've tried trading before, this workshop will show you how to think bigger, act smarter, and stay ahead of the game. 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
1: 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We've discussed a lot of different things in the last segment. We talked about retirement strategies, 401ks, IRAs. If you did miss seats to the free Investing and Trading Workshop that we do live, local, and in person, all you got to do is text. If you're driving, you might want to pull over. Text the word trade to the number 210-210 right now for two seats. Text trade to the number 210-210. When you do that, you'll get a text right back. It'll be a link to the landing page, and you can pick your own seat and time there. We have these locations all across the area, probably near your backyard. Text the word trade to the number 210-210, and that's one for you and one for a friend. So we've talked about a lot of things here over the course of the show here today. Current market conditions, having a trade plan. We discussed a little bit about AI. We talked about the income strategies, why that's important, retirements, 401ks, IRAs. Now, the question is, what does that mean for you? Now, knowing all these headlines, it could be useful, but you really need to connect that to your goals. Is this headline helping me with my goal or objective? And you got to ask yourself, are you trying to grow your money, or maybe it's generate income or prepare for retirement? You know, everybody that's listening right now probably has some different type of goal. Now, each goal can require a different approach and time frame. So, for example, if you are looking to grow your money, that could be actually two different approaches and time frames. But say, for example, you want to generate income. That would be a different approach than you would do for retirement, because income is more shorter term by nature, like we discuss each and every week. You're probably going to use a shorter time frame on a price chart, because as we talk about all the time, all your decisions are based off a price chart. Now, if you're preparing for retirement, a lot of times people say, yeah, that's that long-term investment. Well, it's not necessarily long-term. You still have to have a strategy as far as when to get in, but also when to get out. It's a time frame that the price actually dictates. You could have a long-term investment and that take a much shorter time than you expected because price moved faster. It's not just time. It's based off price and learning the strategies on where to get in, but also where to get out. Now, if I asked you to explain your investment plan in 2 minutes, could you? So here's a couple questions that you may want to consider. And if you really are looking to identify, what is that actual missing piece? So what is this money supposed to accomplish? You know, that could be your income bucket or your retirement bucket. When will you need it? Do you need it now or later? You know, there's different times. And who knows? Is it for an emergency? How much risk can you afford? You always want to keep that risk small and the reward much higher. For example, why do you own certain or each investment that you have? Is there a reason? Is it, you know, you like a certain type of phone, so you buy that certain type of stock? You know, is there a reason why you have it? Is it because price was just going up and you were hoping for it to go up higher and it's a hope strategy? Or has price been going into a demand zone where potential buyers could be waiting? Institutional buyers, hopefully, because that's what Trading Academy teaches, is strategies designed to follow those institutions. So you have to have a real reason on why you're in the investment. And it shouldn't really be that that emotional decision. But also, what would cause you to make a change? You know, what would cause you to make a change in a long-term investment? Say you're in a stock and it really bad news comes out. Are you going to just go change it? I mean, hopefully not, because

because you have to have that plan. So you don't really need these answers today, but you may want to start recognizing which answers you're missing. If it's all, what I say, four or five of those, five, six of them, then you got some things you got to do. So there are costs to emotional decisions. You know, all this stuff is all about planning. There are costs to emotional decisions. So if you chase an AI stock because everybody is talking about it, well, if it's being talked about, it's probably the hype is already out. So you may be late to the party, late to the investment. Now, is selling out of fear without checking whether the original investment reasoning changed? Is that a challenge? Well, a lot of that could be the same hype. It's just in a different manner. You know, rather than chasing the stock, you're selling because of fear. And that's why having that plan is so imperative, because you don't react based off those emotions. Is, you know, taking more risk to generate more income without understanding the potential loss. Are you doing that? Because you never want to take more risk. Higher risk means, well, you think you know where that's going. You always have to, it's imperative to keep your risk small, no matter what you're doing in the market, whether it's a short-term investment or if it's a longer-term investment. So let's talk about a written plan. You know, that gives you something to consult when those that excitement or the fears start making the decision, right? So if you don't have a plan, if you thrive off a plan, I mean, there's a lot of people listening right now that could be an engineer and probably need a plan. You have to get started. But if you don't know how to create that plan, that's why Trading Academy has these investing and trading workshops to help guide you through different decisions as far as how to create that plan. So you're not coming down with these emotions and making decisions that might not be the right one. If you'd like to come into one of those free investing and trading workshops to get started and learn about that plan, just text the word trade to the number 210-210. Now, here's a little, I do a little assignment here. Now, write down one specific financial goal and its deadline, because the old saying is a goal without a plan is just a wish. But you have to put it in writing and you have to give a deadline or a time frame. Because if you don't, you probably won't do it. But it's one of those things, you know, a lot of people are guilty when you have a house chore that you have to get done, but you just keep putting it off and keep putting it off. Sometimes, you know, a couple hours turns into a couple days to a couple weeks. I've been known to do that once in a while myself. So have a time frame on that or a deadline when you got to have that done. Review what you own and identify investments you can't explain. Check whether, you know, different holdings depend on the same industry or market themes. So if you're in a lot of different stocks that are in the same type of market would be stocks, obviously, but same market theme, say they're all tech stocks or they are all oil stocks. You know, the market can react and all those stocks will go a certain direction. You probably feel pretty good right now because those two different type of stocks have been going up hopefully for you. But do you have a plan for a different direction? Maybe identify some of the money needed soon to consider whether its current risk fits that deadline. So different type of risk has different reward, but is it a short-term or a longer-term investment? Choose a subject to learn more about, whether it's trade planning, like we've been talking about, or maybe it's AI investing. You want to learn more about that. You want to learn more about income trading, or it's retirement. So your assignment is to become more clear about your decisions. And that doesn't mean you have to place a trade this week, because it takes a little bit of time. Now, you may have spent years and years earning, saving your money. How much time have you spent learning how to manage it? Think about that for a second. You spend all your life working, but you don't spend any time to learn how to manage the money that you make. You know, education can help you understand choices, ask better questions, and recognize the different types of risks. And it all starts when you have a clear picture of where to go, what to do, a group of people around you and a community that helps guide you through those decisions. And Trading Academy is, think of it as a country club for investing and trading. On their 30th

0: year, guiding people through smart decisions, how to get started if you're brand new, and how to make smart decisions if you've been investing for many, many years, and really putting together that plan on you. Spend some time learning. Come into one of Trading Academy's free investing and trading workshops, live, local, and in person, to help you get started and guide you through those decisions. If you're driving, you might want to pull over, so text the word trade to the number 210-210. That's trade to the number 210-210. When you do that, you will get a text right back. There will be a link to the landing page, and you can go to that landing page, and we have these classes and workshops during the day, the evening, weekdays, weekends. Anybody can attend. Pick one of those dates, and you'll also get a confirmation reminder, just making sure you got the right date and everything. But if you did miss that, you will get a call from Ronnie. He'll make sure he finds the right date for you. We have these locations all across the area, so you can, you know, you don't have to drive very far. And they're about an hour and a half or so, maybe 2 hours long, to guide you through that plan, how to get started. And that's your time to get started, to learn. Learn how to manage what you've been working so hard for. And once you get started, then you just follow and you keep taking a step, and you take that next step. Hopefully you get to that point where you can start running, but running safely, smoothly, confidently. You know, the market keeps changing. New technology will emerge. Your income needs and retirement goals, they may quite frankly even change too. What you can work on is your preparation, understanding what you own, knowing why you own it, and deciding how much risk actually fits your goals. Before your next investment decision, ask yourself, does this move fit my plan? Is it what you need to do? Text the word trade to the number 210-210 for our free trading and investing workshop. Trading Academy, invest differently, smarter, skillfully. As always, same time, same place next week. Until then, retire young, my friends. What if the next chapter of your life could be the one where everything changes? For so many, investing feels confusing, overwhelming, even impossible. But the truth is, wealth isn't just for the lucky or the elite. It's for anyone willing to learn the rules of the game. 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
5: With SRN News, I'm Bob Agnew in Washington. Reports say the Fly Dubai co-pilot accused of stabbing the captain of a passenger jet mid-flight was previously banned from flying over fears he had adopted radical ideological views.
6: The pilot was grounded by Oman Air in 2024 after the airline found out he had been visiting radical Islamic websites and he was assigned to a desk job. The reports indicate officials are now investigating how the Omani national was cleared to be in the cockpit of a Fly Dubai plane headed for Israel. Passengers and crew were able to subdue the suspect before the plane carrying 174 people landed safely in Saudi Arabia. In New York, I'm Liz Warner.
5: President Trump is praising Alabama's Republican candidate for governor, Tommy Tuberville. To other midterm candidates, he held a campaign rally last night in Mobile in the latest stop of his midterm push. This is SRN News.
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0: Welcome to another episode of Political Pitchforks on AM 1280 The Patriot. I'm your co-host, Jeremy Munson. I'm a candidate for state senate here in Minnesota, and I'm with Susan Smith. We are exactly 1 month away from the November midterm election. Things are getting heated here in Minnesota with tons of campaign ads and attacks, and Democrats are on defense about all the fraud that's going on, because fraud is the number one issue in Minnesota. I mean, affordability, everybody's talking about affordability, but it really comes down to you're taking too much money from me. We can't afford to buy the stuff we need with what's left. And so much of the money that's being taken from people is being stolen by fraudsters. And we have to get a control on this. And it is so clear with all of the fraud and the cases that are coming up that Democrats just cannot be trusted with running state government any longer. It's not just about changing out the governor. It is like absolutely cleaning house in state government. But today's show, we are going to talk about a really interesting topic, and this is on healthcare, which is probably the number two issue in Minnesota, also part of the affordability part. But so many times when I'm talking about healthcare solutions, what we should be doing to change things, because I have a bunch of solutions I'd like to work on for changing healthcare, so many Democrats, including my relatives that are very liberal, say we need to have healthcare more like they have in Canada. Canada spends, you know, a fraction of what we spend on patients, and so we should do what they do. And so I want to, Susan and I attended an amazing event last night, one of my favorite events of the year. It's the Citizens Council for Health Freedom, or CCHF, fundraising gala. And I served on the board of CCHF for, I think, 3 years. I just stepped down recently when I decided to run for state senate. It is an organization that works on health freedom. I think we've had Twyla Brays on the show before, the founder. They work on free market solutions in healthcare, price transparency, letting people shop for care, giving people better alternatives. They understand and agree with Democrats that insurance companies are part of the problem with why our healthcare costs are so high.
1: For sure.
0: But last night, at my request, we had an excellent speaker come from Canada to talk about the healthcare system in Canada and why it just doesn't work. Now, I lived in a socialist country for a year. I lived in Austria, where if you have sinus infection or a cold or you're in pain, you can go into the doctor and there is no paperwork. You get in, you get out, you get your 2 minute visit or 90 seconds with a nurse, get your prescription, go pick it up, and there's no cost to you directly. And that is the socialist healthcare system. The doctors and nurses and staff all work for the government. They're government employees. So imagine just walking into a DMV, pulling a number, getting your stuff and leaving. That is basic care, and it somewhat functions, and it's easy. There is no real heavy like billing and insurance companies and co-pays and all that kind of stuff. But if people get sick, this is where we run into the problems.
1: Yep.
0: And so, right? I mean, Susan, yep. You want to talk a little bit about that?
1: Yeah, I mean, I first want to say about Twyla. I first met Twyla 20 years ago. I was on a legislative task force specifically to look at the gap in legislation related to the DNA of people and who owns your DNA. And it was an amazing experience because it was one of the first times I really got to sit in a committee and listen to actually moronic conversation. The people from the Mayo Clinic on the committee, for example, were adamant. Their position was all research should be allowed without any consent. You shouldn't even have to be asked to participate. As soon as you walk through the doors of the Mayo Clinic, you just know. Everything about you becomes fair game for them. That just was their position. The Department of Health, same thing. It was all about the public good, right? Whatever somebody, and who gets to define public good? They couldn't define who could define it. It was amazing. So Twyla and I were literally labeled the privacy zealots, right? Every time we spoke, it was the eye roll. Here they go about privacy. Here they go about privacy. And we ended up having to write a minority report together because it was incredible. But so I met her then and saw her really in action, and it was great. And she is a dynamo. She is just unflappable. She believes in freedom. She believes in privacy. She believes in your right to direct your healthcare and the right to have doctors who actually tell you the truth about what you need to be for treatment. And there's this term called payviders, right? So providers, because when the insurance companies and the hospitals also pay the doctors and control them, that your doctor actually is oftentimes just merely a spokesperson for your insurance company. They can't even sometimes tell you anymore what the best treatment for you would be. And we have a serious problem. And in Canada, things haven't gotten any better in Canada over the last 15 years from, you know, when I first started hearing actual Canadians come and speak about healthcare. So if you're 20 and healthy in Canada, it's a great system. It's a great system. If you're 50 and healthy in Canada, it's a great system because you know what? You don't need healthcare. So why would you complain about it? If you never need it, you get to pretend it's good, right? But all of a sudden, you know, you're not healthy anymore. And now you got to 50-week wait to just get a consult for some of these. It was incredible to listen. Go ahead.
0: So Democrats, you know, keep telling you that government-run healthcare is the answer.
1: Right.
0: So Canada has it, right? So let's look at the results. The Fraser Institute reports that Canadians now wait a median of 28.6 weeks, over 6 months from seeing their doctor to getting treatment.
1: Right.
0: There's over 4 million Canadians that are waiting on, that are sitting on waiting lists right now to get care. And the man who came and spoke last night, his name is Rick Baker. He is the founder of Timely Medical Alternatives. So it's an entire business that's built on rescuing Canadians from their own system of healthcare. He started this in 2003. In his math, the numbers that he's pulled from all the stuff shows 5.8 million Canadians are on the wait list. There's an 85-week wait, 85 weeks, year and a half, for an orthopedic consultation. Okay, just to get a consult from
1: an
0: orthopedic
1: surgeon. Don't worry about that knee you can't put weight on for 2 years. It's not a problem. Right? Don't worry.
0: He just picked up a client who needs spinal surgery, and there is a 5-year wait. Right. For spinal surgery. Imagine the pain that you have to be in. And if you're, you know, a plumber, you're a worker, you're taken out of being a productive member of society for 5 years while they wait for surgery. I mean, his bridge to the, you know, the medical assistance in dying when he talks about that. I mean, when the system won't treat you, right, when you have a 5-year wait, then death becomes the timely option. This is what the medical assistance in dying program that Canada has
1: made. It's a very nice abbreviation. MAID.
0: It is.
1: MADE.
0: It's government murder.
1: It's medical murder. Let's make you so miserable that you want to die. Right? So miserable you want to die.
0: So Canadians started doing this because the wait lines were so long and people wanted to just check out because they were sick of waiting. So in just last year, somewhere between 5 and 10% of all deaths in Canada, not just deaths in the hospital, we're talking accidents, car crashes, I mean, all this stuff, between 5 and 10% of all deaths. So 5.1% officially in the hospital is MAID deaths, of all deaths. But we know that nurses push the narcotics at the end to push people out of their pain. So they think, you know, it could be 10 to 15% of all deaths. But official applications to the MAID program account for 5.1% of all deaths last year. And just since this program was implemented in 2016, there's somewhere between 76,000 and 110,000 Canadians who have been killed by government through this program. And as these waiting lists get longer and longer, this is what Canada is pushing. And this is how socialists control the cost of care, by culling the herd, by killing off the sick. And in Minnesota, during the trifecta, they introduced Senate File 3215 or House File 2998, which is the bill to end life. It's called the End of Life Options Act. And this will allow Minnesotans to start killing themselves or having government kill them instead of seeking care. So this is, we're beginning the rationing of care and trying to figure out how Democrats can pay for health care by killing off the sick in this state. So we're going to talk about that bill when we come back. 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Thank you so much for tuning in.
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5: The American people have become increasingly polarized along political lines and are now more visibly and vocally divided than ever. Because election integrity and security has never been more important to the stability of our republic, there can be no excuses for inconsistent, non-transparent, and non-secure election processes. Today, an ever-increasing number of American citizens are demanding voter ID using an official government ID, shorter election periods, or a return to a single election day. The banning of electronic voting systems that cannot be secured. The use of a paper roster at the polling places. The elimination of voter registrations in the 10 days before an election. That mail-in and absentee ballots be counted in public at the precinct of the voter. And a return to hand-counting ballots. The 2026 elections will determine whether the conservative movement will continue to lead the restoration of America's exceptionalism. Visit politicalpitchforks.com to get informed and engaged.

0: Welcome back to Political Pitchforks on AM 1280 The Patriot. I'm Jeremy Munson with Susan Smith, and we're going to talk in this segment about Minnesota's the Democrats' proposal for having government kill you if you're sick and you choose that option to end your life. This bill has been kind of circulating in the Democrat circles for several years, and it came back and is very close to passing during the Democrat-led trifecta that we had. And the bill was drafted again with the tied Republican House. But this is Senate File 3215 or House File 2998. It's called the End of Life Options Act. And the way that this would work is if you have been given a diagnosis of that you're going to likely die within 6 months, that you can choose to have the government authorize the doctors to kill you instead of fighting for care. And you know, in Canada, what they've seen is this is an enormous cost savings for their socialist healthcare system, because so much of the money spent on healthcare is in the last 6 months of someone's life. Now, in reality, I understand that there are people that go through intractable pain on their way out, and it can be debilitating, and it's hard on the families. But I can, from experience, when my father got a diagnosis of pancreatic cancer, well, first of all, my dad, you know, he grew up in, his parents were morticians, and he grew up around death. And so he's not afraid to talk about it.
1: I didn't know that about your family, Jeremy.
0: Yeah. He once went to a nursing home and saw people, and he looked over at me and said, "Don't ever let me get like this. If I get like this, just, you know, bring me my gun and come back with a mop." That was like his stance on it. And when he was diagnosed with pancreatic cancer, he called me. I remember I was in the tractor, and he goes, "Just so you know, we got some bad news, and I got pancreatic cancer, and I don't think I'm going to see treatment. This is like the fast, silent killer, and it could be weeks, it could be months. I don't know." And I was like, "Dad, you got to go to the Mayo. Don't trust those doctors up north. You go to the Mayo." I convinced him. He went down there, and they said, they put together a plan, and they said, "Here, we're going to do the Whipple surgery, and we're going to do these course of treatments." And I had to push him, but he agreed to. And in the end, he got 4.5 years of life from that diagnosis. If MAID was available in Minnesota during the darkest time of your life, when these terrible news are delivered and the doctors in Canada, you know, or in the United States would talk about, you know, all the costs that would burden your family and all this kind of stuff and the debt, that there's a lot of people that would have just taken that option, right? This is a depressive time. And
1: Jeremy, I think we need to be really clear, and I believe being honest about this. There are people across Minnesota, across this country, and certainly across the world that are not even told what the options are for treatment. So if we have a system controlled by insurance companies who have a disincentive to share treatment options because they will make money by not treating you, and the doctors work for them, and I personally have had doctors clearly tell me, "Look, we're not supposed to recommend this. We're not supposed to tell you this," because the doctors work for insurance companies now. They just do. So when you have a doctor who is basically prohibited directly or by just the unspoken truth, which is that we can fire you whenever we want, we can bring another, you know, whatever, we can not let your practice be a part of our group, we can do whatever we want. There are people facing death sentences, not because there aren't options, but simply because people aren't told of the options, right? And we just can't forget that, because when we have a bill prefaced on a death sentence, and the death sentence maybe shouldn't be a death sentence, that's murder. That's murder. It's murder.
0: Right. And, you know, when I get into the Senate, if this bill comes up, I have the best solution on how to kill this. And, you know, you really have to, you know, this is a campaign. This is like you're running a campaign to stop legislation or to promote legislation. And all we have to do is go out and find 50 Minnesotans who were given death sentences by their doctors saying, "Look, you're likely going to be dead in 6 months. It's going to be painful or whatever." And they chose the treatment option. And that was 10 years ago. right? There are so many people, I've heard these stories where they're like, my doctor said it was his, you know, 99% chance I'm going to die within 6 months. And that was 10 years ago. We have all these people and we have their stories for testimony in committee. And we have their daughters that can come up and say, you know, 10 years ago, my dad was going to, he would have taken this option. But, you know, last month he walked me down the aisle or he held his grandson in his hands. Like these stories are out there and we just need to bring them to committee and show the Democrats that this is what you wanted to end in order to make your, you know, healthcare system work or, you know, cut costs and things like that. We need to show those stories to kill this bill. It is terrible. And if you are pro-life and you want to, you know, talk about from birth until natural death, or from conception to natural death, this is the bill you need to fight for. And it's powerful, but you know, my dad would have taken the easy way out. And instead, my daughter's got to spend 4.5 more years with him and enjoyed his life. And my dad at the very end, when his intestines were full of cancer and he said, well, I'll do the, you know, have an ostomy and have carry these bags around with me. The very things that he said he would never do, he did. And when they said, you know, it's done, we can't do anymore, he wanted another surgery. And they said, look, it might buy you 30 days. And he said, I'll take it. Like he fought for life until the very end. And, you know, he led a great life. It was short, but he would have been against this program, even as a guy who thought, you know, government shouldn't be able to tell you you can't check out. Canada now is shortening the days of notice. Like you can't just say in the same day, I'm going to give me an injection and check me out. But they want to shorten the time frame. Of this, like,
1: you don't change your mind.
0: Period. So you don't change your mind.
1: We don't want you to change your mind.
0: They want to open it up to people that are depressed. Oh, you're depressed? You're a teenager?
1: This is in the United States, you know, we always think about things in Minnesota like they're Minnesota problems. I know I say this all the time on the show. Almost every issue like this is actually a nationwide movement. There are organizations, NGOs, whatever they are, nonprofits, whatever, that are working together. Often the language is very similar. Some states are a little more extreme. We often, you know, we like to be extreme sometimes in what we do. But I know on the East Coast, there was a bill that included teenage girls with anorexia. They had the right to be told that they had the right to kill themselves without notifying their parents. That bill was stopped. It was stopped, but it was in the bill. There are actually people who think that teenagers, by the way, transgenderism, has been cited as a reason for people should be able to kill themselves in bills. They don't want to talk about this. They want to pretend this isn't true. But the facts are, when there is a profit to be made at the death of another human being, this story goes back to the beginning of time, to feudalism, to when the nobility would just kill the peasants if they were not worth it, right? We are the peasants too often, right? And we are in the way. And I'm just... people need to understand we are spending a ton of money on healthcare in this country and they're constantly learning. And a lot of the lessons they learn, they don't share with us. They don't share the truth with us because who are we to have the answers, right? But we need to demand them.
0: One of the things I learned from Rick Baker about the healthcare system in Canada was that in addition to these long wait times is that, you know, he talked to a surgeon that has 400 patients waiting for surgery. And out of the 400, 200 of them were listed or categorized as urgent, right? These are people that are in major pain or facing serious ailments. He's told stories about, you know, this young girl that was in school that lost her hearing. And they went in and they said it's 6 months until she can see someone. Then it was another 6 months. Then it was another 3 months. Finally, the parents, because Canada does an awesome job at like demoralizing people and making them feel guilty for cutting the line or coming to the United States to seek care. And so they're proud Canadians. No, we will wait our turn. We will wait our turn. And eventually the parents lost their patience and contacted Rick. He brought them to Seattle. It was an emergency. Like he said, we can't save her hearing, but we're going to try to save her life because the infection has now went into her brain. And so she ended up having, you know, permanent hearing loss in one ear. She has like 50% hearing in the other, but they saved her life. She almost died because of the Canadian socialist healthcare system. They need to do, I mean, when if you get diagnosed with cancer, each of the cancer drugs is approved by province. So if you're in, you know, Prince Edward Island or Nova Scotia and you get a certain cancer and there's only four drugs or five drugs that are approved and those drugs don't treat your cancer, you are just SOL. MAID is your option because you can't go to Manitoba and where the cancer drug that you seek is approved. And there's only so many drugs out there and everything is rationed. So it's a terrible system of healthcare, and it should be a warning, not a goal for Democrats. And we need more people to educate the Democrats on how horrible the system is.
1: Well, and I think it was really interesting listening to talk about some of these are very similar situations that we've heard in the past with the actual doctors and people who've been sick who come out of Canada to America. But I think when he started to talk about things like you have, first of all, the wait to be seen. Right. There's not like an urgent care the way we have urgent care. Right. So, for example, if I were to fall and dislocate my knee, I could go to TRIA. Right. Or, you know, there's multiple organizations, depending on which insurance company you're in. And if I needed knee surgery, likely it would be done within a couple of days. Right. They don't have these programs. MRIs in America run 24 hours a day. There are companies that do these things around the clock at night because the doctors can read them faster than they can, than the MRIs can be done, for example. So I think that in Canada, when he talked about doctors are limited to 10 hours of surgery a week, right? And they have to decide which person to operate on. 10 hours a week and you've got 200 patients waiting for surgery. That's 4 years of a wait that's just built into their system. People are going to die. They're not going to survive. We thank you for listening to Political Pitchforks. This issue is so serious. It's coming to America. It's already here in a lot of ways. And we're going to be talking more about this when we come back. Thanks for listening.
2: 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Ronald Reagan said, "Freedom is a fragile thing, and it's never more than one generation away from extinction." 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This is not our destiny. 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We're at a tipping point. 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
4: Ronald Reagan understood that freedom sometimes requires more than quiet diplomacy. It requires moral clarity. On June 12, 1987, standing before the Brandenburg Gate in a divided Berlin, Reagan issued a direct challenge to Soviet leader Mikhail Gorbachev. "Mr. Gorbachev, tear down this wall." The Berlin Wall was more than concrete and barbed wire. It represented a system that restricted movement, divided families, and denied millions the freedoms Americans often take for granted. Reagan refused to treat that division as permanent. He understood that free nations must be willing to identify the difference between liberty and oppression, and have the courage to say so. 2 years later, the Berlin Wall fell. Freedom survives when people refuse to accept tyranny as inevitable. So when freedom is challenged today, will we have the courage to defend it with the same clarity?
5: Undocumented residents, unlawful entrants, illegal migrants. There are many terms to describe citizens of other countries who entered the United States without permission or overstayed their visa. The Trump administration's effort to enforce immigration law has created a firestorm of debate on all sides of this issue. Americans must begin to ask themselves simple questions. Do borders matter? How many of the men who crossed into our country illegally have left families behind to come to the U.S.? How has illegal migration affected our schools, our public safety, our prison system? Should Minnesotans who struggle to access health care for their own families be required to pay for health care for non-citizens? Trump's self-deportation plan is an answer to the question, how do we fix this problem? The U.S. government pays the self-deporter travel expenses to leave and provides a $1,000 stipend after they arrive in their country. Let's encourage the use of this program. Let's save America. 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

0: Welcome back to Political Pitchforks on AM 1280 The Patriot. I'm Jeremy Munson here with Susan Shogren-Smith, and we are talking healthcare policy. I know that we've been harping on the Canadian socialist system of government, which is making people wait, and if they get bored, to kill them. We want to offer better solutions in America. Our system isn't perfect. We know it's extraordinarily expensive, even though we have the best care in the world. There is obviously concerns around the cost and access to care. I've been hearing it out on the campaign trail. In Canada, we learned that their emergency departments are closed on weekends in rural areas, so you still have to drive 2 hours. Democrats in Minnesota talk about access to care in rural hospitals closing down. Canada's socialist system of healthcare is worse when it comes to access. One of the solutions that I love in America and we need more of are these minute clinic type programs. Last night at the Citizens Council for Health Freedom dinner, we heard from the founder of Minnesota's minute clinics. His name was Dr. Smith. He went up. He's 35 years in family medicine. He's now retiring, but he is selling. He has a direct pay practice, meaning you just you pay his clinic directly, and you don't have to have insurance. He started Minute Clinic in the late 90s. And then his direct pay practice in 2009. Minute Clinic, for those of you who don't know what it is, I mean, they've kind of franchised this out, but you walk up to a counter and say, you know, I think I have strep throat. I want to just go in and get a test and get a prescription for, you know, amoxicillin or whatever the solution is. And they do so many easy walk-in, and there's a price like you're at a Taco Bell. It is my ideal form of healthcare where you can walk in and see the price of what things cost and just pay cash, and you're out the door, and everything is simple. You know, $40, $50 treatments. 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In the realm of healthcare, you know, you should have insurance for the major stuff, for cancer, for operations,
1: that's
0: for
1: right,
0: accidents,
1: healthcare coverage.
0: But your normal maintenance, it's like, you know, for your insurance for your car, you want collision, but it doesn't pay for gas and tires and oil changes. Like, that stuff you should be paying on your own through the Minute Clinic style healthcare. It's so simple. And this was transformative for our healthcare system for people, especially those who had really high deductibles. You go to a hospital to get some of these things and you walk out the door with $500-$600. You should go to Minute Clinic and pay $40, and that's the way we should be doing these simple healthcare solutions. It would help lower the cost of care.
1: For sure.
0: And yep. You use Minute Clinic because you have a whole van full of kids.
1: I'm going to tell you, there is nothing better when you got a kid with a quick earache, you know, simple things to just go in. There's almost never a wait of more than 5 to 10 minutes. It's actually incredible. And, you know, ear infections, strep throat. And sometimes even some of these things now you can go online, you know, the virtual clinics online. They'll ask for a picture of something, and also you can get treatment that way. So I think in America, we have so many great options, but sometimes we have to exercise those options outside the insurance plan that we have because they aren't always covered depending on what's nearby or what's available. And I think that's part of our problem. Insurance companies, as we've parsed out our healthcare, and we have these increased silos of who owns what and where you can go, it's diminishing our choices, and it's not giving us better health care. And I know that we'd like to pretend that places like Medica have operating losses. Well, maybe it's because they're paying their CEOs too much money. Are they can't make money. They're nonprofits, I think, technically. But it's smoke and mirrors. It's smoke and mirrors. Because where are they spending their money? What are they doing with their money? And you can create a loss pretty easily if you need to, right? By increasing the pay of people who are making too much money, who are the people bringing and driving this mess to the American people, right? They're destroying our healthcare system, and it's tragic. So,
0: One of the solutions I hear a lot from Democrats is that we need Medicare for all, or really what they want is Medicaid for all, which is it's similar government run healthcare, but it pays less for treatments to doctors. One of the important bills that I got through the legislature, and I ran for office the first time on price transparency in healthcare, because I thought if people saw what things cost, then they could prepare for it, because there's a lot of people with health insurance with high deductibles that are afraid to go to the doctor because they don't know what things cost. And so I thought, well, if we can get price transparency, so you can look it up and you could download an app and you could see what things are going to cost for the non-emergent care, then that would help us. Of course, the bill that I could get through after getting beaten up by the insurance lobby and the hospital associations, like just to share some pricing, mm-hmm. was the top 25 most frequently billed services are now required to be posted in the waiting rooms of hospitals and clinics in Minnesota, along with the average Medicaid price, or the Medicaid price, the Medicare price, mm-hmm. The cash price, and then the average of private insurance pricing. And so you can look and see, hey, this hospital gets paid, you know, $18 for an X-ray for Medicaid, and for private insurance, it's like $620. And so you can see the cost shifting. And this is the reason why hospitals on their scheduling calendar can only have so many slots for Medicaid and Medicare, because they need private insurance or cash patients to cover the difference, so that they can average out something where they can actually stay open. So, but Medicaid for all would destroy hospitals because they wouldn't make any money.
1: So one thing we could talk about, I'm being facetious, of course, but, you know, often in government they do test pilot programs, right? You know, they'll do a pilot program to see what works. So I propose that all government employees should be put onto Medicaid, and all members of Congress should be put onto Medicaid. And that's the only health care they can get, because if you're on Medicaid, then there's all these issues that happen about you can't pay for things privately, the providers can't bill you for things. There's all kinds of rules that step into play, right? So how about we have Congress go first, make sure they like Medicaid. Because if it's so great, they should do it, don't you think? If they're going to vote for it, let them do it. And then let's expand it to the federal workers. Because you know what happened? Because we're already paying for their insurance, right? I mean, we're already paying for Congress's insurance. We're already paying for the federal workers, the state workers, because it comes out of tax dollars. We're already paying for it. So it'd be cheaper for us to put them on Medicaid. That would save us, I bet, a ton of money. Somebody should do a GAO deal about that.
0: Well, again, Susan, it would save us money, but it would close hospitals because
1: Jeremy. They would never do it. They would never do it. They would never agree to it.
0: We don't need more experimenting, because we have Canada to look at. It is like turning on the TV and watch what's happening.
1: That's
0: and watch
1: why I said
0: these
1: I was
0: people
1: being
0: suffering
1: facetious,
0: with an average of 6 hour wait times in the ER, right? A hip replacement takes 2 years. One in six Canadians does not have a family doctor because there are just no doctors there to go around.
1: Right.
0: Like it is. The reason why it's so cheap is because they ration care and let people die while they're waiting in line.
1: Believe me, Jeremy, I know. Yeah. I mean, we've been talking about this for literally years. What I'm just simply saying is all these solutions that they talk about at the government, it's never applying to those people, ever. It never applies to them. It's what's best for the rest of us. And I'm just saying, why don't we ask them why they don't, why isn't that the plan they have? It would save us money. Well, you know, they need better care, I guess, because they're just a little more important than the rest of us, or what? No, it's garbage. It's all garbage. Let's bring back a free market healthcare system where the people get to decide. That doctor is terrible. I don't want to go to that doctor. This doctor is great. I want to go to that doctor. You know, I don't want to wait here.
0: Well, with my plan, it's called the Patient Right to Shop Act, and maybe we'll talk about it in the next segment.
1: Perfect.
0: This requires full price transparency of all the billables, all the rack rates, so you can see what everything is charged. Exactly. And then not only that, it's, you know, it's one thing to show the pricing so that you can see what things cost, but it doesn't do you much good if you can't shop for care and you go elsewhere. Democrats talk about we need access to care. Well, you know what? The closest clinic to me is Medelia Health Center. It's a hospital just down the road, but I can't go there because it's not in my network. And so allowing people to shop for care outside of their network and see the price and choose a doctor based on the doctor's quality and their results that they've had is the most important thing. We're talking patient-centric care. 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So under my bill, the Patient Right to Shop Act, if I go there for care and I save $500 for one office visit because it's cheaper, I get half of that, $250, put into my health savings account. And the other $250 is just a savings for everyone in my insurance pool. And so the people that want to shop for care, you don't have to, but the people that want to would save, you know, so much money for the entire insurance pool, especially when it comes to large stuff like if you have to go get an MRI twice a year or a CT scan for a follow-up. If you can save thousands of dollars. Or Representative Rod Hamilton, that needed infusions every month for his MS, you know, he was paying $17,000 for an infusion, and he knew where it was thousands and thousands of dollars cheaper, but he couldn't go there because it was out of network. He could actually pay, because the health savings account you can use to pay for your deductibles and your premiums and all of your health stuff. So he could actually pay for all of his health care costs for himself, his out-of-pocket costs, with the savings just from making a few changes of which doctors he wants to go to, because he may actually like the doctor better, or it's the same infusion, similar clinic, just across the street, and it's just in a different network. This, and then eventually, his main clinic would lower their costs when everybody leaves, right? So you create competition, and overall, the prices in the market will go down. This is how it works.
1: It's so how it does. It's how it's supposed costs. To work, right?
0: Yeah.
1: It's how it's supposed
0: we
1: to
0: need
1: work.
0: To address the underlying cost of care. Right now, Republicans and Democrats are simply talking about insurance premiums. Teachers are upset about their premiums. Well, you know, putting more people in your pool and subsidizing it with tax dollars doesn't lower the underlying cost of care, which is what we need to do in this country if we're going to address
1: premiums are no longer a reflect. Premiums are no longer a reflection of the cost of health care. They are a reflection of the cost of administering a health care system, which is not the same thing. And that is fundamentally they have created. Number one, the cost of paying administrators, paying CEOs, paying this layer of bureaucracy, which adds

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0: Welcome back to Political Pitchforks. Susan and Jeremy, we're talking health policy today, probably the number two issue on for campaigns that we're hearing across Minnesota next to fraud. The affordability crisis really comes down to healthcare as well. It's probably the number one or number two issue in family budgets. And we talked about the Right to Shop Act, the my signature legislation. You know, I got some price transparency through a couple of the bills that I got through besides the posting prices and doctor in the waiting rooms was a bill to let you pay the lesser of cash price when you go to the pharmacy. You know, some of your co-pays are, you know, $10, $20, and some of the generic prescription drugs are only like $3. And so before my bill, they charged you your copay. You couldn't pay the lesser of cash price. And so allowing people to tell you what the cash price is and or automatically giving you that was a big win for patients. On the pharmaceutical realm, pharmaceuticals are quickly becoming 30 to 40% of your overall healthcare costs. And some of these pharmaceuticals are crazy expensive. I did some work in my day job for a pharmacy benefits manager. Actually, I was a business analyst on a project complying with regulations in other states. While I was a legislator, I actually wrote legislation disclosing the kickbacks that PBMs or pharmacy benefit managers are giving to pharmacies if they put the name brand drugs on the top of their formulary or what drugs are covered and preferred, because the name brand drugs are more expensive than the generics. And then the pharmacy, you know, the pharmaceutical company would then kick money back to both the PBM and the pharmacy for delivering that product. I mean, this is how corrupt the network is. And I tried to push through stuff to ban certain practices in Minnesota, and that got pushed back from obviously the pharmaceutical industry. So in the end, the PBM bill that I helped author, that Governor Walz signed into law, was disclosing all of his pricing to the Department of Commerce. So we can, you know, when I get back in the Senate, we can look at all this data that we've gathered and come up with reasonable changes to the industry so that the patients aren't paying all of the middlemen in this thing such a huge chunk of the money, the markups and the direction of you must buy the name brand for $1,800 a month instead of the $200 generic.
1: Well, you know, there's a lot of interesting things that have shifted in healthcare, particularly around people who have disabilities. So in my background, I've spent years, you know, 30 years helping families and people with disabilities navigate some of these systems. And it's crazy. You know, it used to be that medical assistance or Medicaid paid for the generics. However, if your insurance company, if the doctor prescribed or the insurance company would only pay

0: for the name brand drug, right, then MA just picked up the copay, right? Well, increasingly, we're seeing things that the insurance companies are paying for the generics. Medical assistance will pay only for the name brand drug. But if the doctor prescribes the name brand drug, your insurance company rejects it, MA will also not pay for it. So now you cannot get your drug at all. And they won't let you pay for the drug because if you have government health care, they can't allow you to pay for it. So really what's happening is there are people with disabilities, and some of these people, these are drugs that it is, again, we go back to life and death. It is actually creating life-threatening situations for people because of the failure to coordinate between these companies. And it seems to me like the default should maybe be the generic, but the idea that the private insurance company that you're paying a premium to is not paying for a necessary drug, right? And then we have this conflict going on, right? It is... And there are differences. I mean, I know a person who has a thyroid problem that has to get injectable thyroid med. It's the only one that works. They've already been through every single one. And her only option was to go to the emergency room and get it, have to literally go to the emergency room to get an injection because they do the injection there. So now she's got a hospital visit. They don't care because it's still better if they wait. And most people aren't going to do that, right? So this gets to be the problem with pharmaceuticals. Everything, there's just a manipulation of the market, even waiting lists. Drugs aren't available. You know, you have to go to a different pharmacy. They have to get it shipped in. There's something going on with the availability issue of medications for people.
1: Yeah. Well, you know, I'm a limited government guy, right? My campaign signs just say, you know, Jeremy, less government. And
0: should the government? No.
1: Right. But yeah, should the government? Nope. But when taxpayers are on the line, because I want to fight for working families and how much they're paying for, you know, over being overcharged for a government. We need to push back on some of the bad practices. Like, I love capitalism. I do not love, and I hate crony capitalism. I like capitalism. I hate crony capitalism. And there's a difference.
0: Right.
1: What we do with pharmaceutical companies and government and insurance companies, this is crony capitalism where we allow bad practices. So because 80% of healthcare is being paid for by the taxpayers,
0: right,
1: we have a duty to go out and stop some of these bad practices that would normally fall into the realm of free markets. Like the amount of money that pharmaceutical companies spend on TV ads promoting stuff. You know, my predecessor, Rich Graheim, he wrote a bill saying we should ban pharmaceutical ads on TV in Minnesota.
0: Sometimes it makes you want to have the illness because you think, if I have that, I'm going to live the life of that commercial. People, these commercials are like amazing. Like, wow, like they're on trips in the Caribbean and just they need this medication and every life is perfect.
1: Right. We should, you know, I don't believe the FDA is protecting patients. I believe that the FDA is protecting pharmaceutical companies more than patients.
0: Yeah.
1: And they push back against everything. But, you know, I know insulin was a big issue that came up in the Minnesota House and in the legislature. They had this bill that was if you can't afford your $300 insulin, then go and pay $400 for a doctor visit and they'll get, and then you can buy a $35 30-day supply, emergency supply only one time, you know, like that's not a solution. It's a workaround, you know, problem. The real solution to the high cost of insulin is biosimilars, which the Trump administration is working on. I think they've got three biosimilars, which is the generic version of injectables, right? They're a whole different category of drugs, but we need to allow more competition in the marketplace and stop the FDA from authorizing a drug to be, you know, extend its 7-year protection from competition by saying same drug, but we're going to prescribe it to something different. And now it's kind of like a new drug and it gets to be protected again. This is BS. It's total corruption. It's crony capitalism. It needs to stop.
0: Right.
1: Another bad practice that I would be interested in regulating is the copay coupons. Okay. You got one drug that's $1,000 a month. That's name brand. You got one drug that's $50 a month. That's generic. So your copay for this drug is $25 for generic and $100 or $50 for the name brand. So the company, the pharmaceutical company, sends you $30 off coupon for the copay. So that instead of $25 copay, it's now $20 for the name brand and $25 for the copay. So like, well, I'll just do the, I'll save $5. Meanwhile, your insurance pool is billed 10 times that amount for the drug. So it's a bad practice. It's, you know, cause out of pocket costs look like it's cheaper to go with the name brand, but it's not to your overall premiums and everything else. This is a bad practice that should be, we should consider regulating or banning in Minnesota, because again, crony capitalism, they're playing around with the rules to drive up the cost of healthcare, and we all suffer because of this.
0: And the question is, why not let the consumer choose? Why, for the insurance company, why not let the consumer choose if they want the generic drug and they're willing to say, look, I think it's the same. Or if somebody says, I want to pay, well, I want to pay
1: for
0: them.
1: They're saying, right. they're telling the patient that right. choosing the generic drug costs more than the name brand. Because lot of people just only see their deductible.
0: Right. But I'm just saying, in general, insurance companies used to be very flexible about which medication you got. Right. Because they wanted to pay less. So, but now I think sometimes we're seeing actually there's not a choice. You don't even have the choice. Consumers don't have the choice to get the cheaper drug, period. Forget the coupon, any of it. I'm just saying, like, shouldn't we, if I want to pay more for a drug for some, maybe I wake up and I think I want to pay more for something. Okay. I guess if you're that person that wants to pay more for something, go ahead and pay more. However, if it's these two drugs are basically the same thing, most people want to pay less. Right. So let them choose. Just let them choose. Right. Period. End of story. Give the consumer the right to choose the cheaper med, and don't even allow the insurance company to force you to take the, and for sure, medical assistance should never require a, the idea that MA would ever require the most expensive drug. Insane. Is that not insane?
1: Yeah. It's important to know that pharmacy benefit managers were created by Congress in the 1980s to lower the cost of pharmaceuticals. And instead, like what most government does, when government gets involved and creates a solution, it actually has a counteract. It's an opposite effect, and government made the problem worse.
0: Yeah.
1: Don't do what Canada does. Right. We need more free markets, price transparency, letting people shop for care. This has been a great conversation today on Political Pitchforks. Jeremy and Susan, thank you so much for tuning in.
0: And hey,
1: see you guys this week.
0: I want you to chase your ballot to Election Day. I want Democrats and Republicans, everybody vote, but vote on Election Day if you can. Thanks for listening.
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6: With SRN News, I'm Bob Agnew in Washington. President Trump's tough stance on crime is working to help restore law and order in the nation's capital. That's where one major pharmacy chain has decided to put items back out on the shelves as criminals appear to be getting the message about being prosecuted for theft.
7: CVS opting to put items like candy and toilet paper back out on shelves in Washington, D.C. stores. Townhall.com reports robbery down 7% in the district, homicides down 30%, and auto thefts down 45%. Prosecutions for these crimes up 67%.
6: That is correspondent Laura Winters reporting. The latest monthly jobs report is out, and it came in short of expectations. The Bureau of Labor Statistics said yesterday 29,000 non-farm payroll jobs were created in the month of September. That's less than half the 84,000 that had been projected. This is SRN News.
8: 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Anyway, that's why we're here. 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
19: 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Well, before we get started with the show today, I understand that there are some new words that are being offered now in the Oxford English Dictionary. And it's always interesting to me, the words that find their place as what was something that was probably more cultural ends up something that we all use in our everyday vernacular. And this is from the Associated Press. Just a few days ago, in San Juan, Puerto Rico, it says more than a dozen words that have long been used in the Caribbean have now officially got a nod on this past week to now be in the Oxford English Dictionary. And, you know, the person that we have working the boards here is not Aaron, but it's Siobhan. Siobhan, thank you for doing the show today.
20: You're welcome. It's my honor.
19: Yeah. Now, Siobhan, do you, is there a word that you can think of that you've used in your vernacular in the last few years that is probably more new?
20: Something that I'm not too hip, Gene.
19: Okay.
20: I'm drawing a blank.
19: You okay? Let me. There probably are a number of things that you're not thinking about, but let me go through a couple that phrases or words that have a meaning that didn't before, and that is, for example, porch pirate. Do you know what a porch pirate is?
20: Yes, I do.
19: What is a porch pirate?
20: They steal your packages before you get them into your house.
19: See, now there's an example. You didn't know it, but a phrase that has become more than just cultural. It has become a part of our everyday language, and so now that is considered a phrase. A new one in the Caribbean, it is called a bimbert, a bimpert, B-I-M-P-E-R-T. What do you think a bimpert is?
20: I don't know. Maybe.
19: Well, if I can do my best.
20: A clown?
19: Okay, good idea. Try here. If I were to do my best Jamaican. Oh, a bimbert is just a worthless spy. Which means a bimpert, an idiot, is just a worthless boy. So bimpert means an idiot. And so that's, I find that interesting. So that's now part of the Oxford English Dictionary. And some other things that are going to that are being considered is bed rotting, which is staying in bed all day to rest or relax. They call that bed rotting, and loud quitting. I've heard of quiet quitting, where people work only the bare minimum, but there's loud quitting, making a dramatic public exit from a job. Well, those are the new words on the horizon, new phrases. Well, I'll tell you what, we've got a great show for you. We've got a lot to cover. So why don't we begin, like we do each and every week, with property management in the news. you by the HOA Leadership Network. 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You know, there's a Spanish philosopher I'm going to guess you most likely folks have never heard of. But there's a quote he's famous for that I am most certain you know quite well. The philosopher George Santayana. The quote is, "Those who cannot remember the past are condemned to repeat it." There are two famous examples I'll give you of this. One is, if you've studied history, invading Russia. In the past, it was 1812, Napoleon Bonaparte led his grand army into Russia, but it was during the summertime. He severely underestimated the vast geography of that country. The scorched earth logistics that were involved. And then the brutal winter terrain. And its result was a catastrophic retreat that broke his entire empire. The repetition? 129 years later, the year 1941. The person? Same maniacal dictator. This one? Adolf Hitler. He was launching Operation Barbarossa to invade the Soviet Union. Now, despite knowing what happened to Napoleon, Hitler's forces suffered the exact same fate. They stalled outside of Moscow, unequipped for sub-zero temperatures, and frozen supply lines, and the same disastrous result. Let's go to the world of economics. How about the year 1929? That was a big year for us in the United States. Unchecked market speculation, excessive borrowing, a lack of regulatory oversight led to the Wall Street crash of 1929. We also have called it the Great Depression. In similar fashion, almost 80 years later, the repetition, 2008. And that was with the real estate bubble that burst. A complex web of subprime housing speculation. There was very risky predatory lending that was going on. Financial deregulation. It triggered a global financial crisis, exposing identical patterns of greed and short-sightedness. And that word to remember, short-sightedness. And that is what I think is unfortunately happening a lot of times in our country with politicians in practically every state that I think have a almost lemming-like compulsion to go after and demonize homeowner associations and the boards that operate those HOAs. And I suppose these politicians, they have a desire to say that they truly want to help, but they don't realize they're only making matters worse. And that's what our first story in property management in the news is going to be about today. This is from Station AZFS It's Channel 3 News in Phoenix, Arizona, a CBS affiliate. Here is a story they aired about 2 weeks ago. Siobhan, please play our audio.
1: No secret, a lot of Arizonans are not happy with their homeowners association. They're too powerful. They fine me for no reason. I'm being singled out. Phoenix attorney Jonathan DeSalis represents a number of homeowners fighting back against their HOAs.
21: We have homeowners associations who are charging hundreds, if not thousands of dollars in collection charges and never even picking up the phone to say, hey, are you getting our letters?
1: In an effort to rein HOAs in, state lawmakers passed a number of new laws this year that are supposed to provide more protections for homeowners. Among the new laws that took effect this week, homeowners must be allowed to install a shade structure on their property, like a gazebo, umbrella, or canopy. HOAs can no longer foreclose on a home over missed assessment payments less than $10,000. The old threshold was $1,200. And HOAs have a responsibility now to act reasonably and without favoritism.
21: Lawyers who counsel associations, the opportunity to put this on a piece of paper, put it in front of the board members and say, hey, next time you make a decision, architectural, landscaping, keep this in mind. You know, the jury is going to see this statute.
1: DeSalis is hopeful the new laws will make a difference protecting homeowners' rights, but he says more work needs to be done. He's calling for a new state law that would limit the types of fees and fines HOAs can impose.
21: It's not the assessments that are driving people into foreclosure. It's not the assessments that are driving homeowners into these massive delinquencies. It's the collection charges, the unreasonable, excessive, and unnecessary collection charges in many cases. That's not what's addressed in the current statutes.
22: Another new HOA law requires communities give prospective buyers information about fees and assessments, and homeowners now have more time to pay overdue bills.
19: Well, there you have it. There are a lot of things that this bill in Arizona is attempting to address for homeowner associations. The one that I am looking at, just the one item today, is does giving someone more time to pay give them what they need to be in a better financial situation? That's the question that is worthy of us to think about as we take a look at what's going on here in Arizona. So with that, I can see I need to take a break. So let's do that right now. Don't go away. We'll pick this up on the other side of these commercials. We'll be back with more Where You Live.

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0: does it make sense that giving someone additional warnings before you really mean business, is that being kind? Is that being more kind? Is that being more helpful? You get to a point with someone where you say, hey, you haven't stepped up to your commitment. That means we're going to have to exercise what we're going to do. What is the right amount of time, the right length to try to encourage people to get back to making their commitments? Folks, that's what we're going to be taking a look at with today's show here on Where You Live. Welcome back. I'm Gene Sullivan. Folks, it's great to have you take time to be with me here on Saturdays on Where You Live. Before we get back to this story, and it's a fascinating one, let's take a minute to hear also from the Community Associations Institute. Folks, here is the CAI Minute.
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0: So again, you know, the question asked, does giving someone more time to complete a task or a commitment they said that they were going to follow through on, is that always the right thing to do? I suppose if you have a really good student and the deadline they missed and they missed by just a few hours, would a educator be amiss to say, okay, I'll give that to you? Might be okay, instead of being bureaucratic and saying, nope, that's it. But when it comes to payments and people that get behind with their financial commitments, do you get to a point where it's not the right thing to do, where it only makes matters worse? Well, according to a majority of Arizona legislators, I got to think that they believe that they're making things better. They believe they're helping the HOA homeowner who has become delinquent. They're helping them out by giving them more time. But again, I'm asking the question, but are they? Well, first, let's take a look at what has changed in this law for homeowners living in an HOA in Arizona. The bill that had passed and is now giving this extra time was Senate Bill 1494 that took place. But what happened? What was it before this bill passed? Well, earlier this year, before things passed, if you were a homeowner living in an HOA in Arizona, the rule of thumb in the state statute said that a homeowner had to be at least $1,200 delinquent or arrears in their actual assessment. This is not late fees. This is not attorney's fees. This is $1,200 delinquent in actual operating cost assessments that they would have to pay. And if they got to that point And it had been at least 12 months before, and 12 months had passed, the HOA could begin foreclosure proceedings. Okay? What's the new law? Well, the old law again, $1,200 was the threshold, and they had to have, the HOA had to have the homeowner in arrears 12 months before they could foreclose. Now the new law says the threshold is now $10,000, and the amount of time before that they can be behind before you can foreclose is 18 months. So it's a year and a half. So think about it. They can be in arrears. How many more months is that to get to $10,000? And then that amount you have to hold on to for 18 months, and now you can go ahead and foreclose? I think it's an honest question to ask. Will that higher threshold, will that extended period of time do the trick in helping folks out and stabilizing their lives and helping them to keep their homes? Well, let's take a look and ask another question. What is the range, the median for HOA assessments in the state of Arizona? Well, I went to places like the Arizona Republic, Yahoo Finance, etc. And you do that, you'll find out that the average homeowner assessment, if you live in an HOA in Arizona, is somewhere between $120 to $448 a month. Okay? Now, think about it. If you had to get to that $1,200 amount, before the clock started ticking on giving you a year, that means that if you had between 3 to 10 months of being untouchable before the year clock ticked, before the foreclosure could begin. What does it mean now? Well, if you have a $10,000 threshold, instead of 3 to 10 months, you're going between 22 to 83 months of being untouchable. Folks, that's approximately 2 to 7 years. Is that realistic? Is that going to help someone out to get out of the hole that they've dug themselves into? Or are they digging themselves into a deeper hole? And on a side note here, before we go any further with this, again, we see the media giving us a narrative of HOAs because money is owed, that they're being greedy. They're being too quick to get money from people, and people are losing their homes. Although, that's just one side of it. All the other homes, all the other people living in that HOA, got together with a covenant, an agreement that we're all going to chip in the same amount of money monthly to take care of the operations of this place. And if other people aren't chipping in as they said that they would, what's happening? So now you've got this narrative, and you have this quote from an attorney, and I don't know where they even got this guy. I think it deserves being played one more time. Play clip number one.
2: We have homeowners associations who are charging hundreds, if not thousands of dollars in collection charges and never even picking up the phone to say, hey, are you getting our letters?
0: Wow. Is that the standard between callousness and kindness? You know, the HOA is not even picking up the phone saying, hey, are you getting our letters? Hey, you owe us some money. Does that happen anywhere else? Is the IRS calling you? Does the cell phone company call you? No. A lot of times you've got to go on their website to even get the invoice. And if you don't pay, guess what? They just say, we're done. And the phone, really? The phone. Let me ask the question, is anyone picking up their phone anymore? But that's a side note. That was just to try and add to the narrative that HOAs are just too greedy, okay, and aren't thinking of the individual. The main point I wish to convey here is that I do not believe that necessarily giving people more time helps. I'll submit to you, it ends up hurting them even more in the long run. Why do I say that? Well, I'll tell you. But looking at the clock, I can see we need to take another break, so why don't we? Folks, we will return with more Where You Live here on AM 1280 The Patriot after these messages.
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0: Okay, so folks, you don't get to hear what happens in between break. Siobhan, you did know the answer now, didn't you?
1: I did.
0: To what a bimpert was.
1: Yes.
0: But you hesitated.
1: I did. I thought I didn't want to be mean.
0: Okay. Well, I suppose it can be mean. Some people would say it's just telling the truth. But anyway. Folks, welcome back. This is Where You Live. I'm Gene Sullivan. It's great to have you here with me today on Where You Live. We are a bimpert-free programming. And we're taking a look at what I think is a real fascinating story from Arizona. The legislature there said, you know, the threshold isn't enough. The time, and then the time range that the HOA needs to wait before they can start foreclosure, that's not long enough. Let's give more time, a larger threshold. That'll make all the difference in helping people to keep their homes. But I'm asking the question, is it? I'm saying that I think it's going to end up actively harming both the association and the homeowner in a greater way. Why do I say that? Folks, did you know that there are many empirical studies and credit industry data that shows that extending a deadline past a certain point ceases to help and actively harms both the debtor and the creditor? Now, why does it do this? Well, that's because people who study human behavior have seen that in this same kind of situation, it has the effect of turning that extra time that you have now, and the person ends up seeing it as an extension of financial strain. It's not a window of relief, because let's face it, in reality, there's no relief. There's a relief if someone makes the payment for you. That's relief. All we're doing is extending the time that someone is in that financial strain, and as each month goes by, they get further and further behind. Isn't that interesting? I think it's fascinating. Here you think you're creating a period of relief for people, helping them give a period of time to kind of catch up, get back on their feet, and to move forward. But all that you end up doing psychologically is you're stirring the pain and the strain in a person's life. Let me give you one landmark study. It's entitled Time to Repay or Time to Delay: The Effect of Having More Time Before a Payday Loan is Due. This was a landmark study completed in 2020. It was published by the American Economic Association. It was analyzed by researchers at the Consumer Financial Protection Bureau. What was the study? The study analyzed state mandates that forced lenders to give borrowers just an extra pay cycle. In other words, an extra grace period to pay off overdue debts. And I think we all understand that with anything from rent, your mortgage payment, there's a grace period, right? And that grace period can be anywhere between, 5 to 20, 21 days that I see. Because they say, okay, we understand. You get paid at the end of the month, and now you put the check in the mail, and it takes a while to get to us. We'll give a grace period without adding a late fee. But here they studied just giving an extra grace period, okay? What are we doing? Well, the state legislature in Arizona said the grace period used to be about 10 to 12 months. And then, it wasn't that. It was about 2 years because you didn't pay for 10 months. Now, all of a sudden, the association with that amount, because they've hit the threshold of $1,200, now they have to wait a year. So there's another 12 months. That's the grace period before they begin foreclosure. So they're really adding a lot of extra time. So the study. Here was the study going back. It was taking a look at the state that had mandated and forced lenders to give an extra grace period to pay off overdue debts. What was the expectation that would do? Well, they said, we think this will, by giving more time, will reduce defaults and help consumers catch up. That was the expectation. That was a nice thought. But what was the reality? The reality was, they found out in this study, borrowers did not use the extra time to accumulate funds. The result? Repayment behavior simply shifted back even further. The researchers concluded by writing that they noted a similar behavior happening repeatedly. They call it the naive present focus. What is the naive present focus? Well, it's a behavioral bias where people overvalue the present moment over future consequences. What it means is giving consumers more time actually cut the expected welfare benefits of the grace period in half. It extended the time they spent trapped in debt without increasing their likelihood of paying it off. And that's where the extra pain took place. And why was that? Well, they

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4: Ronald Reagan understood that freedom sometimes requires more than quiet diplomacy. It requires moral clarity. On June 12, 1987, standing before the Brandenburg Gate in a divided Berlin, Reagan issued a direct challenge to Soviet leader Mikhail Gorbachev. "Mr. Gorbachev, tear down this wall." The Berlin Wall was more than concrete and barbed wire. It represented a system that restricted movement, divided families, and denied millions the freedoms Americans often take for granted. Reagan refused to treat that division as permanent. He understood that free nations must be willing to identify the difference between liberty and oppression, and have the courage to say so. 2 years later, the Berlin Wall fell. Freedom survives when people refuse to accept tyranny as inevitable. So when freedom is challenged today, will we have the courage to defend it with the same clarity?
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Welcome back. Thanks for being with me today here on Where You Live. A couple things of note before we wrap up today's show. Hey, go to our website. It's newconceptsgroup.com. There you're going to find a number of things. For example, a preferred vendor directory. We have 55 categories. Everything an HOA looks for in product and services. It's great, especially if you're a self-managed HOA. But maybe you're just looking for a quote, managing your HOA. Maybe it's in managing a rental property. Maybe you want to contact me because you have a question or an issue you want me to tackle. I can do that either privately or here or on the show. Maybe you say, hey, here's an interesting story that I think needs to be aired. You'll find my contact information there. You will find past podcasts of the show and more. 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And remember, if you ever miss our show Saturdays at 10 a.m., please remember the Patriot always plays an encore airing of Where You Live every Sunday evening at 5 p.m. right here on AM 1280 The Patriot. Well, before we left the last segment, we were talking about this naive present focus where

0: Behaviorally, it's human nature. People tend to overvalue the present moment over future consequences because we want to stay there. So giving consumers more time has actually cut the expected welfare benefits. And why is that? Well, there's something that's called the 90-day cliff. What is that? Well, over the years, the banking and credit card industry have noted what they call the 90-day cliff. It's a distinct time period where business and or creditors wait for a payment on a bill. And extending the payment window past a specific threshold results in a huge drop in the probability that those funds will ever be recovered. They have, with the 90-day cliff, what's called the recovery curve. Say that fast three times. The recovery curve. And the recovery curve says that if you are late between 0 to 30 days, recovery probability remains the highest between 90 to 95% chance you get the money back that is owed to you. If you go to 60 days, now that success rate seems to slide and go down even more than that. At 90 days, that's the cliff, it gets to between 60 to 75%. So 90 to 95 to 60 to 75%. So you've gone about almost a fourth to a third of a chance less. And they say if it goes past 180 days, the ultimate full balance recovery, your probability of being able to collect drops to about 20%. Wow. So why does this 90-day mark break the chance for recovery? Well, it's, again, dealing with human nature, right? We have avoidance. Debtors begin actively screening calls, evading contact. The more that time takes place, guess what? There's a memory loss. There's emotional or operational ties to the original purchase or service that we receive that fades. And then insolvency. Competing creditors only worsen cash flow and dilute available funds because if someone is behind in one bill, chances are they are in others too. And now you're talking about the old adage, the squeaky wheel gets the oil. And did you know that even they have done lengthy, extensive studies even on just the amount of money that is owed? That makes a difference. What did they find? Well, if there's under $2,000, a smaller balance, high-touch legal action isn't cost-effective. The strategy here relies on automated letters, okay, streams, credit bureau reporting, okay, and things like that. Then you have this mid-range. If you get between someone owing $2,000 to $10,000, this justifies direct human outreach, structured settlement, offering payment plans, potential escalation to the next step, court, if it's not taken care of. And that's what we're talking about. But now here in Arizona, they want to stop until you get to that $10,000 amount, and you've got to wait, it looks like, a couple of years before that takes place. And if the balance is over $10,000, well, they say that that warrants customized asset searches, aggressive debt settlement negotiation, and now seriousness with a collections attorney filing a formal lawsuit. And folks, what I'm sharing with you is really what has been known and has been understood by capable and trustworthy attorneys and, yes, management companies in the HOA industry. Our position is that of a fiduciary, which means our first and foremost duty is the best interest of our client. Who's our client? Well, it's directly the board, but that's but indirectly it means all members in the HOA. And what is in their best financial interest? It's not to spend good money after bad or put them in greater financial liability. These are things, unfortunately, many politicians are not looking at when creating their next law to quote-unquote help. Well, folks, that's all the time we have for today's show. Thanks for joining me. I hope you have a great rest of your weekend, and join me here next week on Where You Live.
1: 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Hello? 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
7: With SRN News, I'm Bob Agnew. In Washington, the investigation is turning up some new information about the terrorist co-pilot and the plot to take down that Fly Dubai flight from Dubai to Tel Aviv this week. Here's correspondent Laura Winters.
8: Investigators zeroing in on how the terrorist co-pilot got hired by Fly Dubai. Israeli Prime Minister Benjamin Netanyahu says evidence indicates this man was a radicalized Muslim who was on a mission to kill himself and everyone else on board as he attempted to kill the captain in the cockpit and crash the plane. Turns out records show this suspect had been suspended as a pilot at another airline. Laura Winters reporting.
7: Fly Dubai is a low-cost airline owned by the government of Dubai, along with a full-service airline known as Emirates. Also, at SRNnews.com, Tennessee death row inmate Krista Pike said to be unconscious and on a ventilator after a botched attempt this week to end her life. This is SRN.
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0: From the wild world of D.C. politics to America's culture clash, brace yourself for the reality check you've been waiting for. The one and only Mike Gallagher.
1: Are you feeling inspired? You being a little more positive about October than September? Last night, bad weather grounded President Trump's flight into a rally scheduled for Durant, Oklahoma. So he took the beast. He got in the motorcade. He drove from Texas to Oklahoma, and it was glorious. Because, and then he motorcaded right back. It was hysterical what he said. He explained to the crowd that the Secret Service wanted to cancel the event. He said, I got thousands of people waiting for me in Oklahoma. Some people, you know, when it rains, the events get canceled. This guy turns that challenge into a presidential road trip. So last night, apparently the Beast, which is the nickname for his big, fancy, armored limousine, was barreling down the highway at 100 miles an hour. The Beast earning its nickname last night. And somebody posted on social media, Trump earned his nickname as well, the greatest of all time. And before you roll your eyes at that definition of Donald Trump, wait till you hear what Harry Enten over at CNN had to say about what the data shows about Republican support for this guy. Don't believe the lies they're telling you that anybody's losing confidence in this president. Here was the guy last night. This is the moment that captures the spirit of the next 32 days. We've got to fight. We've got to be strong. We have to ignore the noise. We got to show up, and we're going to win in 32 days. Here was President Trump after telling the story about how the Secret Service said, no, Mr. President, it's an hour and a half drive. You know, it's not safe. It's not, we got to be, it's raining. President Trump had one message for those who are telling him no.
2: He said, get your asses in that car. We're going to Oklahoma. We're going to Oklahoma.
1: Get your asses in that car. We're going to Oklahoma. My refrain for the next 32 days, I won't say it like this every day because you'll think I popped a gasket, but today I can say, get your asses to the ballot box. Get 10 people to get their asses to come with you. Because there's a lot on the line right now. America's on the line. We know what's on the line. I got to play this every hour. I can't get out of here today without reminding you what the DSA represents. Zohran Mamdani is their poster boy. He is the poster boy for all things socialism. And for them, they don't think socialism is a bad thing. He appeared on a very popular podcast, Theo Von. And Theo Von admitted, look, I am not the craziest of a lot of your policies. And Mamdani gave him that crap-eating grin that he always has. And he happily explained, without even realizing the political damage that he's causing to his side, he enthusiastically described socialism.
23: I want to talk a little bit about socialism, right?
1: Because
23: it's a buzzword, right? Because socialism, will you define socialism for us? Because people say it a lot and don't know what it is. Yeah. And sometimes those people are me.
24: Well, I'm so happy to be with those people right now. Socialism to me, it means that you will have whatever you need to live a dignified life and that it is the government's job to deliver on that.
1: You won't have some of what you need. You're going to have all of what you need. And it's the government's job to deliver it to you. I thank you for your honesty, Mamdani. Thank you for reminding us what is on the ballot in 32 days. And don't think he's alone. Every single one of these Democrat candidates around the country who have embraced Hassan Piker, who have welcomed the socialism mantra. Every one of them agrees with Mamdani. They don't see anything wrong with that. I mean, Can you imagine voting for a political party that represents that point of view in the United States of America? That's on the ballot. That's what you're being asked to decide in 32 days. President Trump has said repeatedly, pretend I'm on the ballot. And some people privately, quietly say, oh, no, don't say that. Yeah, as this man crisscrosses the nation over the next 32 days, you wait and see what that does to the American people's spirit, to our psyche, to our attitude, to our enthusiasm for the chance to do the unimaginable, and that's win, in a midterm election that we should not win. Here's Harry Enten over on CNN explaining how popular President Trump actually is.
3: The president Republicans most admire, it's Donald Trump. This is a historic comparison. A majority of Republicans say, 53% say, he's the Republican president they most admire. Ronald Reagan, who traditionally has won that much, Donald Trump nearly triples up on this. Reagan at just 18%. And then Abraham Lincoln, who by most historic accounts is the greatest president of all time. But Republicans say that the president that they most admire by what is this, 6-7 times as many, Donald John Trump at 53%, easily crushing Abe Lincoln at 8%. And the Elon poll showed that he was the greatest president as well.
1: Not even close. Not even close. Somebody just texted from L.A. We can beat bat crap crazy if we get out and vote. Let me tweak that a little bit. We will beat bat crap crazy if we get out and vote. It's not a matter of we can, we will. There's more of us than there is of them. Heavenly Father, we come before you with humble hearts, asking for your mercy and your peace in this uncertain hour. We lift up the leaders of our nation and leaders around the world. Grant them wisdom beyond their own understanding, courage to do what is right, and discernment that may prevent needless suffering. Guide every decision with justice, restraint, and a desire for peace. Lord, we pray for the brave men and women of our military and for our police officers, firefighters, paramedics, and all first responders, including the brave men and women of ICE. Surround them with your protection, Lord. Strengthen them for the difficult days ahead. 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We ask you to watch over our country, unite us in purpose, calm our fears, and remind us that our ultimate hope is found in you and you alone. May your peace rule in our hearts. May your truth guide our nation. And may your hand of protection rest upon America. In your holy name we pray. Amen. That prayer is one that we wrote a few weeks ago that I'm happy to share regularly in the honor of my friend Mark Davis, who prays every morning on his show. Why not? Why shouldn't we be allowed to pray? When I get to work for a company that doesn't mind me expressing my faith, doesn't mind us leaning into our spiritual side, let's pray every day. 1-800-655-MIKE. Welcome in to a Friday episode of the Mike Gallagher Show here in the Relief Factor Studios.
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12: Ronald Reagan understood that freedom sometimes requires more than quiet diplomacy. It requires moral clarity. On June 12, 1987, standing before the Brandenburg Gate in a divided Berlin, Reagan issued a direct challenge to Soviet leader Mikhail Gorbachev. "Mr. Gorbachev, tear down this wall." The Berlin Wall was more than concrete and barbed wire. It represented a system that restricted movement, divided families, and denied millions the freedoms Americans often take for granted. Reagan refused to treat that division as permanent. He understood that free nations must be willing to identify the difference between liberty and oppression, and have the courage to say so. 2 years later, the Berlin Wall fell. Freedom survives when people refuse to accept tyranny as inevitable. So when freedom is challenged today, will we have the courage to defend it with the same clarity?
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1: 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I had dinner a couple weeks ago in New York with somebody who was blown away by the prayer that you just heard me share with you. And I did it, again, because of my friend, Mark Davis, who starts, he's been doing it since COVID. Prayer needs to be a regular part of our lives. And this is not a Christian talk show. I'm not on our Christian teaching and talk stations. This is a secular news talk program on radio stations all over the country and on Salem News Channel and YouTube and everywhere else. But I am a Christian. I believe in prayer. I'm so thankful for so many people who are praying for me after finding out I got this stupid cardiovascular disease going on now, and I've got a I'm a little annoyed. My doctor recommended this world-renowned cardiologist. I went to their office, and they just had me meet with the physician's assistant, and she was fine. She was great, but it wasn't the doctor. I want to talk to the doctor. This guy supposedly is making great, great progress in even getting plaque in your widowmaker, which I have regressed. So I'm going to keep following up. You know, it's always an adventure when you've got some medical thing, and I've been through it with my wife and my kids and my mom and dad for years. You got to be your own advocate. You got to be your own. You got to look out for yourself. But so many people have said, Mike, I'm praying for you, and I'm going to be fine. I'm not going anywhere. I mean, look at me here at Salem News Channel. Thank you, PhD, for the weight loss. Thank you for statins. And I know people are worried about statins. Thank you for medicine and treatment and exercise. I'm on that bike every day. I'm going to be fine. A 52% blockage. Come on. It's not 80. It's not 90. And many of you have shared your stories of 90% blockages in the Widowmaker. So I'm going to be fine. But prayer works. Prayer matters. And that prayer, like I said, I had this dinner a little while ago in New York. The guy said, I'm just blown away that you can get away with that. I said, get away with what? He said, praying on your show. I said, get away with it. He goes, look, there are stations. There was one, apparently, radio station, I think in Philadelphia, not ours, of course, in Philly, but another station where they forbid prayer on the air. Apparently, a host wanted to pray, and the management wouldn't let him. And so Mark's message is correct. We should pray. We need to pray. We got to remember the power of prayer. Incidentally, we've posted that prayer at mikeonline.com. A lot of people have asked for it. A lot of people are saying, "What can we get our hands on that prayer?" And I just wrote it myself about a month or two ago, whenever it was, just late one night. I thought, let me try to put together some words. And I'm not good at this stuff. I'm not a pastor. I'm not, you know, a scriptural expert. I try. But I think that prayer is resonating with a lot of people. And if you're interested in it, I hope you'll, if you want to see the words, go to mikeonline.com, mikeonline.com. Here's a text from South Carolina. Mike, I'd love to hear Mom Donnie's definition of a dignified life. a wonderful point. What exactly would he call a dignified life? That could be a wide-ranging interpretation, couldn't it? We'll cover on the Battleground Talkers Tour in Phoenix in a few weeks exactly what's on the line. Arizona, a crucial state. October 22nd, my good friend Larry Elder, the sage of South Central, and I will be there on stage one night with Seth Leibson covering the biggest midterm election of our lifetime. It's all on the line, and we'll be there. I hope you'll be there too. October 22nd, VIP tickets include a private reception, a meet and greet with us before the show begins. General admission will get you into the venue. 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I don't want you to miss out. 960thepatriot.com, 960thepatriot.com. I was also talking to my boss this morning. Downtime is good. I'm going to take a couple of days early next week. Going to burn off some of those vacation days. Joey Hudson will be guest hosting. I'll be back on the air Thursday. Make sure you keep Joey company. He'll do a great job with you. And vacations are important. How about a meaningful vacation with hundreds of like-minded people? How about a vacation to Alaska? The Patriots Alaska cruise is coming. We've got it back. We started a nice little tradition. We get a little bit off script this year and did the Gulf of America cruise. But in July of next year, July 18th through the 25th, Larry O'Connor and I will be your co-hosts for the Patriots Alaska Cruise. 7 action-packed days. We'll set sail out of Seattle. We're aboard the beautiful cruise ship, the Nordam. We'll have a stage on board the beautiful, beautiful Nordam from Holland America. And you don't forget, you got to vote. I mean, you got to order through us. You got to book your trip through us in order to have access to all of our private events. Alaska is breathtaking. We're playing right now the B-roll, the video of the glaciers and the fjords. 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
3: With SRN News, I'm Bob Agnew in Washington. President Trump's tough stance on crime is paying off in Washington, D.C. That's where one major chain, CVS, is finally opting to let customers shop like they used to, putting goods out on the store's shelves as more people are getting the word that there is a crackdown on crime in the city and prosecutions are on the rise. A prominent left-wing streamer warning Texas Democrat James Tallarico to stay aligned with progressive activists if he's hoping to win a U.S. Senate seat. That's because he was supported by the hard left in getting as far as he's gone, and we'll see in the November midterms whether they stay on his side. Mental health experts say they're seeing an increase in the number of people struggling with financial stress and depression tied to online gambling platforms. On Wall Street yesterday, it was a winning session across the board, even though investors were not happy with the latest jobs report. This is SRN News.
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1: 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I'm on board with health like I've never been before. Fiber is essential. It is such a joy to welcome back to the Mike Gallagher Show Dr. Douglas Doc Howard, who's the founder of Balance of Nature. Doc Howard, it's great seeing you, my friend. Yeah, I got some news last week. They found a 52% blockage in the old LAD, the Widowmaker. And so that's okay. It's moderate. I'm on it. I've done the weight. And you know what I'm religious about? Fiber and spice and all things health, and that's what you've spent your life dedicated to doing. So it's great having you back on the Mike Gallagher Show, Doc.
2: It's great to be back with you. It's been a while. Hey, are you taking your fruits and veggies too?
1: You better believe I am. Are you kidding me? I got the whole regimen. Don't you know me? Come on, without okay. Fruits and veggies.
2: Just making sure.
1: No. And you've got, look, you started out, your story, I mean, I love the fact you were a teenager working in ERs. You were in the emergency room when you were really a kid because you've got a passion to help others. And I've known you for years. And look, as all of us get older, we all face some of these health challenges. This is what you're here for. That's what Balance of Nature is all about. And it's a joy for me to tell the world about all the great stuff you've got going on. And you've kind of maybe seen this gone full circle because now it feels like everybody's health conscious.
2: Yeah, it's interesting. You know, I've been pushing and driving for less processed foods and less a lot of things and more whole foods and putting it all together. And it's just pretty awesome 30 years later to be part of the groove instead of on the fringes on the outside.
1: You were ahead of the curve. I mean, you have been, you're a recognized expert nationally on plant-based nutrition. This is when RFK Jr. came along, when this MAHA movement got going and millions of Americans now adhere to it, you had to feel a great sense of sort of satisfaction that you've been saying this stuff for decades.
2: Oh, one of the greatest satisfactions for me was when I went into the new MAHA offices. Now, these aren't government offices. These are private offices that they've set up. And you look out and you can see the Capitol right out from there. And they've leased these offices. I believe they have a 10-year lease on them, which for me was, yes, this is not going away if we have a regime change, or whatever you want to call it nowadays. and we are, MAHA is here to be with us. And it was really fun to sit down with RFK and with, Secretary of Agriculture and just really see where all that is going and what's happening with it. Again, the USDA, the Secretary of Agriculture, they're all pushing for whole food, eat at home more. And that's what we've been driving for forever. And that's why I developed Balance of Nature.
1: For years, I've told this audience that Balance of Nature has got pretty simple formula, fruits and vegetables in capsule form. It's simple. It's easy. And now fiber and spice came along. In fact, I brought a jar in with me to hold it up on the Salem News Channel cameras because fiber is essential. And that's become all the rage, too. Big talk. I mean, MAHA as well. Why is fiber so important? What are the benefits to us getting the right amounts and kinds of fiber every day? And does fiber and spice, this product that you're offering, does that check the box?
2: Well, what's beautiful about it, number one, it's actually not new. I was just hit so fast and so hard with being able to to get all the fruits and vegetables out to people, that that's kind of where the trend was at. But it's been, Fire and Spice isn't new. It's been here for a while, but it incorporates all of the kinds of fiber. So you have different kinds of fiber that can digest or doesn't digest as it goes through, and so those are all very important. But another key with it is in fiber and spice is the spice. Remember that all of that nutrition and everything we use is the color, the taste, and the smell of what we eat. Yeah. And so what is the most intense color, taste, and smell? It's in our spices. And so it's a great place to get it, and it has phenomenal results with the regenerative aspects of the bowel.
1: 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I've been reading about this. Pretty exciting. This is all about how one doctor's belief in real food became a mission to change the world.
2: Yeah, I love the Fruit and Vegetable Foundation. The reason we started it was because not enough people really understand them. The studies that we're able to do with the Fruit and Vegetable Foundation and join hands with even the growers so that people can understand more and we can say more of what the true value of fruits and vegetables are. Like I said, I go back to color, taste, and smell. That's mm-hmm. the chemistry within them, and it's all about chemistry. But I will say one other thing. It's not everything, and you're going to know this, and you're going to need this, Mike. You already do it. But it's the what I teach so solidly in my practice. I've taught it for 30 years, is the triad of health, that you have to concentrate on all three sides of your health. At first, people will just kind of go into post mode and think they know what I'm going to say. It's not. Listen, it's different. But you have a chemical side of health. Everything we eat, everything we consume, everything that goes into our body is chemistry. And that's what makes those cells function and to their highest ability. And then you've got a chemical side, and then you've got a physical side. And I'm not talking just about exercise. Exercise is a part of that. But it's got to be there so that it how those cells are made and built. And then you've got what I call the spiritual side. Some people call it, you can call it mental, emotional, I don't care. But I call it spiritual. And that side also has to, all three of those have to be fulfilled for full health.
1: Well, we're grateful to you, Doc Howard, and I'm honored and privileged. It's just considered a blessing to welcome Balance of Nature back to the Mike Gallagher Show. 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It's Balance of Nature. 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Have a great weekend, sir. Keep fighting the good fight, and thanks for all you do on behalf of good health for the American people.
2: Thank you, Mike, for all you do.
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1: So it's safer, it's more economical, and it's much more relaxing. Do you know what it's like? How would you like to get out of the Davis compound at 3 in the morning, whenever you go to work? You get in the back seat of a car. You're doing all your show prep. It drives you right to the radio station.
2: Yeah.
1: Mark, this is happening.
2: This is the future. And on the safety thing, because the comedy bit that I've been doing forever is that I'm going to get in the thing and it'll drive me off a bridge or that it'll hit somebody. And I still don't know how these things, because the eyes on this car, they notice traffic lanes, stop lights, stop signs. They do all those things. But the cop waving people through if there's been an accident, I have no idea if the car can even do that. But even with all those things all put together in a bowl, as a net function, the robo driver, of course, is going to be safer. There was a story that there was the car was going along and something dropped off the back of a truck at the same time that somebody to the right rear in the blind spot of the car was coming up too fast. The car, a human driver would have absolutely hit something.
1: Yeah.
2: And this,
1: exactly.
2: this driverless car just went bing, bing, bing, immediately evaded everything.
1: It pivoted. Well, yep. There's going to be, look, mistakes are going to happen. It's not infallible, but the net positive is that fewer mistakes will happen with one of these autonomous cars than when you're driving. And I can't even get over how just relaxing an experience it is. So anyway,
2: last thing on this, because it is societal. I'll tell you who told me after I tell you what he told me.
1: Sure.
2: Somebody told me probably more than 10 years ago, before any of this became a big wave, told me that America's future will involve very few people owning their own cars.
1: Yeah.
2: That it will be through an app. There'll be so many of them that you're within, there'll always be a car within 3 minutes of wherever you are. And I scoffed. I said, please, I'm from Texas. I'm a man. I always want my own car, which, by the way, is exactly how I feel. But sure. Can I be beaten into submission on this? Maybe the person who told me that, my old lib sparring buddy on some of the old Flashpoint segments on Channel 8, Domingo Garcia, famous abogado here in Dallas. He said, this had to be 14, 15 years ago. He might have been a visionary on that. The notion of personal car ownership will go the way of the dinosaur.
1: I got you. Well, and here's a text from North Texas, very optimistic about Waymo in the future. Texas writes, Dallas writes, Waymo is great until it stops on a live railroad track and you're running for your life. So
2: there is that. There is that.
1: All right. Speaking of your friends and from Domingo to somebody else I want to bring up, you and I are going to talk today to a fascinating guy on the M&M Extra podcast named Manning Kimmel. Now, he owns the radio station that we're on in Rock Hill, South Carolina, WRHI. He's the grandson of Admiral Husband Kimmel, who has been unfairly maligned over Pearl Harbor. Yep. He was scapegoated for Pearl Harbor. He got dereliction of duty, they said, and he didn't do anything wrong. He's been exonerated. And the Kimmel family has been trying for 50 years to just get a change of rank that would basically exonerate him because of what he suffered through after Pearl Harbor. And it's a fascinating story. There's a great book that he's about that we're going to talk about on the podcast.
2: A Matter of Honor.
1: A Matter of Honor is that's all they're asking for. The Kimmel family's at. And no president.
2: They do not want money. They do not want money. They're not looking to turn this into a lottery ticket.
1: No.
2: And you may be thinking, listen, the admiral,
1: admirable.
2: Was admirable, has been dead for a long time.

0: What does it matter? Legacy matters. Honor matters. And that's why this fight continues.
1: The fight continues. And guess what? I'm about to throw you a curveball of all curveballs. For 50 years, the Kimmel family has been trying to get president after president, defense secretary after defense secretary, anybody just, they won't even look at it. They don't even give the guy, the family, the time of day. And Manning now feels Trump might be our answer. The Trump administration, the Biden administration, he said he saw Joe Biden in person. He knew him from Delaware. And Biden said, wasn't this fixed already? And they didn't do anything about it. Big shock. Yeah. Biden was wondering who ordered the veal cutlet. What was on the menu?
2: Where am I?
1: Yeah, so but Trump is their maybe last hope.
2: That would be awesome.
1: Well, guess who's real close with the Secretary of War? Guess who could get this done? And you know this is right up Pete Hegseth's alley, right?
2: It would seem like a thing that to honor an honorable man and to right a smear that was wrongly done in the fog of war, and we're all real angry about Pearl Harbor, which I totally understand, but it's like we got to find some. There are still people walking around who think that FDR knew about it, which is ridiculous in advance, which is ridiculous. But who's the connection here?
1: You want to be a hero? You don't want to know who the connection is?
2: Who?
1: You know who's really tight with Pete Hegseth?
2: Who?
1: Your best friend. Your admirer,
2: yeah.
1: Fox News Channel star
2: Will Cain.
1: Well,
2: sure, because because Will's been on Fox for a long time. The reason everybody knows about Pete Hegseth is when he did a weekend show on Fox.
1: There
2: all
1: you go.
2: Right.
1: So Mark right. Davis, you have a chance to change some history here. You've got an opportunity.
2: Let me put that in their camp. Absolutely.
1: I mean, you're only over there every other day.
2: I had a day off yesterday. I don't know what happened there.
1: They're going to rename that show with the Will and Mark Show. I better watch my back. I got to be careful.
2: W&M.
1: M&W. So the next time you see Will Cain, can you please bring this up to him?
2: I'll give him the book and throw him a little email and say,
1: well,
2: listen,
1: not
2: if
1: the
2: you,
1: book,
2: you end up talking to Pete.
1: Not only the book, but yeah. Manning has a one sheet that he gave to me to try to see if I think people think I hang out with Trump every weekend, and believe me, I don't. But I want to talk about Trump here in just a moment too, because something pretty amazing happened last night.
2: Send that to me. Send me the one sheet, and I'll relate that to them and see
1: if you can get that to them and get that 100%. Into Will Cain's hands. You just may be the hero of the year. So, and you already are my hero. And let me talk about a heroic president last night. Did you hear what happened in the detail? He got in last. What were you doing at 3 this morning?
2: Sleeping.
1: You and me both. We're snoring, right? 3 in the morning.
2: Yeah.
1: Trump is just now getting off the plane after 2 rallies. He's now crisscrossing the country for the next 32 days. This man is indefatigable, as the word goes, right? Yesterday, he had a rally in Oklahoma. The weather was bad. And they were worried about security because they couldn't fly to Oklahoma. And they said, nope, security-wise, we're not. Trump said, how fast can my limousine go?
2: You know, you called it by its name. How fast can the beast go?
1: How fast can the beast drive? They said, well, Mr. President, go close to 100 miles an hour.
2: Yep.
1: He said, we're driving. He wouldn't let down the thousands of Oklahomans.
2: It's okay. Give the quote. It's PG-13, but that's all right.
1: Get your asses in that car. We're going to Oklahoma.
2: Yes!
1: That's our president.
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1: That's a wrap for a very busy Friday. Great day getting to spend with you. Let's do it again Monday with Joey Hudson, who's going to fill in for me for a few days, and I'll be back on Thursday. Have a great weekend. Be safe. Keep fighting the good fight. I'm Mike Gallagher. God bless America. Good news. Studies show folks who actually plan for retirement accumulate up to 4 times as much money as those who don't. 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
9: With SRN News, I'm Bob Agnew in Washington. President Trump's tough stance on crime is paying off in Washington, D.C., where one major chain is opting to let customers shop like they used to.
10: CVS pharmacy stores in Washington, D.C. are no longer locking up items thanks to President Trump's crime crackdown. Townhall.com reporting it's a huge quality of life win for folks who live in the District of Columbia.
9: That is Laura Winters reporting. Senator Tom Cotton warning voters pay close attention to what Hassan Piker is saying as he campaigns for Democrats. Prominent left-wing streamer recently said he wants to send Cotton to a re-education camp.
11: Re-education camps involve rounding up opponents of the regime and the party, shipping them off, starving them, torturing them, indoctrinating them.
9: Senator Cotton made his comments to the Salem Radio Network this week. He also says that Piker's real target is the American people, especially conservatives. This is SRN News.
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14: 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Showers likely today, tomorrow sunny, and a high of 65. 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
18: Welcome to the show. You're listening to Money Matters with Al and Mike. I'm your host, Al Luttman. I'm here with my co-host, Mike Brady. And we're financial advisors right here in the Twin Cities of Strategic Investment Partners. And if you don't have time to listen to the show today and you want to jot down our number is 855-231-6010. Today's show, we're going to continue to bring you some information that we think will be relevant compared to all the calls that we've been fielding over the last few weeks. We've received literally dozens of calls from you listeners, and we appreciate that. And the common theme of these calls is that people are concerned. They are concerned about the direction our country's heading. They're concerned about taxes. They're concerned about their investments. And they're concerned about their money, their retirement, and how the direction of our country is going will affect these things. And so I think today our timing is probably pretty good for the topic that we want to talk about today, and that's long-term investing. We're going to talk about seven principles that we think will help you have success in your long-term investing.
19: It has been a strange couple of weeks with all the calls that we've had. And that concern that you speak of has been widespread, and it has been across the board, whether, like you said, it was because of the direction of the country, taxes, the fact the market's at an all-time high. But there is this concern or this angst, and I don't know where people are getting their news, what news cycle they're on or looking at. But again, whatever you're out there reading and listening to, you are concerned. So you're exactly right that today's topic is designed to bring us back to principles. The principles, a guidebook, if you will, the guidelines of how to succeed when you're looking at a long-term portfolio, long-term investing. And it couldn't be more perfect timing as it relates to those phone calls, because again, everybody's concerned about the noise, the short-term stuff, all the headlines they're reading, and we have to get back to fundamentals, these principles that will help you succeed in your investing endeavors.
18: I'm concerned about what's going on in our country myself, and yet one of the things that we're talking about is, what are you going to do about it? Are you going to just bury your money under your mattress? That's not going to be a solution, especially when we have inflation that is starting to rear its ugly head again. I believe that inflation is going to continue to go up with the way that our country's printing money. And so I think that we have to be careful in what we're doing. But again, what we're looking back at is what I just said. You can't bury the money under the mattress. That's not being a good steward of the money either, because if inflation is rearing its ugly head and your money's going backwards, sitting in the mattress, that's not doing you any good. And so when I got in the business, there was a great investment guy named Peter Lynch, and he worked for Fidelity. And he has always said that you should understand what you're doing before you invest in anything. And I believe that in the midst of all the noise that's out there right now and all the concerns, and I believe that a lot of the concerns have validity to them, I believe at the same time, a lot of people are scared because they don't understand what they're doing. So today, what we're hoping to do is take some of that fear out of it so that we can help you invest for the long term so that you understand what you're doing. Because I don't know if you find this, but I find that a lot of the callers that are calling in, they seem to have more fear because they don't understand how the noise or how the news that they're hearing affects their portfolio now and in the future.
19: Well, my favorite exercise when people are in those cycles of concern, and we've seen a few of them, whether it was back when 08 and 09 when the market got rattled, if it was the COVID rattling of 2020, administration changes in Washington, we've seen these periods of time where people get rattled and they get emotional. And again, it's our job to bring them back to reality, as you said. and to give them and remind them of the principles that got them there, the principles that built their wealth, that built their accounts. But as you look at this, Al, it is so hard for us as humans to remove this emotional spin cycle that we're on, these headlines, and answer the question, what are you prepared to do about it? You know, and that, I think, is the biggest piece of the puzzle. Like you said, you can't just bury your money under the mattress. But what are you prepared to do with your accounts if, what if bad happens? The things that you're worrying about actually come to fruition. How do you set yourself up? And do you even understand how your investments work in those different scenarios is key to what you're actually going to do about it.
18: And so when we hear some of the news out there, we get it. A lot of times what it does is causes you to reflect on the short term. What's going to happen in the short term? And you want to make immediate changes to what you're doing in the short term. But what we're going to be talking about today is your long-term investment strategy. And the reason that we're so adamant about it is, let's face it, if you are concerned with the way that our government's printing money, which many of us are, then inflation's going to come. They tell us right now that it's under 3%. I think it's greater than 3%. But if you only look at 3%, ARP magazine did a study in 2019 and told us that the average American now needs $3,800 a month in retirement. So let's just call it 50 grand. At 3% inflation in 15 years, that gives you the spending power of $32,000. If you're spending 50 today, it's going to give you the equivalency of 32. But I like to look at it a little bit differently and say, in reality, what that really means is if you want to continue to maintain your lifestyle at $50,000 a year, in 15 years, you need $77,000 to have the same spending power that you do today. And that's why we're going to continue to talk to you about things that we believe are going to help you in 15 years maintain that status so that you don't have to go backwards in your lifestyle and that you don't run out of money in retirement.
19: So removing the noise, removing the headlines, removing this emotion, this angst that's out there, this concern, and bringing it back, Al, to the fundamentals or the principles. You know, the number one principle to start off with in our journey today is the whole premise of asset allocation and allocating your buckets of money. I mean, if you are looking at how you're going to build your retirement and your accounts, your investment pools, you have to be thinking about how am I going to allocate those dollars across various marketplaces. There are stocks, there are bonds, there are cash, and there's other things as well. But the broad stroke is what we're talking here as the first principle is, how do I build my portfolio, the fundamentals, the high-level view, how much risk assets, stocks do I have, how much maybe not-so-risky assets, bonds do I have, and how much money do I have under the proverbial mattress for that rainy day, the cash. And that broad stroke is the first piece of the puzzle.
18: And we're not talking about diversifying your investments. We're talking about allocating your assets. And where a lot of people make mistakes, let's get this straight right now, is they assume that they have one place where all their money is. And then they think they have to make a monumental shift. What we're telling you is we know that you're going to be taking money over the next 3 years. We're going to allocate those investments differently than the money that you need in 15 years to keep up with inflation. So what we're talking about is, yes, if you are nervous about these markets and you're nervous about the direction that our country's heading, then by all means, we agree. The money that you need in the next 2 to 3 and 5 years is going to be invested much more conservatively than the money that we're looking out 15 years. But so many of you think it's an all or nothing proposition, and it is not. And if you get carried away in that, you're going to get slaughtered in retirement.
19: And we've seen it, though, Al. We've seen it because these markets have done so well and people have been rewarded for having a more risk-based portfolio in the stock market. And people have gotten out ahead of their own personal tolerance for risk. And so you're absolutely right that we need to be more cognizant of the fact that different market cycles may have different allocations. But we do have to take a break. But we need to finish up that topic right after break. Again, our topic of the day is seven principles of long-term investing. This is going to give you a roadmap, if you will, of the things you should be always considering when you are looking at your investing with the purpose of long-term success. So if you want a copy of this white paper that goes along with the show, give us a call at 855-231-6010. 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Right back after break, continuing on this topic of seven principles of long-term investing. Stay tuned.
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22: Ronald Reagan understood that freedom sometimes requires more than quiet diplomacy. It requires moral clarity. On June 12, 1987, standing before the Brandenburg Gate in a divided Berlin, Reagan issued a direct challenge to Soviet leader Mikhail Gorbachev. "Mr. Gorbachev, tear down this wall." The Berlin Wall was more than concrete and barbed wire. It represented a system that restricted movement, divided families, and denied millions the freedoms Americans often take for granted. Reagan refused to treat that division as permanent. He understood that free nations must be willing to identify the difference between liberty and oppression, and have the courage to say so. 2 years later, the Berlin Wall fell. Freedom survives when people refuse to accept tyranny as inevitable. So when freedom is challenged today, will we have the courage to defend it with the same clarity?
20: If you're working now, your income plan is pretty straightforward. You show up, you do your job, and get paid. Then you retire. Those paychecks stop. 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Well, a good first step is to call the guys you're listening to right now, Al and Mike. 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
19: Welcome back to the show. You're listening to Money Matters with Al and Mike. I'm your host, Mike Brady. I'm here with my co-host, Al Luttman. 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Now, today's program, we are working through a white paper that we put together called Seven Principles of Long-Term Investing. And as we said at the beginning of the show, it couldn't come at a better time because we are fielding so many calls from you listeners, and one common theme or trend is you are concerned. I mean, we've enjoyed a great run in the markets, but there is a lot of angst or concern over where the country's heading and consequently where our economy could be heading as well. So if you're thinking of these things and you're thinking of your investment dollars, give us a call at 855-231-6010. Again, that's 855-231-6010, and get yourself a copy of Seven Principles of Long-Term Investing. You can also get that by just simply going to the web, SIPWM.com. So in the first segment here, we began our journey, and we started with asset allocation. And one of the biggest principles of any long-term investing portfolio is how you allocate your assets. And we're not talking about diversification. Diversification is, do I own Apple? Do I own Microsoft? Do I own Fidelity? The actual line items in the portfolio. What we're talking about when we talk about asset allocation is how much of your portfolio or assets is designed to have risk assets, stock market assets, for long term. How much of your money in your portfolio is designed to take care of short-term needs, cash, bonds, and work differently than those risk assets? And so again, the high-level picture of stocks, bonds, cash, and other is the first step in building a long-term portfolio.
18: And I think most people, when they call us, they think that what they're going to get with us is that we are such experts in the market that we always have perfect timing. We know when to get in, when to get out. Or they think that we always pick the perfect investments. We're always got this little ball that we look at and it always tells us what to do. That is not the case. Your long-term success is going to be predicated by your asset allocation and your asset locations far more than the timing of the market. People who think they can time the market obviously end up the losers long-term because nobody can time these markets consistently all the time. We've seen it in the collective 60 years experience we've had in this business. Sometimes people can do it for a decade or more. And then when they guess wrong, they get slaughtered. And so what we're telling you is that it's not about that. It's about the consistency, and it's about making certain that you're in the right allocations and you have the right locations for your investments.
19: Well, you know, there's been study after study that's been working on this, Al, that shows that. I mean, the famous study is Modern Portfolio Theory by Markowitz, and he showed that over 90% of your success and failure was due to your asset allocation, and very little was due to your ability to be a market timer or a perfect swami or have a crystal ball with the investments. And so this is a tried and true strategy to base your long-term success on. Unfortunately, so many people skip this step because you just want to hear, should I buy Tesla or not? And or GameStop or whatever the stock of the day is. Everybody wants to focus there when in reality, true success and failure is going to be rooted in that original decision you're going to make about how much do you actually need or want in stocks, the risk side of the portfolio, how much do you want in the more conservative bonds, cash, and other side of the portfolio. And that is where we start. And then the next piece of the puzzle, Al, when you were talking about principles of success in long-term investing, is simply looking out there and taking advantage of opportunities. So many people don't understand the opportunities that exist, whether they're pre-retirement or in saving money through various accounts, or even after retirement, not just taking advantage of the accounts that they have.
18: There are some simple things that we can look at, and those are matching funds, for an example. I'm always amazed at the people that don't take advantage of at least the matching funds that employers offer. Aren't you surprised by that?
19: It is. People I've had time and time again when I review with them and ask them, why aren't they involved in their 401k? I just didn't get around to it. Or, you know, I'm not going to be with that company long enough. And they just poo-poo the idea. But if a company is offering you matching funds, that's a guaranteed return right there. If they're giving you 50 cents on the dollar, 25 cents on the dollar, I don't care how much they're giving you. Take the free money, because that's, again, just going to give you that leg up in your long-term success. So take advantage of that opportunity.
18: Every single time we want you to take the free money. And then we want you to be smart with what you're doing tax-wise, because we did a couple shows on taxes just a few weeks ago. And what we're talking about is you've got to make certain that if you have things that have tax deferral, which means if you're not spending the money today, why don't you delay when you're going to pay taxes? Or how about just other tax freedoms? And then timing and efficiencies of what you're doing, because a lot of you want to be good stewards of your money. There's no doubt about that. And you want the fruits of your labor to work for you. So a lot of us get it when we are working our job or we're working in our business that we own. We know that we're going to get fruits of our labor. But so many people, I don't think, look at their investments the same way. Are they getting the fruits of the labor there? You know, we just had a Super Bowl a few weeks ago, and Tom Brady just has this way of continuously winning after all these years, but it's what they're putting into it. And what he's always looking for is opportunities. Nobody was thinking that Tampa Bay was going to be the greatest place he could be, but he looked for opportunities to build that. What we're telling you is a lot of you are focused on crises, and you're focused on the things that they're saying that cause you great concern. And I am with you in that. I agree that sometimes I don't like where our country's heading. But then we all know that there's people making money. So where are those trends and what are people doing? And what we're finding is a lot of people are not taking advantage of opportunities because they're focused on the wrong area. And that's what we want you to do. Just like I just said, Tom Brady took advantage of opportunities how to build Tampa Bay. What we're saying is in the midst of some of the negative, let's also look for the positive and find out where we can take advantage of opportunities.
19: There's always opportunities, as you said, whether it's just opportunities within the accounts that you have, like you said, making certain you're maximizing tax efficiency, minimizing the amount that you're leaving on the table that's going to Uncle Sam, and also opportunities in general in the stock market, bond market, various products out there. Are there any opportunities that you should be incorporating given this moment in time in the marketplace? And so, again, for long-term investing, you have to be able to understand the opportunities that are before you and take advantage of them when they arise. Then the next principle, Al, is the risk question. And this is such a big one because this one phases in and out of our lives. When markets get choppy, we start thinking, oh, let's think about the risk that I'm taking. And then when markets soar, we kind of forget about the risk. We put our head in the sand, as you say all the time. But number three principle of long-term success is absolutely looking at risk over simply the return you're trying to accomplish.
18: Always, always, always consider the risk. And what we find so frequently is just like you and I, Mike, we invest completely differently today than we did in our 20s. Because I guess that we were a little bit more susceptible, or we were a little bit more willing to take the risk in our 20s as we will today. There's things that you could bring me today that I won't even look at because I don't want to take the risk in them. And so we're going to help guide you as we go along today, but I guess we have to run along to break right now. And so if you're just tuning in, we've been coming to you today and talking to you about seven principles of long-term investing. It's a white paper that we also put together. We want to send this out to you at no charge or obligation. If you want to get your hands on this to cover all seven steps that we're talking about today, we'd be pleased to send it to you. You can get that by giving us a call at 855-231-6010. 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But either way, we're going to get back to you on Monday. And what might be better is if you have specific questions that we're bringing to mind right now and you want to ask us about them, we've been coming to you now on this radio show for 10 years. 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So jot down our number again. It's 855-231-6010. Just call Monday through Friday during normal business hours. Ask for Al or Mike, and one of us will personally pick up the phone and talk to you. So stay with us as we come back from break. We're only on principle number three right now, on seven principles of long-term investing. You're listening to Money Matters with Al and Mike, and we'll be right back.
0: What would you like your legacy to be? 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While one person wishes to leave a sizable sum to a favorite charity, another simply wants a no-hassle transfer of their assets to their spouse, kids, and grandkids.
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18: 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I'm your host, Al Luttman. I'm here with my co-host, Mike Brady. 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And today we have been talking to you about 7 principles of long-term investing. 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We'd be happy to get it out to you that way. Or if you just have some questions yourself and you want to personally talk to one of us, feel free to call us Monday through Friday during normal business hours and ask for Al or Mike. One of us will come to the phone and talk to you. Our number right now and also Monday through Friday, same phone number, 855-231-6010. Now, today we're talking to you again on 7 principles of long-term investing. The first one is we talked about allocating and locating where your investments go, not diversification. We talked about allocating and locating where you invest. The second point that we talked about today was taking advantage of opportunities. How do you find opportunities? Where are they? In the midst of all the negative, in the midst of many of us being concerned with the direction our country is heading, there's people making money. And how are they doing it? And where are their opportunities? And then we talked about focusing on the risks that you're taking over any return that you get. The first thing that you need to look at whenever you look at an investment is always, always, always look at what the risk is before you consider investing into it. And what we find is that different ages give you different risk tolerances. Because what risk is the what if bad. And what that means is, what do you stand to lose if you're wrong? And that's what we look at with the risk. And do you want to cover anything more on risk before we go ahead to the next point?
19: Well, I just want to make certain that people are mindful of what stage of the game they're in. And I think that's the biggest challenge that you have as you progress through the ages. Like you said, your risk tolerance or your ability to withstand that what do you stand to lose if you're wrong comment changes whether you're in your 20s, 50s, 40s, whatever. Because you think about it, in your 20s, what happens if your 401k dumps 20%? Big deal. You're not going to spend it for 30 years, probably. You've got a long way to go before retirement. And then all of a sudden, you know, when you're in your 40s, 50s, and that light at the end of the tunnel is kind of creeping up, now it's real. Now, if you lose money in your 401k, especially after go through a substantial downturn, that can have a dramatic effect because you need to start living off of that money a lot sooner. And so one of the big challenges that I have that I've seen over the years, and I'm sure you'll concur, is that people understand their priorities are changing from the time they're 20 to 30 to 40 to 50 to 60, but they don't really change their portfolio. And I don't know if it's because old habits die hard, but how many times have you seen somebody come in, they're on the cusp of retirement or already retired, they're still investing like they're in their 20s. And that's who's going to get hurt when the markets turn.
18: Sometimes people come in and they show me their portfolio and they tell me they're taking absolutely zero risk and they're invested like somebody in their 20s.
19: Yeah, I know. They don't understand the risk. So again, I know the returns are great. You love seeing those account values grow. But you always have to follow up that return discussion when you look at it. Yeah, I did 20% last year, but at what risk? What risk did I take to get there? And that's what you need to answer. So risk over return is principle number three. And then number four, Al, I know this is kind of funny to be talking about, but to be regular. And we're not talking about the medical sense of being regular. What we're talking about is make certain that you are using regular intervals of depositing money into your investments or rebalancing. That's what we mean for our topic today of be regular. Make certain that you have systems in place with your investment strategy and your savings strategy that keep you regular and normalized, because those strategic systemization of those things will keep emotion out of the mix.
18: Especially when we talked about earlier in the show today that is where studies tell us long-term success comes from, your allocations, and not necessarily the timing of picking the perfect stock or the timing when you get in and when you get out. And so sometimes we find that if you have a system and a plan, we talk about this all the time on the show, you've got to have a plan. And we tell people you've got to have a plan for rebalancing and when you make those contributions. So just be somebody who is consistent is another way of saying it, and you'll have far more success than somebody who is not.
19: And that's the one piece of the puzzle that we do think it's important to put it on autopilot, so to speak. Make certain that if you have a system that it is repeatable and consistently repeatable, because then again, you can remove those emotions from any of those decisions. But the next one, Al, this should be no surprise to our listeners. And the number five principle for long-term success in your investments is understanding what you own. Now, what is it? We've done over 500 shows dedicated to this principle of helping people understanding their plans and understanding what they actually own in their portfolio. You just mentioned it. How many times have people come in and said, I'm taking zero risk in our portfolio? And then when we start telling them what they actually own, they're kind of blown away with what they're doing.
18: We're not talking about being an expert on everything, but you ought to know what you own. Basically, that's what is it that you're invested in? How does it work? And why do you own it? And that's what we're telling you, is how do you do these things? I'll use stocks as an example. How many phone calls have we taken in the last 12 months on Bitcoin? The first thing I ask people is, what do you know about Bitcoin and how does it work? well, I don't know, but it's going up, so should I own it? And a lot of people think that's what investing is. And what we tell people is don't invest in things that you don't know, because you need to know why you're putting your money in there. Think how hard we work for our money. You don't want to part with it. So don't invest in things that you don't understand. And again, you don't have to be an expert, but you should have kind of an idea of what you're actually buying and what you're actually owning. Because you would never buy a car without knowing anything about it whatsoever. You'd never do that.
19: Well, you know, the big piece of the puzzle there, too, is why do you own it? There are people that understand Bitcoin that aren't investing in it. And I commend them for identifying that maybe it doesn't belong in their portfolio. Maybe they don't have the risk tolerance, or maybe it doesn't necessarily push their agenda forward with their retirement planning. So the very question of what do I own, how is it helpful, and why do I own it in the portfolio? We talk time and time again that every position you own in your investment portfolio and your retirement plan ought to serve a purpose. It ought to be there for a reason, whether that's for long-term growth, income, safety, consistency, predictability. Something in your portfolio ought to have a purpose, and if it doesn't and you don't understand it, it shouldn't be there.
18: And then the next point is to save early, save often. And those of you who are not retired, just keep plowing money into your retirement plan. Early savers win. And it's just that compounding returns. That's how you're going to make your money. And if I can just give a little quick rule of thumb, if you got a kid who's 25 years old, tell them to start saving $300 a month. If they invest $300 a month for the next decade and they get 6% interest, they'll have over $50,000 in 10 years at 35. At 35, tell them to double it and to start investing $600 a month. And they invest that same 6% return, and they go from $600 a month from 35 to 45. And then if they just continue from 45 to 55 and they double it again and they invest $1,200 a month, they'll have over $1,000,000 at age 65. How about that for just something really simple? Is to give somebody a reason why they want to get started. Because so many people haven't saved anything because they're going to wait till they hit it really big income-wise, and then they're going to get started. I found that a lot of people, if you from 25 to 35 invested $300, you can do it. And you can invest $600, and you can invest $1,200, and now you got over $1,000,000, and you're the person who has a comfortable retirement as opposed to the person who's going to get started tomorrow.
19: You know, and for some of them, Al, they may just have to bypass that $8 coffee they were going to have that morning. I'm just kidding, but you're absolutely right. It sounds flippant, but for you younger listeners, save early, save often, and you'll be happy you did so. But we're going to take a break right now. We're continuing on this topic of seven principles of long-term investing. These are just guidelines that we should adhere to, we should hold fast to as we go through the years, because that will keep you to remain focused on long-term success rather than all the noise that's bombarding us through our news feeds every single day. But if you want to get the white paper that we put together to go along with this program, give us a call at 855-231-6010. Again, 855-231-6010. 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
19: 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And if you call during business hours, Monday through Friday, don't forget to ask for Al or Mike. We'd love to take your phone call personally and answer any questions or concerns that you may have with what you're doing in your personal financial planning efforts. So, Al, we're finishing up the seven principles here. You know, but number one, just as a quick recap, first of all, we started with allocating your assets. And when we talked about allocation, we were just talking about make certain that you allocate specific parts of your portfolio to different requirements or needs you have. So as you look at your portfolio, stocks, bonds, and cash, it should each have a purpose for being there and what it's doing for you and trying to accomplish. Next was taking advantage of opportunities, whether that is simply making certain you're getting the matching funds from your 401k dollars or actually looking out at different investment opportunities in any given market cycle, because markets go up and down, but there's always opportunities in every market there is. Third was making certain that you are considering the risk and actually looking at the risk over just the return that you're trying to get. We're always excited about getting return, but you have to remain focused on risk if you're going to succeed long-term in your investments. Number four was being regular, you know, making certain that you have a system that allows you to either invest regularly, save regularly, or if you're already retired, rebalance regularly. And again, having a system is key because it's repeatable and you can monitor that. And then number five goes right along with every show that we do, and that's understanding what you own. Understand your strategy, understand why it exists, and the things that you own in your portfolio. Number six was save early and save often. That's for you younger listeners. Save early, save often. You'll be glad that you did. And then number seven, Al, the final principle is manage your emotions. And if you look back at all of the various principles we talked about, they all kind of funnel down here because they're all in place with the thought that if we do those principles and stay mindful of those principles, we will allow ourselves to back away from just that emotion that drives us as humans, especially when it comes to your money.
18: In the financial advisor world, there's a company called Dalbar, and they've been doing studies ever since I've been in the business, and they study investor experiences. And what they have concluded is year in and year out, just about every year I've been

0: of Omaha, his emotions never get in the way of how he invests. And so what we're telling you is pay attention to what people that continuously do well, what are they doing differently than you?
1: Well, it's case in point. We all know somebody, and maybe it was you, that when 2020, right about March and April, when the market started to dive because of COVID, everybody got freaked out. And it was a strange ordeal, mind you, because we were not only worried about our money, but we were also worried about our health. So it was a lot different than we'd had in years past with some of these ups and down cycles. But that market fell so fast, so quickly, so many people were panicked out of their mind and pulled all the money out of the market. And they had an emotional reaction to what was going on. And again, if we stay mindful of these principles and look at this more as a systematic or a strategic plan, you're going to be less likely to just make moves based on those emotions. And you know the rest of the story. If you pulled out when the market was crashing March and April, you missed out on one of the best recoveries in history with the stock market.
0: Especially when April recovered so quickly compared to what happened in
1: amazing.
0: March. But if you've listened to our show, you understand what we talk about all the time on this show, and that's to have a plan. So it's so funny. I remember talking about it maybe around May or so of last year that I ran across the guy at Cub Foods, a friend of mine that I hadn't seen in quite some time. He says, oh, my goodness, you must just be crazy as all get out right now, just calling everyone and talking everybody off the ledge. That's what people assume that we do for a living, is that we're all of a sudden panicked and now we're trying to save people from the end. But remember, right at the beginning of the show, we talked to you about the allocations where you're at. We don't panic on the long-term money, just what I just said about Warren Buffett, because we're not spending that in the next 2 to 5 years. And so we are not irresponsible where we have crazy investments in the money that you need in the next couple of years. So we stayed the course, and all those people's accounts were up by the end of the year. In the long-term investing, in the short-term, money wasn't affected by it. And so if you have the right kind of plan, you can sustain even crazy years like 2020.
1: Well, again, it's all about controlling that emotion. And when you allocate like you're talking about, if you knew that your short-term needs were covered regardless if the market crashed or continued, you didn't panic. And so, again, focusing on all these principles today is designed at removing those emotions. Because let's face it, money's emotional. And I always follow it up with lack of money is even more emotional. And so for those of you who are trying to reduce that emotional spin cycle that you have every time you look at your portfolio, you need to be considering these 7 principles because it's going to take away that emotional dominance in your financial decisions.
0: Before we came to you today, Mike and I had a quick conversation about the show, and we thought nothing that we're telling you is going to be something new to you. Probably everything that we told you today is something that you've heard at some point in the past. But the question is, are you doing it? And what we think separates us from a lot of other financial advising offices is that the other offices are telling you, don't worry, the markets always come back. So just stay the course, stay where you're at, and everything will come back. And they have you probably invested in stocks, bonds, and mutual funds, and that's the only thing you're in. And what we're telling you is something completely different. What we're telling you is that if you have money that you're going to be spending 10 and 15 and 20 years down the road, and you are invested in assets that have volatility to them, whether that is stocks, bonds, mutual funds, that could be real estate, that could be precious metals, it could be a lot of different things that experience volatility in the market. However, what we're telling you is, yes, those assets that you're going to spend 10 and 15 and 20 years down the road, stay invested. The difference is some of you have your short-term money in volatile assets. So money that you need to spend in the next 3 years or money that you maybe need to spend in the next 5 years, you have it in stocks, bonds, and mutual funds. No wonder you're panicked. No wonder you're panicked.

0: You should be, because every study out there shows that if you are withdrawing money in a market that is declining, and so whatever type of asset class that you own, if it's going down and you're drawing money out of it, you may not recover ever. You likely won't. Studies will show us that when the market got hammered in 2008 and 2009, as an example, those who were adding to their 401ks and their IRAs and their 403bs weathered the storm just fine. Those that were retired, drawing money out of assets that just got slaughtered in the markets, they never recovered. And time again, we see those studies. So what we're telling you is you just need to look at things a little bit differently. If you have long-term money invested, so if you have assets that are invested for the long term, 10 and 15 and 20 years down the road, before you need the money, then we think by all means, you should not get too emotional about those assets when they go up and down. But what we're telling you is a time is coming soon where these markets are going to experience a lot of volatility. They might not bounce back like they did in April of 2020, as Mike discussed earlier in the show. And our question for you is, are you going to take some of the money that you need in the next 3 to 5 years and put it on the sidelines in things that are not tied to the volatility of the world and the markets? And that could be anything. Real estate has been heated up for years, and that's high. So it could be about anything that you're invested in. And what we're just simply asking you is to make certain that your portfolio is positioned for when you are going to be spending the money. And I think that is what separates our office from so many out there, because a lot of people just put everything in one bucket and they think that it's all for the same purposes, and it truly is not. And so if you haven't had time to listen to the show today and you want to get this white paper that we put together called 7 Principles of Long-Term Investing, feel free to give us a call. Our number is 855-231-6010. You can also go to our website at SIPWM.com, and you can click here for this week's radio offer, and we would be glad to get this over to you. But either way, today you're going to go into one of our services, and we're going to get back to you on Monday. But if you like what we've been saying, or maybe you just want to get a second opinion, or you want someone to answer some questions, we have been coming to you now for 10 years on this radio show, and we just tell you to give us a call Monday through Friday at that same local toll-free number, which is 855-231-6010, and ask for Al or Mike. One of us will personally come to the phone and talk to you. We made that commitment to you that you get one of us. If you like listening to us, we will come to the phone and talk to you. So we hope this information is helpful. Stay with us next week as we're going to be talking to you about ways to stay confident in retirement. We sure do appreciate you listening to the show today. You've been listening to Money Matters with Al and Mike, and we'll talk to you next week. It's money that matters.
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10: With SRN News, I'm Bob Agnew in Washington. The United Arab Emirates revealing new details now as investigators zero in on the background of the terrorist co-pilot and the plot to take down that Fly Dubai flight from Dubai to Tel Aviv this week.
11: That issue is how this co-pilot got hired by Fly Dubai in the first place. Investigators say records show he had previously been suspended at another airline. Israeli Prime Minister Benjamin Netanyahu says evidence indicates this man was a radicalized Muslim who was on a mission to crash the plane. The Omani national was reportedly flagged by Oman Air as a security risk after he was in possession of extremist materials while serving as a co-pilot trainee back in 2024. Laura Winters reporting.
10: The U.S. has announced it has seized two ships carrying fuel to Cuba. 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From Washington, I'm Bob Agnew.
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13: 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From the JTR Roofing Weather Center, showers likely today, tomorrow sunny, and a high of 65. 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
17: 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It's the wind beneath the right wing, the shining spot of red in the sea of dismal, dingy, moldy, cowardly institutional blue, the Northern Alliance Radio Network, AM 1280 The Patriot. My name is Mitch Berg. 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Hope you can join me either place all week long as I write about all the news that fits, which is all basically show prep for every Saturday afternoon.

afternoon since 2004, 22 and a half years now, going on 23 years, dominating all Twin Cities media, including whichever other media you're thinking about, TV, radio, video, podcast, you name it, we got it. Brad Carlson and I, Brad, of course, he heard every Sunday, 1 to 3 here on AM 12A, The Patriot, a.k.a. The Closer Edition. What to talk about today? Well, first of all, it's election season. That makes me a very popular person this time every election cycle. James Tacony, Tashini, Tashaney, Tacony. Anyway, JT will be joining us next hour here. He's running for the Minnesota House, one of those races we really, really need to win. He'll be talking about his race. We've had a couple. It's been a weird day. This is one of those days I used to warn another host at this station about. One of these days, if you depend too much on having guests on the air, eventually you will have a day when all your guests bail on you and your phones go out and your internet crashes. Now, we literally had a day like that probably 6 years ago, six, 7 years ago, during the pandemic, actually. We had a huge internet crash. All of my guests bailed on me and the phones crashed and I had to be able to carry on through. Well, this is not that bad. We've got internet. We got phones, knock wood. Please, dear Lord, let us have phones. But I've had two guests bail on me here today, which is fine. I always have enough material for, as I routinely tell everyone, you, all of you included, I've got enough material to do a drive time show 5 days a week, 3 hours a day. This state blesses Brad and I with a surplus of material. And the state's loss, of course, is our gain. Now, the big news, or I should say, one of the bigger bits of news is Amy Klobuchar skipped the KSTP debate this past week with Lisa Daymuth, and I would expect to see Minnesota DFL candidates skipping as many debates as they can to complete the illusion that they are ahead. See, one of the little bits and pieces political lore is that if you are leading in a race, you don't need to debate. In fact, it can only hurt you. The only thing that that debating your opponent can do is harm you. Now, with that in mind, one might think it would be in Amy Klobuchar's best interest to skip the debates completely. I mean, because she has no need for it. Tim Walz, for example, 4 years ago, he was nursing a sizable lead throughout the race. And he only barely, even though he had a horrific record, somehow he had a lead all the way into the final month of the election. He didn't feel the need to debate other than on a low power TV station in Rochester, which nobody could find. And the fact that Scott Jensen mopped the floor with him didn't really hurt him any. And as we found out, as we were to find out 2 years later, it was probably a wise choice on Walz's fault that he stalled on debating any place where he could be seen by anyone other than third shifters and drunks on the way home from the bar. And that is that he's a terrible debater. Absolutely wretched excuse for a debater. Now, is Amy Klobuchar any better? I don't know. And either do you, because she skipped the debate. She skipped the debate. And that would be normal behavior for someone who, according to all of the polling and the punditry, is for someone who's supposed to be decisively ahead at this point in the race. Except that she's agreed to be in a debate coming up on October 22nd as well. So, Ellison, Flanagan, Klobuchar, they could all stand to debate. They just want you all to think that they're running strongly ahead. Now, Klobuchar, according to all the polls, is running strongly ahead. And maybe that's the way it's going to stay. We'll see. Hard to tell. I mean, the problem with the polls right now is they've all been all over the place. During the primaries, for example, the polling was showing that that Mike Lindell was going to mop the floor with Lisa Daymuth in the governor's primary. And it turned out to be quite the opposite. And in fact, the polling turned, I mean, Lisa Daymuth won fairly decisively, notwithstanding all the polling, notwithstanding the Kalshi odds,
And by the way, I'm hoping, I don't have evidence on this yet, but I'm hoping when we get to the end of this race, we can look back on the sudden emergence of Kalshi and Polly Market odds as being the great hoax of this race, because it was Kalshi that was showing Mike Lindell decisively ahead to the point where I don't gamble. I'm not a gambler. I don't gamble on basic principle. I have gambled actual money maybe three times in my life. I've regretted it every time. I've gone back on a basic principle to gamble maybe two or three times in my life with real money and regretted it every time because I'm a terrible gambler. And of course, everyone's a terrible gambler. Even if you think you're really, really good at it, you're going to lose money because that's the way the system is built. The system is designed to fleece you. And I don't like being fleeced voluntarily. So I don't volunteer. Anyway, the Kalshi odds, the Kalshi markets, in theory, should be a fairly good predictor because when people are staking real money on things, they tend to make really good decisions on what the future should hold. For example, one of my favorite examples was back in 1969, a United States Navy submarine, the USS Scorpion, disappeared without a trace while out on patrol somewhere in the Atlantic. None of the conventional searches could find it. It was missing for quite some time with its crew of 99 officers and sailors. And then finally, the officer in charge of the search wagered a bottle of high-end scotch on the best theory. And suddenly people started tightening up their speculation because there was something tangible involved. And darned if someone didn't actually win the bet and follow a theory through and find the wreckage of the submarine in about 10,000 feet of water off the Azores and win the bottle of scotch. When, in theory, when there is real something tangible involved, the people make much better decisions. They choose much more rationally than they do just when it's all for nothing. On the other hand, these Kalshi odds appear at this remove of the election here. They appear to be incredibly prone to manipulation. And some of the stories I've heard about how the Kalshi odds changed in the days before the governor's primary reinforced that impression. So at any rate, we'll see what happens there. But at any rate, Amy Klobuchar skipped the debate and, have to wonder, what did she have to lose? She agreed to it, and then she didn't show up. This is a Channel 5 debate. This is not some League of Women Voters in Fridley or heaven knows, not something put on by any of the conservative media because they wouldn't even return our calls for a debate like that. This was a station that, Channel 5, which has been actually relatively good about calling balls and strikes on political issues. People bag on Tom Hauser. He's one of the good ones. He's one of the good reporters. I will argue that point with anyone who feels the need to argue it with me. But anyway, that's one of the stories. I will return to Amy Klobuchar later on because former Governor Arnie Carlson, who was a Republican of sorts while in office, but has turned into and has really been a nonstop Democrat without a pause since he left office 28 years ago, wrote a piece today about Amy Klobuchar, which I think may be proof that it's time for someone to take Arnie's driver's license away. Nothing against his age, nothing against his wisdom, other than the fact that he's turned into a not at all stealth DFLer in the last 28 years. But he's talking about a Minnesota that doesn't exist anymore and thinks that Amy Klobuchar is a connection to this. And it is quite simply delusional. Delusional. At any rate, speaking of delusions, the Green Line extension to Eden Prairie is going to be starting operation here fairly shortly. And it's what, 6 years late and about 50% over budget. Largely because of a tunnel that had to be built because the NIMBYs in Kenwood
didn't, while they all vote in favor of light rail transit, they just don't want it in their backyards. Literally, not in my backyard. NIMBY, November, India, Mike, Bravo, Yankee, NIMBYs. They wanted the trains. They want to make sure the proles and the peasantry is packed onto mass transit. I mean, you look at the voting in Kenwood. They vote DFL, which means they vote transit. They just don't want to have to see or hear it in their neighborhood. And so Kenwood's political clout tacked on 6 years and about $1.5 billion to the tab that went into this godforsaken light rail line. And what it's going to get them, well, it's not going to get them anything because, of course, they have insulated themselves successfully from this. And by the way, it's not to say that the line wouldn't have come in grossly late and hugely over budget even without the tunnel, because that's what light rail does. It's a program to transfer taxpayer money from taxpayers to DFL constituents. But we'll talk about that when we come back. 651-289-4488, the number to call, because crime is stealing a jump on the light rail. AM 1280, The Patriot, go nowhere.

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6: 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Call while I'm still taking calls. Anyway, so the big news, so much big news. I mean, it's one of those weeks where I say this a lot, but this is one of those weeks that underscores the fact that if you are a sponsor out there looking for a daily voice in Twin Cities media, both online and digitally, maybe covering the entire state if a few things fall in the right place, now would be the time. Speak up, because boy, we could use it, especially with the departure of, let's just say, the other local talk show from the radio here in the metro area. Now would be a good time. Anyway, so much news going on here. I don't have the time to fit it all here. But other than Amy Klobuchar skipping the debates, the other big story is, the shooting in Eden Prairie. Actually, so many big stories right now. The shooting in Eden Prairie this past, last night, actually. In the wake of a Friday night shoot, this is from the Star Tribune, by the way, in the wake of a Friday night shooting during the Eden Prairie High School football team's homecoming game, that left two people hospitalized and led to the stadium's evacuation, school officials have canceled Saturday's homecoming dance. This is still quoting the Star Tribune. Eden Prairie High School principal Dr. Jason Anderson posted a message on Facebook Saturday about the decision. Quote, due to last night's tragic and unfortunate event, we will not be holding our homecoming dance this evening. While we believe we should have the planning, resources, and support to make tonight's event safe and enjoyable, holding a dance less than 24 hours after a trauma to our community feels out of place. Too many students, staff, and families were directly impacted, and we need to be prepared to adequately support all students and staff when they return to the building on Monday. I will share more about what this looks like tomorrow, that's Sunday, by 9 p.m. Anderson added he will consult with student and staff leaders next week to determine next steps to turning a dance, a dance, and ways our community can come together to care for one another and show what it means to be an Eagle. Eden Prairie's high school game against Minnetonka was evacuated Friday night and the reported shooting, amid the reported shooting and a major police response. Well, there's some good news. At least the police showed up. And let's be honest. While two people were hurt in the shooting, hundreds, maybe thousands weren't. So, yay, Eden Prairie. The response to this, of course, depends on your political biases. A figure formerly with the Minneapolis DFL. Let's just back up here a little bit. Pat Garofalo, longtime friend of the show, former state representative from the Apple Valley Lakeville area, said, quote, "I want my Minnesota back." And this is on Twitter yesterday. "Ridiculous that tonight's Eden Prairie versus Minnetonka game had to be canceled during the second half because of gunfire. That's the sort of stuff that happens in Chicago and Detroit, not here. I want my Minnesota back." That's Pat Garofalo, a longtime friend of the show, actually longtime friend of me going back almost 30 years. And back before he was in politics, actually. Long story. And it's a common refrain you hear from a lot of people, especially people in the burbs, people of all races who appear in the who are from the suburbs. And I'm looking what's happening, looking at how the senseless, apparently targeted violence that has migrated from where it used to be, North Minneapolis, Frogtown, Phillips, Lower East Side of St. Paul, and migrated out to the burbs where it hasn't heretofore been. I mean, people have been moving to the burbs to escape this sort of thing for a generation, and the politics shows it. Places like Edina and St. Louis Park and now Eden Prairie and Apple Valley that used to be safe suburbs. Burnsville, another good example. Egan, occasionally. That used to be safe, boring suburbs, just the way a suburb is supposed to be, have been suddenly getting all sorts of urban excitement in them here, of all the wrong kinds. And by the way, there are people who are saying this like it's a bad thing. We'll come back to that here. So let's not go pretending this is an accident. 20 years ago, 30 years ago, places like Edina, Eden Prairie, Apple Valley, Egan were solid Republican areas. I mean, Egan, where this station is, had a completely Republican legislative delegation, both representatives and the senator, in 2010, 2011, 2012. They would split back and forth before that, but it was a solidly in-play district. Likewise, Burnsville, 20 years ago, was represented by at least by a couple good, solid Republicans. Duke Powell and Dan Hall represented Burnsville not all that terribly long ago. I think Dan was in the Senate. Duke, a great friend of the show going back many years, was 30 years actually now, longer than there's been a show. He's been a friend of the show. Go figure. It's how laws of physics work. It's science. Anyway, Burnsville used to be represented by good, solid Republicans. Eden Prairie was a moderate Republican district even 10 years ago. I mean, Jennifer Loon represented Eden Prairie. She was a little moderate for my tastes at the time. I mean, she was the last Republican elected out there. She was the last Republican who could be elected, probably, in that part of Eden Prairie because it's gone blue. And wouldn't you know it, after a generation of DFLers leaving Minneapolis and St. Paul and bringing their politics with them and bringing their electing their Democrat representatives to represent those districts, in fact, going all the way out to Chan Hassan, they've not only brought the politics, but they brought the urban crime with them. And if you don't think there's a direct connection, 651-289-4488 is the number to call. If you don't think there's a connection between white progressives bringing their white progressive politics out from the cities, out to Eden Prairie and Minnetonka and Edina and Burnsville and Eagan, by all means, explain it to me. Explain it to me like I'm a sentient adult. Explain it to me how you think it is that progressives bringing progressive politics out to cities like Burnsville, like Brooklyn Park, like Brooklyn Center, which used to be, if not solid Republican votes, at least solid Union Democrat votes, where this sort of thing was not tolerated, where this sort of stuff didn't happen. I mean, I remember Brooklyn Center, Brooklyn Park, 35 years ago. It was a little sketchy, but nothing like today. I remember Burnsville being the place people moved to escape from crime, and now you've got people cutting off heads in Burnsville. Now you've got street crime in Burnsville. As much as Minneapolis? No. More than people had come to expect at a place like Burnsville or Apple Valley or Eagan, or shootings outside football games or in football games in Eden Prairie and Edina. And it's hard to remember them all lately. I mean, they've been shootings outside high school football games. It's been something of a minor scandal for the last year or two now. High school football games have drawn a certain amount of the kind of crowd that settles its various beefs by shooting the place up. Of course, nothing is too obvious for the left not to try and politicize it against us. A DFLer, a former vice chair of the Minneapolis DFL, responded to Pat Garofalo's tweet, saying, and I quote, "White conservatives are so mad about gun violence reaching suburban high schools they can barely mask their dog whistling." Now, what he's referring to is the idea that anytime you refer to a crime that happens to involve, this is an objective fact, the shooters are East African. We know this much. The police know this much. They were East African shooters. And regardless of what you say, people who should know better but never do seem to take that, pointing out the fact that the Eden Prairie shooters, plural, were of East African ancestry, probably not East African birth, but they were East African, Somali, Ethiopian, Eritrean, probably Somali. Because the Ethiopians tend not to commit a lot of crime in this town, and the Eritreans are even less likely to be involved in that kind of thing, especially like this. Apparently, the whole idea of mentioning the fact that East Africans have a high crime rate at this point in their history in immigrating to America is a racist dog whistle. Mentioning it is a dog whistle, something that only conservatives can hear. Except, of course, that in this case, only progs can hear it. Only DFLers can hear it. Pointing out the objective fact that a couple of young gentlemen of color shot up a football game, causing it to be canceled and the entire Eden Prairie homecoming to be canceled, at least for this weekend, is apparently an indictment, they would have you believe, an indictment of all people of color. And by the way, there are some people out there for whom it is. Let's be honest about this. Being a conservative means reacting to what people actually do, not groups, To be a conservative means to assign group to individuals, not to collectives. That's what progressives do. That's what communists do. That's what non-Western civilization does, is hold entire cultures responsible for the depravity of individuals. That being said, more when we come back. Northern Alliance Radio Network, AM 1280, The Patriot. Go nowhere. Be right back.

0: Pat knows that harvest can mean a lot of time alone with your thoughts while running a combine, tractor, or semi. 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
4: 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The number to call should you care to join me. Don't forget, second hour, Jim Tashini joins us. Sweet baby mine. One of those Minnesota House races we need to win, because even if Amy Klobuchar wins, if we flip the House and the Senate, we will make her life a living hell. She will almost feel like one of her staffers must feel. And that would be poetic justice. It would be even better if Lisa Daymuth were to win. And we'll be talking about that later on in the second hour here right now, because former Governor Arne Carlson held forth and gave his big endorsement of Amy Klobuchar unexpectedly earlier today. We'll be talking about that when we come back. 651-289-4488. So, are the one who should call. 651-289-4488. So, whenever the state itself doesn't embarrass this state enough, its various cities fill in and carry their way. You can't say that when it comes to embarrassing the bejeebers out of the state of Minnesota, that its metro area cities aren't pulling their weight, as indeed we talked about in the first two segments here with the shooting in Eden Prairie. Now, The home of all of this violence spawned out from the metro. And by the way, Dave from formerly of Chanhassen, or Mound, I guess, writes in with a couple of points. Dan Hall lost his Senate seat in 2020. That was in Burnsville, the last Republican to represent Burnsville in the Senate. And Dave Hahn lost, was the last DFLer, I believe, in the Senate And he lost his seat 10 years ago. Time certainly flies when you're watching a city decline. And asks, quote, when are these moron suburban soccer moms going to realize their DFL is helping bring Minneapolis to them with illegal guns? Yeah. By the way, Dave points out a great point here. The DFL will, not may, not might, but will try to exploit this for more gun control, even though absolute guarantee, absolute 100%. I don't gamble, but if I did, I would put a mortgage payment on the idea that the guns used in the shooting in Eden Prairie were either stolen or straw purchased, and were both in the hands of people who are not legally entitled to have guns in the first place. So by all means, DFL, go after the law-abiding gun owner. It's done us so well so far. Anyway, the cities themselves continue to contribute to this state's humiliation. I live in St. Paul, and I will say, in addition to the state's humiliation, I have to say, it's first of all a little humiliating to be from St. Paul with the news coming out of the city right now. Also, it's a bad year to be female. I mean, you've got, if you're a law-abiding, sane woman, you've got some things happening out there that have some people, and I will say the less stable among us, the less logical and rational among us, saying maybe it's time to repeal the 19th Amendment and take the vote away from women. That's a bit extreme. That's quite extreme. Okay, I'm a master of understatement. It's quite extreme and ain't going to happen. And nor should it. But, I mean, lest there were any doubt, it should not happen. However, between the Lindsey Clancy verdict and this next story, I mean, if I were female, and of course, no DFLer can conclusively say that I'm not because they can't define woman as a matter of policy. But I will say I'm not. That's not how I identify. I don't feel like one. Ergo, I must not be one. Anyway, St. Paul has made a great show in this last few years about having had first, in order, the first all-female major city council in the United States, who, by the way, went on to spend a couple of years not showing up for work and doing, I think, objectively speaking, a lousy job when they did. In fact, I hope there were some truancy issues. It's not called truancy, it's absenteeism, but let's just call it truancy. That led one of the members, actually my former representative, to resign just because she wasn't feeling it anymore. And by the way, good riddance. She was a terrible representative, just a wretched, wretched excuse for a city council person, no matter what her gender. But now the mayor, Mayor Cowley Herr, perhaps you've heard, it's been in all the papers, St. Paul Mayor Cowley Herr, has been wrapped up in probably one of the most absurd sexual harassment issues that I've ever seen. And I say this, well, I'll go through the story here real quick. St. Paul Police Chief, this is, by the way, from NPR News. St. Paul Police Chief Axel Henry sued Mayor Cowley Herr and the city Wednesday, alleging her sexually harassed him. I've been doing this long enough where I read that and think, shouldn't that be she sexually harassed him? No, that's her name. Alleging her sexually harassed him. There's a who's on first bit just dying to be written about this whole thing. I'm not going to do it here and now, or I'm not going to do it her and now, but I'm bump. Anyway, alleging the mayor sexually harassed him, that would be Chief Henry, and that city officials retaliated against him after he complained about her conduct. Ooh, so more than just the mayor are involved in this. The 73-page civil complaint via his attorneys Dostoevsky and Tolstoy, filed Wednesday morning in Ramsey County District Court by Henry's attorney Chris Maddle. Chris Maddle, not Dostoevsky or Tolstoy, but a 73-page complaint. I mean, tomato, tomato, includes allegations of unwanted touching, sexual comments, and repeated events by attempts by her, grammatically correct in this case, to develop a closer personal relationship with the police chief. The lawsuit also alleges violations of the Minnesota Government Data Practices Act, Minnesota Whistleblower Act, and the Minnesota Human Rights Act, along with other claims. Now, I was having a conversation about this case with someone who is, let's just say, more of a Democrat than I, which doesn't take much. And I said that in the private sector, this would have been beaten like an errant puppy long ago. And they said, no, the private sector has all sorts of Lotharios and harassing creeps and other weirdos. And I said, you know, I used to work for a company where the boss came in and racked up quite a record. I mean, his first day on the job, he said, as a woman, dare I say, a younger, quite attractive woman walked past his office as he was talking with one of the other managers on his first day on the job. He said loud enough to be heard around the corner down the hall, wow, and made, let's just say, a very sexually suggestive comment about this woman, who, by the way, happened to be a very thoroughgoing feminist and quite an outspoken one, and went on later in that day, the first day on the office, in the office, on the job, to proposition the receptionist, and went on to behave in such a way as to rack up, in his first year on the job, 7 sexual harassment suits. And I told this friend of mine, the DFLer, this is the sort of thing that would get punished mercilessly in the private sector. I mean, this is the sort of thing first of all, it's the sort of behavior that Mayor Herr is allegedly inflicting upon Chief Henry. And this is the sort of thing that would have been pounded flat in the private sector not that long ago. And my DFLer friend said, are you, that's the kind of thing that couldn't have been all that terribly long ago. And I said, well, in a sense, no. Doesn't feel all that long ago when this particular boss racked up 7, count them, 7 sexual harassment lawsuits, and after 1 year on the job was ejected like Wile E. Coyote being ejected from the room via ejection seat. Thank you very much. Doesn't seem that long ago, but it was, in fact, 1987, just this side of 40 years ago. And actually, it was about this time, 1986, that these particular offenses were being rung up. And in fairly short order, being dealt with in court and by the, at the time, company's legal staff. So over a generation ago, for almost 40 years ago, the sort of behavior, and by the way, we're talking behavior that was all verbal at that time, was all subject to company policy and litigation during Ronald Reagan's second term. But this is government. And not only is this government, this is government run by the country's first all-female city council and St. Paul's first female Asian mayor. And by the way, I'm a conservative. This is not a reflection on all women, all Asian women, all Asian politicians, not even all DFLers. Although, given the apparent alleged violations of the Minnesota Whistleblower Act and the concomitant violations of that act alleged by many people within the Minnesota Department of Human Services, it would seem that attacking whistleblowers is something of a pattern among DFLers here, something that might need to be dealt with. I mean, the DFL appears to have a problem with punishing whistleblowers along the lines of, say, the Philadelphia mob. 651-289-4488. Let's take a break. Oh, Minneapolis gets its share of blame as well here. Northern Alliance, AM 1280, The Patriot.

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3: Foundations of Freedom. A look at America's founding principles and the leaders who shaped our nation.
4: Ronald Reagan understood that freedom sometimes requires more than quiet diplomacy. It requires moral clarity. On June 12, 1987, standing before the Brandenburg Gate in a divided Berlin, Reagan issued a direct challenge to Soviet leader Mikhail Gorbachev. "Mr. Gorbachev, tear down this wall." The Berlin Wall was more than concrete and barbed wire. It represented a system that restricted movement, divided families, and denied millions the freedoms Americans often take for granted. Reagan refused to treat that division as permanent. He understood that free nations must be willing to identify the difference between liberty and oppression, and have the courage to say so. 2 years later, the Berlin Wall fell. Freedom survives when people refuse to accept tyranny as inevitable. So when freedom is challenged today, will we have the courage to defend it with the same clarity?
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0: was still called the horseless carriage. A bunch of city governments in the industrialized world, the United States, UK, Germany, France, Italy, noticing that the puttering of internal combustion engines, or the huffing and puffing of steam cars, or the gliding along of a completely silent electric vehicle, because they had them back 130 years ago, scared the bejeebers out of horses that were still the main users of the era's roads at the time. And in a rare example of government accountability, well, in a not at all rare example of government short-sightedness and Luddism, many of these cities passed laws saying that any internal combustion car, actually any car, steam, internal combustion, or electrical, needed to have a flagman walking out ahead of it by a good 50 to 100 yards, to warn any people on horses to keep their horses calm because there was a car coming. Now, in a very rare example of government actually waking up and having some accountability, which was something that could still happen at a time before, say, 1913, when progressivism reared its head, most of those laws, in fact, I believe almost all those laws, with a very few minor exceptions, were repealed by the early 1900s, because they figured out that the car was, in fact, the future. And by the way, horses got used to cars. You drive down the road and see people riding horses down the road these days. I mean, you can train a horse just like you can train a dog not to get rattled by noises. And most horses today do. Anyway. So while people laugh at those Luddite applications of law from that very simple time, make no mistake about it, that impulse to try to exert control over change, if necessary, by trying to repeal reality and reason, is still very much alive. This past week, the city of Minneapolis tried to pass a law requiring self-driving cars, which are currently being tested in Minneapolis and St. Paul, and which, by the way, look really weird. They look like something out of Star Wars, and not one of the good Star Wars movies either. I mean, you're seeing a car or a minivan with a bunch of cameras and sensors and radar antennas and stuff on top. It looks like something Wile E. Coyote would build. But they're being tested. They're not taking passengers yet. And the city of Minneapolis the city council in Minneapolis tried to pass a law requiring self-driving cars to have drivers. Now, the presenting reason is because occasionally self-driving cars being driven by software have bugs. They have not creepy crawlies, no, software bugs. Like, for example, there's cases of Waymo cars stopping at the edge of large puddles because they thought they were driving into a lake. Well, okay, that's a bug. And by the way, it's a feature in case you're driving into a flood. Better safe than sorry there. But, and honestly, I mean, a self-driving car is the last thing in the world I'm going to ever buy, because A, I love driving, especially out on the open prairie, and B, I work in software engineering for a day job, and I know just how buggy software is for the first several versions, and there ain't no way. But, eventually, self-driving cars aren't going to be ubiquitous, if not the norm, and who knows, probably eventually the norm. Hopefully long after I'm gone from the scene, at any rate. And this law was ostensibly passed to provide safety for people. It's not, of course. It was there because the rideshare industry, even after it destroyed the taxi industry in Minneapolis, is overwhelmingly peopled by those immigrants, essentially, who are heavily represented, shall we say, on the Minneapolis, whose interests are heavily represented on the Minneapolis City Council. They introduced a bill, to make self-driving cars, require this of self-driving cars. And it passed by a 7-6 margin. The mayor vetoed it yesterday. The margin is not big enough to override the veto. It takes 9 votes to override the mayor's veto. Not going to happen. The other reason came from City Councilman Jason Chavez, who sounded off on this
1: past week. I will say cats have been killed by these autonomous vehicles, and I have a cat. I don't want my cat getting killed because of these autonomous vehicles. So those cat lovers out there, just know that these Waymo vehicles, these autonomous vehicles, have killed

0: Wildcats. And that's unfair. I just watched a video sitting here from the dais, and it was really hard to watch. Literally, cats being murdered by these vehicles.
1: Murder implies intent. I think the fact that they get confused on what murder is explains a lot about Minneapolis policy over this last, shall we say, 6 to 10 months. But and by the way, if you live in the city, a city full of cars with and without drivers, and coyotes and falcons and eagles and other apex predators, and especially cars. I mean, if you own a cat and you let that cat roam around outdoors, you're the one who's leading to the death of the cat. I mean, cities are incredibly hostile environments for small felines. I mean, if you own a lion or a panther, that's one thing. But you don't. At any rate, so apparently they're killing the cats is apparently now an acceptable thing to say in American politics. But this is also further proof of, I believe it's Berg's 11th law, which is just means that when you're in a city like Minneapolis, a blue city like Minneapolis, the politicians never get any less blue. That's Jason Chavez from the 9th Ward. And if you remember the name 9th Ward, well, you got it right. That's the ward formerly represented by Alondra Cano, who for a long time was my prototype for the dumbest politician in American society, going back 10 years or so ago. This is the woman who thought you could connect exercise bikes to generators to power factories. The woman who doxed her constituents who complained about her popping up at BLM rallies, basically inviting her less sane supporters to attack them. And since leaving office, has moved to Wisconsin and racked up a pretty flagrant DUI. Well, anyway, just to point out that if you thought Alondra Cano was bad, Jason Chavez is worse. I mean, he is. You look up a Looney Tunes proposal in the Minneapolis City Council. There's a pretty good chance that if Aisha Chugtai isn't putting it out there, Jason Chavez is, or the two of them are teaming up together. And I probably have forgotten a few of the other crazy ones here. The two that keep popping up are Gomez and Aisha Chugtai. At any rate, that's Minneapolis government here for you. So lest you think that St. Paul has pulled ahead of Minneapolis in the humiliation meter, no, it hasn't. At any rate, Mayor Fry vetoed it. It's probably not going to get overridden, so self-driving cars will move ahead. But anyway, never a shortage of material. James Tacheny joins us when we come back. Northern Alliance, AM 1280, The Patriot.
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7: With SRN News, I'm John Scott. Secretary of State Marco Rubio sends Iran's negotiators home. President Trump says more bombing is possible.
8: After negotiations made little progress, Secretary Rubio ordered Iran's delegation led by the foreign minister to leave New York. The talks had stalled over Iran's nuclear program and demands to lift the U.S. blockade. President Trump, speaking to Time, said more bombing is possible and argued pressure on Tehran is necessary to prevent it from obtaining a nuclear weapon. Ken Lorman reporting.
7: President Trump is in Ohio today to rally support for Republican candidates. The president will be at Vandalia Butler High School. That's north of Dayton, where he's expected to give a ringing endorsement to the incumbent Republican Senator John Husted, who's running in a tight race against former Senator Sherrod Brown. This is SRN News.
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11: 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But first, from the B&M Tree Service Weather Center, showers likely today. Tonight, chance of showers, and then tomorrow, sunny and a high of 65. The NARN with Mitch Berg continues next on AM 1280 The Patriot.
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1: 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I'm just one of the foot soldiers at hotair.com, along with Ed Morrissey and David Strom, long known and beloved by fans of this station and of Salem media in general here. But this is my joint, Northern Alliance Radio Network, AM 12A, The Patriot. I'm the headliner edition going on 23 years now, dominating all Twin Cities media, along with the closer, Brad Carlson, heard Sundays from 1 to 3 here on AM 1280, The Patriot. Together, the Northern Alliance Radio Network, bringing the truth to the Twin Cities. My pleasure to welcome to the broadcast, just in time for the election, James Tashney joins me. James, you are running. Welcome to the show.
15: Hey, thanks for having me.
1: You people call you Tash. That's probably just as easy to pronounce as anything else here. Although I pride myself on my ability to get through Slavic names on the first take, but I'll take every boost I can get. So welcome to the broadcast.
15: Oh, it's an absolute pleasure. I appreciate the invitation, and I'm just honored to be here.
1: The honor is all mine. So you are running for the Minnesota State Senate. In District 45?
15: 44.
1: I overestimated here.
15: Yeah, right.
1: Senate District 44. Now, where is that now?
15: So it's, we call it the six cities, right? So it's a little area called Landfall. Very conservative district, actually.
1: It is.
15: Yeah. It's like 65%.
1: Really?
15: Republican.
1: There's a few of those tucked away in those northeast burbs. I know you're in the northeast burbs.
15: Yeah.
1: And yeah, that and Grant and Matamidi are these three little outposts of sanity in an East Metro. I mean, it's like hard to believe Brown Curran comes from right next door, but there you have it.
15: Yeah. So mayor Stan Sudkamp, little shout out to Stan. He is his sock drawer is organized, right?
1: Excellent.
15: He's been running. That city was in some trouble, and now it's one of the Valor Star cities in our area. I mean, he's really turned it around.
1: And as I recall, it's like less than 1,000 people there.
15: Yeah, 843.
1: 840. Okay, so it's grown since I last drove past the sign.
15: Right.
1: And understandably so. Like a lot of those little Republican towns up in the northeast burbs, it's done fairly well for itself. The other one, of course,
15: yeah,
1: Landfall.
15: Let me get through the rest of the alphabet.
1: Yeah,
15: it's
1: five more to go.
15: L-M-N-O-P. So okay. It's Landfall and then Little Canada, which is my current hometown.
1: Okay.
15: Right? And then I formerly lived in Maplewood.
1: Okay.
15: Which, kind of grew up there. Went to Hill Murray and then Tartan. Okay. And then North St. Paul, of course. Played a lot of hockey in the Polar Arena up there. Yep. And then it's Oakdale.
1: Oakdale. Yep.
15: I had the pleasure of serving as a youth pastor and actually a Boundary Waters guide back in the day.
1: Okay.
15: So I love, have fire in my belly for Oakdale.
1: Oh, yeah.
15: And then there's Pine Springs, which is a little nubbin up by Matamidi.
1: I bike through it occasionally as I'm running up. I wind up going through most of those. I'm going up the Gateway Trail when I'm out there navigating that area. I love that part of the Twin Cities. Yeah. It's a place that has been and has little outposts of sanity like Landfall in it, and outposts of insanity like much of Maplewood.
15: Yeah. It also hosts, there's a little Catholic group. They call it the Men's Crisis Center. It's in a garage. And,
1: okay.
15: They smoke heavily cigars is the frankincense of choice in that realm. And so I go in there for a little sanity now and then and to get blessed by all the cigar smoke.
1: Yeah. So. And there's one of those in Roseville, a kegerator, refrigerator with a beer keg built in. Yeah. It's an epic crisis center for a lot of men over the years. Absolutely.
15: Yeah.
1: So you are, okay. So you, introduce yourself to the audience.
15: Well,
1: who are you? What do you do in real life?
15: I started out in the area serving as a youth pastor.
1: Okay.
15: And then in the summers, I had to figure out something to do. And so I started roofing, right?
1: Okay.
15: And so, you know, you run out of money because they pay you like some pocket lint, a couple nickels to do church work. And we end up, doing, you know, roofing on the side as a side hustle.
1: Yes.
15: And so I always kind of had a side hustle. I picked up some work up in Ely in the Boundary Waters.
1: Wow.
15: So I am kind of when I door knock, I tell people I'm a surprise Republican.
1: Okay.
15: Because there's a lot of common ground that I can reach with just regular people.
1: Yeah.
15: And so door knocking has been a thrill.
1: Yeah.
15: I've added quite a few people to my call list in my phone. I've added, we'll talk about that later, but you know, that's been exciting.
1: Oh yeah.
15: And we have some initiatives that our family has done. Roofing turned into, what do we do with money we have when we roof? We started doing some investments, right?
1: Okay.
15: And so real estate investing, and then we started developing land and doing some real exciting things with my extended family.
1: Okay.
15: And so we built a number of developments in both Little Canada, Oakdale area, a little area called Tablin Park in Lake Elmo.
1: Okay.
15: And then we did the Lake Elmo Land Trust, LLC, which was the first chink in the Minnesota fight for good water.
1: Okay.
15: And so we took 3M to task. And my two cousins, Pete and Dan, the fighting Tashneys, they just took on for 4 years that, so we have a real passion for cleaning up the area, cleaning up the water.
1: And that's been a story.
15: And that's a history, not a promise.
1: Like, yeah.
15: It's something we've already done.
1: And an issue that crosses party lines, certainly. That's one that the other side has claimed a lot of credit for over the last few years here. But it is very much a transpartisan issue. So you seem, first of all, you seem very peripatetic. I mean, you're in a lot of fields. You've done a lot of different things, which much respect. So you seem like also a fairly sane person. So what prompted you to want to run for the Minnesota Senate?
15: Well, actually, I was inspired. I want to thank my competitor, Sam Rosemark. I didn't know he actually had some competition in a primary. Wonderful woman, Teresa Miller, a shout out to her. I didn't know she was running against him.
1: Okay.
15: And just as a father of five, as a lover of the land, as a lover of business, and I'm so tired of hearing my business friends like, hey, I can save $300, I can save $400,000, $500,000 if I move my $9 million business over to Hudson.
1: Yeah.
15: If I just move 20 minutes away, I can, you know, this isn't a commercial for Hudson, right? But I love this city. I love our area, and I love the six cities. I've actually worked in each one of them.
1: Yep.
15: And I want to do something to save people having to leave.
1: Oh, yeah. Likewise.
15: That's why I got into the race. This young man, he's never done a profit and loss statement. He's never hired and fired anybody.
1: Right.
15: He just appears to be groomed by the political elite to run for office.
1: The nonprofit industrial complex. He's 27.
15: Yep. Oh, for goodness sakes. It's not a participation trophy.
1: Yeah.
15: It's a Senate seat. Right?
1: Yeah.
15: And so we want to do our very best. And I'm going to, I didn't see anyone else in the lane.
1: Yeah.
15: So I jumped in.
1: Excellent.
15: Almost like I feel like the city was drowning. And you know, you're watching, I didn't want to be the Phil Collins guy. Like I did nothing. Right.
1: Yeah.
15: I want to dive in. So that's what I'm doing. I dove in and,
1: No, I'm absolutely with you on that because that makes perfect sense. I mean, I live in St. Paul. I live in the Midway, which I live in perhaps the most DFL district in the East Metro, if not the entire Metro.
15: The big loon.
1: Yeah, it is. It is. And yeah, exactly. I live not too far from there.
15: Awesome. I love that area.
1: It's a lovely area. I live by Hamline University, more or less, and beautiful area. And I've been there. I've raised a family there, and they're raising, actually, we got my son and daughter-in-law are raising their kids out kind of in your general area. Not in your district, more's the pity.
15: Oh, they can't vote for me. Dang
1: it. I know. No, they're next door, across Century. But I've spent a lot of time. I've invested a lot in St. Paul. And a lot of my friends have moved to Florida or Texas or Tennessee or the lesser Dakota.
15: It's sad.
1: It is. And it's just like, yeah, I mean, because the DFL's done a great job of gaslighting Minnesotans into thinking they're inevitable.
15: Yes.
1: And they're not, especially in places like LMNOP, the six cities, the hex cities. So, but you're having to run, I mean, the Republicans in areas like that cannot run like you're up in Crow Wing County or Thief River Falls. I mean, I'm from North Dakota originally. You can run as a fire breathing a conservative there. Places like the second, third, fourth tier suburbs, not so much. So tell us a little bit about the campaign you're running, Jim Tashney.
15: Well, we are, it is, it's kind of funny. I have six cities and I'm doing door knocking and it is almost like ADHD door knocking because each little community has very specific initiatives. Mm-hmm. And, so I've met with the mayors. I haven't met with the Pine City mayor. So if you know him or her, help me. I'm shouting it out to the universe. Pine City Mayor, let's meet.
1: Yeah, fair enough. No, absolutely. So, and what are the different initiatives up there for those listening in the six cities? Tell us a little bit about how things differ from street to street up there.
15: Well, a shout out to the hardworking mayor. She's a leader in Maplewood.
1: Yeah,
15: Marilee Abrams, and she is a devout Christian, pro-life Christian woman who ran as an independent, and then she got sort of co-opted into the DFL. The DFL were like, oh, here is a winner. We're going to fund this person. And then they promised to kick her a right out because she's, you know, a single white female that is not their demographic right now.
16: Yeah.
15: So I my eyes popped out of my skull when I heard that. I was like, what?
1: That used to be the norm out there, too. When I first moved to St. Paul, I had friends who were in the DFL who were who jokingly described the DFL in east side of St. Paul, Maplewood, Oakdale, that area,
15: right,
1: as the pro-life, pro-assault rifle wing of the DFL. And those days are long gone. The idea that this woman's
15: a tent is gone.
1: Yeah, it's a pup tent out there right now.
15: They pulled the stakes.
1: Absolutely. And they've wrapped it around themselves like a little, a warmer here. But this used to be the norm in that part of the metro area. When I worked in Maplewood, your part of Maplewood way back when, it was very much old fashioned, private sector union DFL types.
15: What's funny is I'm noticing I'm putting my yard signs out and we have a pretty strong yard game. And I know that's probably one of the reasons you invited me on. Thank you.
1: Oh,
15: but
1: sure.
15: I've got a couple hundred, 250 lawn signs out.
1: Wow.
15: And I got 100 more on order just this morning, just showed up. So
1: stay up?
15: They do. Well, I lose about 30% of my signs.
1: See, I've never had, I live in the Midway. I've never had a sign last more than two nights in 35 years.
15: Oh.
1: Absolutely. No, it's absolutely, and there's no way it's not organized, but that's my problem, not yours.
15: Well, kind of mine. It's my givers, right?
1: 30% your problem. Absolutely.
15: Right, yeah.
1: Let's take a quick break. Let's, if you have questions or comments for James Tashney, aka Tash, running for Senate District 44. In the Northeast Metro, by all means, give us a call, 651-289-4488, Northern Alliance Radio Network, AM 1280, The Patriot.

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8: 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If you've got questions or comments for Jim Tashney, running for the Minnesota Senate in District 44. 651-289-4488, the number to call. Love to have you on the air. Call while I still have time to put you on the air. If you're one of those people who waits until 2:45 to call, you're doing it all wrong. Anyway, Tash. Some of the other issues that are going on the big news here is the Green Line extension from downtown Minneapolis to Eden Prairie to the southwest burbs is finally going to be going out there, $1.5 billion over budget, 6 years late. Yeah. And I want to go on the opening day just because it's fun to see the politicians on there for the only time they will ever be on that train.
9: Because they have armed guards.
8: Yeah, they have guards. I did that on the first day of the Green Line through St. Paul.
9: Right.
8: I live right by the station. It's close enough. And it's like, I saw Al Franken and Amy Klobuchar on there for the one and only time. It's also the only time you will ever see anyone smiling on any of these trains.
9: Right?
8: Is that first day.
9: Or not praying for their life.
8: And by the way, that first day on the Green Line, on the way back from Union Station, I had someone challenge me and three other large guys to a fight. He was hammered. Anyway.
9: Of course.
8: So the East Metro, not immune to transit follies here. You have a line, a story about the Purple Line.
9: The Purple Line.
8: Most people haven't heard of it.
9: Mary Lee Abrams, again, I'm giving a shout out. We introduced ourselves to each other almost by proxy. I was putting yard signs in and noticing, oh, Mary Lee Abrams, wait a minute, that she's an independent.
8: Okay.
9: And then she was noticing, putting her signs in my yards. We get very possessive as politicians about our yards. And so we're like, wait, we have these shared they call them NASCAR lawns when they're like a split ticket lawn.
5: Yeah.
9: And then we have what are called party lawns. And these are, you know,
5: yep.
9: sometimes the far left and the far right have these like everybody's on board. And
5: yeah.
9: Bless their hearts. We need those party people, right?
5: Yep.
9: But we have these NASCAR lawns. And so we started just probably after about the dozen sign, we're like, why don't we just call and have coffee? And I do a thing on Wednesday mornings, little promo at Caribou Coffee. I meet my constituents 6 a.m. to 7 a.m.
5: Okay.
9: And then 6 p.m. to 7 p.m. That's for decaf hour.
5: Okay.
9: But otherwise, I'll be up till Wednesday.
5: Yeah.
9: The next week. But we met, we talked. I couldn't believe how much we were coalescing alignment on so many things. We're trying to get that 80%. The left has just are loony bins. They're just crazy. And that's what inspired me to run is I'm running against a 27-year-old young man who should not be in office yet.
5: Yeah.
9: You know, or ever.
5: And you're doing something that is common sense, especially in a Twin Cities suburb that has been like just optimistically purple for quite some time.
9: Yeah.
5: And is anathema to a whole lot of Republicans in greater Minnesota who think if you're not a fire-breathing, absolute hard red, what do you win this for? And these are the same people who are fussing about Michelle Tafoya not being quite conservative,
9: correct.
5: Even though she's the first.
9: And she's got purple signs, too.
5: She's got purple signs, and she knows her market, and she is the first Republican with the best chance I've seen in a generation for getting elected
9: statewide.
5: She's so
9: articulate.
5: She really is. She's pretty amazing here. And so...
9: So speaking of purple,
5: let's talk about your race here. Yes,
9: they wanted to run a hardened bus lane down the middle of Whiteberry Avenue, which
5: that's
9: is
5: right.
9: like the east side. You know, I coached east side hockey with Wes Barrett, and like I love Whiteberry Avenue, and they're gonna put a two directional bus lane for like 400 people back and forth, and you know they're gonna spend billions with a B, and Merrily Abrams stood in the way of that.
5: Wow.
9: She was like, absolutely not. And the people of Maplewood absolutely love her. And the Democrats are absolutely out of their mind upset with her. And they've actually run a new candidate. They've manufactured this fellow. And he is, Shonbury Lee. And he is their kind of... I'm trying to be kind, so I'll say less words.
5: Fair enough.
9: Yeah. But they're running Shonbury, and he's got a great sign game because he's well funded. He's
5: all the money in the world
9: for the Democrat, and so he's got all this money to put these signs everywhere.
5: Kind of, hoping for the best there. She reminds me of Norm Coleman back in the day.
9: I mean,
5: someone who was far enough to the center where the DFL kicked him out. Of course, he was too far to the center for a lot of Republicans, but who cares? He won. He governed well. That was
9: that's
5: the last time St. Paul was in halfway decent shape. Him and Randy Kelly, absolutely.
9: Yeah.
5: So so you were running a race.
9: I was running a race,
5: and
9: I noticed these yard signs happening, and I call them my three amigas.
5: Okay,
9: Terry Mallett, and then an old wonderful woman who is really an anchor for Maplewood, Kathy Juniman.
5: Okay.
9: And she was asked to leave the party, too, because she's just not the demographic that the Democrats are looking for and very brokenhearted. You know, she served for a very long time. She's actually still running in the race, and we're actually giving each other some love. You know, I can't really endorse her officially, but I think it's a common – I'll go on the record to say I am common sense – endorsing my three amigas.
5: That is interesting right there, and it's interesting to see if that current still exists in that part of the metro, because I remember when I first moved to St. Paul,
9: there was
5: other than the east side, there was still this undercurrent of not Republicans but conservative Democrats. A friend of mine, I think we talked about this during the break, the east side DFL was there. A friend of mine who's an organizer with the DFL called it the pro-life pro-assault rifle wing of the DFL.
9: Right.
5: And of course, now you know, and he was a shooter too. I mean, like bigger than me in a lot of ways. But he was since then, the East Side has become, I mean, the last even plausible Republican was Jerry Blakey on the St. Paul City Council. He was a DFLer, but he was a black conservative DFLer, and he's long gone, 25 years gone now. But that used to be out there, and they have been extinguished or moved out to Elemental P.
9: I'm giving, maybe I'll be giving you some hope. Knocking doors.
5: Yeah.
9: You know, I've seen every kind of thing, but I actually was door knocking in North St. Paul, and the guy's like, I don't care. What are you? I usually give a spiel like, hey, I'm running for Senate. I want to serve you. What do you need me to do?
5: Good.
9: He's like, I need you to tell me whether you're a Democrat or Republican.
5: Okay.
9: Like, that was all of it. It was either right or left.
5: Yeah.
9: You know, and there was no common ground.
5: Yeah.
9: He spit on me.
5: Wow.
9: Yeah. Like, I don't know if he knew, like, I'm a hockey player. Like, I'm going to, like, I'm not on the rink. I'm not going to throw down. Plus, right. I'm a goalie. So we're kind of the dopey, happy players, you know.
5: Yeah.
9: He spit on me.
5: And you didn't fend it off.
9: No, I didn't.
5: Goalie you are.
9: I blocked it with my chest. So, hey,
5: okay, you did the job. Yeah,
9: stitches are saves.
5: Fair enough.
9: Yeah. I couldn't believe it. First of all, I was like, wow. But I'm like, you know, our Lord and Savior has had a lot worse, and he resurrected. So I'm going to walk in that lane and be positive. And then I've had many more people door knocking that Democrats, independents, they call it split ticket.
5: Yeah.
9: I've got people that are like, I'm a pro-choice Democrat, but I'm supporting Tash. I'm a pro-life Democrat, but I'm supporting Tash.
5: Yeah.
9: I've got all these people that are kind of coming out of the woodwork.
5: And I'm glad to see. I mean, I'm very 100% pro-life. I'm a Second Amendment zealot. And I'm glad to see that there are split ticket people out there, just because there aren't enough people like me in the core metro of this state to put Republicans over the top. But there are an awful lot of those split ticket people who have got to hope, dear Lord, I have to hope, are looking at the situation in this state right now and thinking, we can't absorb another couple years of a DFL trifecta of the DFL controlling the Senate.
9: Right.
5: And being able to dictate to the state everything like they did in 2023, 2024. Absolutely. So from your mouth to God's ears, we've got about 2 minutes remaining, Jim Tashney. How can people find more about your campaign, about you, and how can they help you out in this last month before the election?
9: Well, right now it's doorknobs and dollars, right?
5: Yeah.
9: I'm in that phase of fast-moving water. Just got 100 new signs, and we're putting signs out, so I need support. I need a lot of people, when I'm door-knocking, are pulling me into the house. I get nervous sometimes, I'm going to get shot, and the families are surrounding me, children, grandparents, praying. They literally put their hands on me and pray. And I've had 7-8 times more prayers than spitters. And so I'm really holding that, right?
5: Yeah.
9: And so I'm really hopeful. I think SD44 is going to put our sensibility and common sense back on the map. I really am hopeful.
5: Well, from your mouth to God's ears, and I have to say this, there are enough Senate races out there that are in, for a variety of reasons, in play. I mean, Afton, Brooklyn, Cook, District 5.
9: Apple Valley.
5: Boy, here's hoping. Erin May Quaid, my God, getting her out of office would be a sign that God still cares about this state. Very, very.
9: Devil's playing hockey in hell, right?
5: He throws over. Yeah, he canceled out on us to go deal with Texas, apparently.
9: Yeah.
5: So here's hoping. I mean, one of the great moments in my broadcast career was being talking with Ted Daly when he won the last when he became the senator that put the GOP over the top in the Senate in 2010 when the votes came in, and I'm hoping to do that again, God willing, with a tailwind this next month here. So, Jim Tashney, we got about 30 seconds remaining. How can people find out more? Website, Facebook?
9: Website, jtashneyforsenate.com.
5: Conventional spelling, T-A-C-H-E-N-Y.
9: Yep, the letter J, T-A-C-H-E-N-Y.
5: Yep.
9: The F-O-R, senate.com. And then also, I'm on Facebook. Same thing.
5: Okay.
9: Same handle.
5: I'll post that at shotinthedark.info as soon as I get a moment here. Absolutely.
9: I'm so glad some people canceled. That's very providential.
5: This is great. I always love to get people straight up at 2 o'clock because people are tuned in at that point, and that's what we want. James Tashney, from your mouth to God's ears, best of luck. Hope we can see you at a victory party with a victory.
9: Yeah.
5: A month from this coming Tuesday. Thanks a lot. Go nowhere. I'll be right back.

0: You've been diagnosed with COPD, but breathing seems to be getting harder. 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
4: 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Still taking calls for about another segment. There are 2 segments to go. There's just no point in taking them in the last segment. I mean, there's just an honest truth here. 651-289-4488. 651-289-4488. I believe I've established that. By the way, Hearts of Our Heroes coming up after the top of the hour here. Stay tuned for that. That's always worth tuning into here. So, election's coming up here, and people are starting to sound off on their favorites here, and the people are starting to, we're getting into endorsement season right now. I, as a general rule, don't endorse candidates, although that's normally something I do in the primaries. I think it's probably fairly obvious. I don't know that there's a Republican out there that I don't absolutely forthrightly support this time around. I mean, 2 years ago, yeah, I voted for Royce White, but my heart wasn't really in it for a variety of reasons. This time around, absolutely in it for everyone here. Now, I will no doubt talk about this again. In fact, I'm going to try and get Michelle Tafoya and Lisa Damoth on the broadcast here, along with some of the other statewide candidates over this next 4 weekends, because it's go time here, folks. But there are people out there who mean quite well, who are still Republicans, who are still feeling hinky about Michelle Tafoya because she is pro-life after 12 weeks, which, and I keep reminding people of this, some of these people who say, I could never vote for a pro-choicer. And I said, well, if you voted for Donald Trump, then you voted for someone with exactly the same stance on abortion that Michelle Tafoya has, to which most people never respond. I think most people ignore it or paper over it or go, well, okay, my absolute principles have their holes in them for one race, but not this one. And I think the only real response I've gotten so far was someone said, no. That was it. No. I'll just take this moment to remind you, not for the last time, I'm sure, between now and the race, that logically speaking, there are only two choices in the Senate race. Because every vote is either a vote that increases Peggy Flanagan's chance of winding up in the United States Senate or that reduces that choice. And it's not a chance. And by the way, I'm not talking votes. I'm talking about choices. Because a vote for Michelle Tafoya reduces Peggy Flanagan's chance of getting into the United States Senate, a woman who supports abortion until after birth. Every choice that you make either increases or decreases Peggy Flanagan's chance of getting into the United States Senate and supporting codifying Roe v. Wade, for example, and installing senators who support abortion at the federal level and re-codifying Roe v. Wade at the federal level, making it the law of the land nationwide. So the choices you can make are as follows. Vote for Peggy Flanagan. Well, that increases her chance of getting into office, obviously. So vote for her. Vote for Michelle Tafoya. Well, that decreases Flanagan's chance of getting into office and maybe, God willing and with a tailwind, increases Michelle Tafoya's chance of getting a Republican in the United States Senate, which is going to be important. If you write in a pro-life third party or a write-in candidate, that does not decrease Peggy Flanagan's odds of winning in the Senate. If you abstain from voting in that race, that does not decrease Peggy Flanagan's odds of getting into the Senate. You either vote for Michelle Tafoya, or you are increasing the odds that a pro-abortion until after birth candidate gets into the United States Senate to vote for pro-death Supreme Court justices and for codifying Roe v. Wade when and if that should happen. Those are the only two choices that there is no option C. Whatever you say about it, there is no option C. And while voting, you may find it morally reprehensible to vote for anyone who supports abortion at any level. That's a personal choice. A policy choice, you're talking a whole lot of shades of gray in between, and a better shade of gray is better than an absolute dark shade of black. 651-289-4488. Let's go to the phones. Line one, Paul Wickstrom joins us from District 40. Paul, welcome to the broadcast. How are you doing today?
5: Mitch, I'm doing great. I'm running for Congress in CD4.
4: CD4, that's right. That's right. You are endorsed by the Republicans to run against Betty McCollum. So how you doing out there today, Paul?
5: I'm keeping that dream alive. I'm actually door knocking in Jay Tashini's neighborhood, so I thought I would just follow up. I heard the tail end of the show and
4: poke
5: a little fun at him, but I'm door knocking in his district. I want to put in a plug for Tash. He's a great man, and he's authentic, and we really need somebody like him in Senate District 44 for state Senate.
4: And that's a district where there appears to be a chance of it actually working. I don't know what the vibe you're getting at the doors here. Paul Wickstrom, but how's things feeling out there in the Northeast burbs for you right now?
5: Well, I know in this district, things are on fire. Tash is doing a good job, and, you know, people are really, across the board, people are really upset about fraud. There's definitely an anti-incumbent sentiment.
4: Excellent.
5: And I have a record of fighting DFL election fraud, and I'm running affordability, a strong economy, and public safety, and I just want to make two quick comments, if I may, one about public safety and one about Tafoya.
4: Excellent. Go right ahead.
5: Public safety, this incident last night in Eden Prairie, we really need to hold the mainstream media to account. We're not getting the full story there. And Crime Watch Minnesota really put out some interesting stuff last night. There's really widespread gang activity. We got to lean into that and hold, you know, our elected officials accountable and call upon the mainstream media to make sure that they're reporting the truth. And the other comment I want to make is just listening to your comments about candidate for the U.S. Senate, Tafoya. And I, first of all, I'm pro-life. But I really believe that if she, when she's elected, that she will help dial it back. I've had a conversation with her that she would support conservative judges.
6: Yep.
5: She would not want U.S. federal funding to go towards abortions.
6: Yep.
5: And I really do believe that she would dial it back. And we all need to lean into this. Republicans need to really look at the big picture, you know, and make sure that we're voting for the best candidate. And we all need to lean into this. There's a lot of people that are ready to put up for sale signs. Let's win Minnesota back.
4: Absolutely. Paul Wickstrom running for the United States House in Senate, House District 4. Best of luck to you in this race. We can have your people call my people. We've got to get you on the air here sometime before the election. And, of course, your endorsement of Tash is noted. Paul, thank you very much for calling today.
5: Thank you, Mitch.
4: Absolutely. So this is, if you live in the Northeast Burbs, especially in the LMNOP, Little Canada, Maplewood, OP, Pine Spring, all those towns up there, by all means, this is your chance. This is one of those districts where I have to think there's a legitimate chance of this working out here. You've got some places that are genuinely Republican. You've got some places where you have an awful lot of people who are good of old fashioned, meat and potatoes DFLers who are not seeing what they want out of today's DFL. This is not today's DFL. We'll talk about that when we come back. Northern Alliance Radio Network, AM 1280 The Patriot. The extent to which today's DFL is not your parents' DFL needs to be a major subject here. Go nowhere.

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6: 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And I keep saying the number. I'm not taking any calls this last segment here. This is no time. I could go another 2 hours. I can't because, of course, Hearts of Our Heroes is coming up next. So this is it. Segment 8 of 8. The fun is still technically just beginning, and yet, to all good things in life, there must come in. Anyway, enough yapping on my part. I talked about how today's DFL is not your parents' DFL. This is something hopefully people in James Tashney's district are figuring out here. But this came out in a big way in an article that Arnie Carlson, former state governor, put out on, I'm presuming it's out in some newspaper or another. He put it out on social media today, but the Star Tribune eats up everything the guy writes. So he wrote this today, and I quote, "In August 1973, Time magazine featured Minnesota on its cover with a smiling Governor Wendell Anderson holding a fish on his line in front of our pristine waters with the headline, quote, 'The Good Life in Minnesota.' The article went on describing Minnesota as a, quote, 'state that works,' end quote. Here our nation was reeling from the Watergate scandal." I mean, not quite yet, but okay. And Minnesota was cited as the model for our recovery. That same commitment to excellence is precisely what our state needs today. Governor Anderson, an Olympic silver medalist on our nation's celebrated hockey team, knew the value of teamwork, and that became the center of his governance. Success was not achieved by one person, but rather from, quote, us, end quote, the collaboration of business, academia, education, agriculture, labor, nonprofits, etc. This is former Governor Arnie Carlson, technically a Republican at the time, but, well, whatever. Anyway, and I quote, That same opportunity and challenge now lies ahead for our new governor, and I hope it will be Senator Amy Klobuchar. Time and time again, she has proven that she values excellence and can work with all people. This is still Arne Carlson writing. Unfortunately, politics today is not only divisive, but also abusive. And that creates a blurry picture of its participants and makes unity very difficult. Allow me, a former state auditor, to dismiss those outrageous allegations of Klobuchar being involved in the state fraud. I don't think anyone's accused her of being involved in the state fraud, Arne Carlson. But I will tell you this much. There was a time when Republicans and Democrats could and did work together on things for this state. That was a time when the DF, not only were the Republican Party very different enough to spawn someone like Arne Carlson and Dave Durenberger, people who were, not to say anything necessarily bad about the fact that they were well to the center of where I and the Minnesota Republican Party at large are these days. I mean, that is what it is, as the saying goes, and it's not what it isn't, as I respond to it. But the Republican Party, nationwide in the 1970s, was basically not all that different from the Democrats. They were big government Republicans, kind of like J.D. Vance has turned into today, only less confrontational. I mean, they're going back to in the 1950s, Republicans, especially here in Minnesota. I mean, there was a time in the 1950s when Republicans did control Minnesota up till about 1960 or so. And we're talking a species of Republican that was considerably to the center of what the Republican Party became nationwide in 1980 and statewide in probably the mid-1990s, early 1990s.

and the Democrat, he was referring to Arne Carlson, who was pro-choice, a moderate pro-choicer, but certainly more moderate than Michelle Tafoya and Donald Trump are. I mean, he was certainly less militant about the sanctity of life. And he was very much for gun control. I mean, he was part of the regime that people don't remember. Until 1974, Minnesota was a constitutional carry state. You didn't need a permit to carry a concealed firearm in Minnesota. And you may recall, crime was really, really low back then. Well, that was not good enough for Arne Carlson at a time when he was the state auditor, by the way. Maybe even before. I think he may have been in the state legislature back then. Anyway. Arne Carlson endorsing Amy Klobuchar, and I quote, today, 80%, this is Arne Carlson again, today, 83% of Americans do not trust their government, while 89% believe government has widespread corruption. Restoring trust and driving the power of wealthy special interests out of our state government must be the first priority. Now, Arne Carlson, I have a hunch here. Would like to have you believe that Amy Klobuchar is going to be the one who is going to drive special interests out of Minnesota politics and deal with corruption and make government trustworthy again. And I'd like to add, in fact, I asked him on his social media posts. I expect no response. Certainly nothing I can talk about, but. The idea that a Klobuchar regime that still presumably, if she gets her wishes, includes Steve Simon and especially Keith Ellison is going to be any different than the not just disastrous, but disastrously, intentionally, flagrantly divisive Walz regime. I shouldn't call it absurd on its face. But I will ask, on what evidence do you base this? Yes, she has a reputation of being less insane than the Democratic Party nationwide has been moving during the course of her time in office. I mean, she was elected, remember, 20 years ago to the United States Senate and governed and was fairly to the middle of enough to stage at least one abortive presidential run some time ago. And is even farther to the middle now, to the extent that she has this reputation of being a moderate by Democrat standards today, which I will remind you is a label that the Democrats nationwide have been throwing aside like a bad puppy, and where the Minnesota DFL is leading the pack in terms of earning its crazy spurs. We talked earlier about Cowley Herr and especially about Jason Chavez in Minneapolis as the especially in the case of Chavez, the vanguard of the Democratic Socialists of America onslaught in Minneapolis and the extent to which they control the party. I mean, remember, as we talked about before the primaries, the thing that I was watching for before the primaries is you'll know that DSA is in charge if after the convention, when the crazy leftist gets endorsed, will the state party step in to jam down somebody a little more sane? And the marker there was if Peggy Flanagan wins the endorsement, easily the weakest DFL candidate I and anyone has seen in a generation in this state, running for a statewide office. In Ken Martin's DFL, up until 4 years ago, certainly 8 years ago, there would have been an effort at the statewide level to marshal money and votes and support for Angie Craig, the, quote, moderate, end quote, DFLer, who was a little more, quote, sane, end quote, to run for a fairly important statewide office. This DFL is not your father's DFL. This is not the DFL that Arne Carlson had his genial negotiations with 30 years ago. This DFL is not, remember, Arne Carlson was in office from 1990 to 1998, and before that he spent 4 or 8 years as state auditor. So 40 years ago,

was his last real experience dealing with the DFL as anything other than a member himself. And this romanticized idea that the DFL we have today is going to give you the sort of relatively circumspect leadership that gave us the infamous cooperative, collaborative, communitarian Minnesota miracle of 1973, of 53 years ago, is delusional. It bears no resemblance to the reality that faces this state in real life. None. That DFL is dead and gone. And Arne Carlson will say, well, it's a shame that he says frequently and loudly that it's a shame that today's Minnesota Republican Party isn't the one like the one he led. I'm here to tell you, the fact that Michelle Tafoya has a fighting chance to win says that the Republican Party is, and by the way, Lisa Damoth apparently has enough of a chance where Amy Klobuchar is apparently feeling it expedient to duck out of debates. So I'll tell you, as we talked about last week, Republicans in this state have to fight every race like we're 3 points behind. Yet another poll came out this week that shows the Senate races within a margin of error. Amy Klobuchar's lead is, in the polling at least, is large but shrinking every poll. There's a part of me that says something, there's good stuff coming out there. And the rational person in me says, yeah, we have to fight this race like we're 3 points behind. But the idea that Arne Carlson is out there, that a regime that includes Keith Ellison and Steve Simon and that DFL that runs this House and the Senate, the DFL of Cedric Frazier, the idea that this DFL is going to be the one that collaborates across the aisle and leads to a Minnesota miracle. And this halcyon dream that we had 50 and 60 years ago. It's delusional. More on that coming up at Shot in the Dark this week. Thanks for tuning in. Stay tuned for Hearts of Our Heroes. God bless you all. God bless America.

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9: With SRN News, I'm John Scott. The investigation turning up new information about the terrorist co-pilot and the plot to take down the Fly Dubai flight from Dubai to Tel Aviv.
10: Investigators zeroing in on how the terrorist co-pilot got hired by Fly Dubai. Israeli Prime Minister Benjamin Netanyahu says evidence indicates this man was a radicalized Muslim who was on a mission to kill himself and everyone else on board as he attempted to kill the captain in the cockpit and crash the plane. Turns out records show this suspect had been suspended as a pilot at another airline. Laura Winters reporting.
9: Vice President Vance, he's heading to Alaska next week for a midterm rally as the Republican state faces a competitive Senate race. Recent polls are showing Democrat Mary Peltoa in a tight race against Republican Dan Sullivan. This is SRN News.
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13: 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Clears out tomorrow, sunny, and a high of 65 tomorrow.
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16: good afternoon, everyone. Thank you for tuning in to Hearts of Our Heroes with Patty Pearson on this beautiful fall day. We have two great guests on my show today. 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So thank you for tuning in today. And there's going to be a new little addition to my show every week. And it's going to be called Your Freedom This Week is Brought to You By. And I'm going to say the name of a fallen hero and their sacrifice. So this week, Your Freedom This Week is brought to you by Corey Goodnature. And Corey was an Army Night Stalker. He was killed during Operation Red Wings, which if any of you know the story of the lone survivor, Operation Red Wings was a daring rescue to try to rescue the four Navy SEALs that were shot down in Afghanistan. And Corey was from Clarksgrove, Minnesota. I'm going to have his parents on in a few weeks, but I just wanted to acknowledge that Corey's sacrifice gives you your freedom. And he was one of the 16 killed on the helicopter that went in to rescue the Navy SEALs. And unfortunately, the helicopter was shot down by an RPG, and they were all deceased. So we thank Corey and we thank his family for that sacrifice. So today in the studio, we have a Vietnam helicopter pilot, a war hero. I'm sure he doesn't think of himself as that because none of them do, but he is. And I heard about him through some other people that honor our veterans, and I just knew I should have him on my show. And he'll be at some other events, too, in the near future. But let me tell you about Lieutenant Commander Mike Peterson, United States Navy retired. Mike served 27 years both as an enlistee and an officer. He was a Navy pilot flying 269 combat missions in Vietnam, where he earned 17 air medals and the Purple Heart. He states that he has had two great honors in his life, flying for the Navy Sea Wolves, the most decorated squadron in the Navy history, and speaking at the Vietnam Wall in Washington, D.C. on Memorial Day 2024. He has lived in Chaska for 42 years with his bride, Susan, who is listening in the other room, and has three children and nine grandchildren. I can't tell you how much I thank you for your service. Can I call you Mike?
17: Please do.
16: Okay, I could call you Commander Mike, too. That's probably what your wife calls you. But
17: no, not at all. But I call her Commander.
16: Oh, okay. And it's so good to have him here. And I heard his speech that he gave at the Vietnam Wall. Let me tell you about the fact that I was honored that God allowed me to marry a Vietnam combat Marine who was a gunner on the Chinooks and got to meet him, and I got to go to the wall with him for the first time that he went. And it was so moving that I was so honored to be able to be with him when he went there. It was very emotional for him because he got spit on when he got home. And so the wall is a beautiful, sacred place. And your speech, which you are going to give in a little while, but you can talk about some of the other things you'd like to say too. But his speech that he gave is so profound and just something that everyone should hear. So welcome to the studio here at AM 1280, Commander Mike. And just tell us what you'd like to say, and then you can give your speech in a little bit. It's 6 minutes and 8 seconds long, I believe.
17: That's right, yes. Well, first of all, thank you, Patty, for having me on. And also, I want to thank you for honoring those who have served and who have died for our country. When we get up in the morning, we should have some purpose. And my purpose in life is to share with those people who need to know more about the freedoms that we enjoy in this great country. So many people take for granted what we have. And you'll hear it in my talk that I gave at the wall, which I'm about to give. We are so truly blessed to have the military members serve our country. The firemen, the police officers who step forward, and I just can't thank them enough for what they do for us and our freedom.
16: We really can't thank them enough. It's true. And the more you read about the things that they do, the valor that they display and the courage, it's just unbelievable. You just really can't thank them enough.
17: Yes. Just a little summary of my experience. After completing flight school in Pensacola, Florida, I got orders to a new squadron, a helicopter squadron in Vietnam, the Navy SeaWolves. The SeaWolves were formed in 1966. The Navy had patrol boats that went up and down the rivers in the delta of South Vietnam. And those PBRs are made out of plexiglass, and they're very vulnerable. And they were always under attack. The Vietnamese people had to get their rice and so on to market, and their roads were the canals of the rivers. And the Viet Cong would tax them significantly, so they didn't have freedoms of the waterways. And the PBRs were there to protect the Vietnamese as they went to and fro, you know, in the delta. Well, the PBRs would need helicopter support, and they would call on the Army. And the Army was always committed, so they didn't have the cover that they needed. So Admiral Zumwalt approached the Army and said, "Say, why don't you give us some of your old Hueys and train our pilots and our maintenance people, and we'll do the job ourselves." And lo and behold, the Army gave us 16 Huey gunships. They were the old Bravo models. They were underpowered. Not one of them could fly when we got them. They were patched with beer cans, bullet holes. But the Army taught us how to fly them, how to fix them. Eventually, approximately 2,800 servicemen, there were no women at that time, served our squadron during the 7 years of the squadron. I got there in 1968 in March, right after Tet. And when I got off the helicopter that took us to the Army airfield, it had been long, they handed me an M14 rifle. And I said, "Well, I'm a pilot. I won't really need that M14. They said, "Well, we were overrun last night. Suggest you sleep with it." Well, lo and behold, at 1 o'clock in the morning, the ground started shaking, I run out with my M14, and I'm looking around, and nobody else was there. Somebody walked by and said, Mike, what are you doing? Well, why is the ground shaking? Well, those are only B-52s about 5 miles away. We're not under attack. Go back to bed. So slept through the night. So that was my introduction to Vietnam.
16: 1968 is the year that my husband went, and he served 68, 69.
17: Well, we were there at the same time then.
16: Yes.
17: I was in the south, and he was up in the north.
16: Yep. The air wing had certain areas that they were located in. And it's kind of funny. I have a friend who is a Screaming Eagle. He was a Screaming Eagle, the 101st Airborne, during Vietnam. And the ringtone on his phone he had the last time I saw him was the sound of a Huey flying.
17: Is that right?
16: I thought that was so neat. You should try that on your phone.
17: You know, speaking of the Screaming Eagles, my brother served in Vietnam in 1972. He came back a changed man. He's 100% disabled from PTSD. Mm-hmm. He lives in Alexandria now. He's my younger brother. He was so outgoing before he left to go to Vietnam. And when he came home, he doesn't like to be around people. Mm-hmm. He's still a very loving and caring man, but so many of the veterans have suffered, and they didn't really identify the PTSD back then. But the VA has helped Mark a lot.
16: There are so many veterans organizations that are trying to help these warriors from the wars that have PTSD. I think they called it shell shock in World War II, mm-hmm. A little different than today, but it's heartening to see that so many organizations are trying to help, that 22 a day, that it doesn't happen, that it goes down.
17: And, it's unbelievable what our veterans are going through.
16: So how did you happen to be invited to speak at the Vietnam Wall on Memorial Day? Because that's when we were there, too. It was on a Memorial Day.
17: Well, I had spoken on Memorial Day at Fort Snelling. And I didn't really realize how good the talk went. A lot of people came up afterwards and they said, every American should hear this talk. And as I learned how it impacted people, I wanted to have as many people hear it as possible.
16: Yes.
17: So I initiated a request to Mr. Knotts, who is in charge of the Vietnam Wall, sent him a letter and said, would you consider having me speak? Now, he said, we're really busy right now, but in a couple of weeks, we'll get back with you. Well, a month went by, 3 months went by, 6 months went by, no word. So I said, well, I won't be talking. And then one day, the message came, we'd like to have you speak.
18: And
16: we're going to wait and have you give your speech so that you won't be interrupted. So we're going to be right back with Hearts of Our Heroes and Lieutenant Commander Mike Peterson. So everyone, listen up for this wonderful speech. It's so profound.
19: Faces come and go, some never disappear. Don't you shed no tears.
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0: Welcome back to Hearts of Our Heroes. I love my bumper music. I personally pick it out every week for my guests. And so many wonderful songs that exude the hearts of our military that are written now. Thank you again for tuning in, and thank you to my sponsors, JTR Roofing and Cornerstone Residential Lending. And Lieutenant Commander Mike Peterson is going to read the speech that he gave at the Vietnam Wall, which is so profound. It should be read in every classroom, and it touches on so many things that need to be said today. So I'm turning the mic over to you, Mike, and please give your speech.
1: Yeah, thank you, Patty. Now, I might get a little emotional as I give this talk.
0: Well, I probably will, too.
1: Fellow Americans, when I received the invitation from Mr. Knotts to be one of your speakers today, this Memorial Day, at this solemn place, I broke down and wept. How can I do justice to the more than 58,000 brothers and sisters whose names are etched on this holy wall? How could I do justice to my 44 Navy Squadron brothers who came home wrapped in our red, white, and blue? How could I do justice for the loved ones, the moms, the dads whose tears flow like rivers on these hallowed grounds? How can we? We can remember. We must never forget. Today is Memorial Day. Today is a sacred day. Today is the day that we recognize, honor, and remember all the men and women who have given their life in service to this great nation. Today, we remember our fallen. I remember August 19, 1968. I was the officer of the deck of our Seawolf 2 helicopter light fire team stationed at Vinh Long Army Airfield, Vietnam. That morning, Warrant Officer Eugene Tinnen, Juliet Platoon Leader of SEAL Team 1, came to brief our fire team on an ambush that they were planning against hostile Viet Cong that night. 0130 hours that night, the radios came alive with blood-curdling radio transmissions from the SEALs. The SEALs needed help from a deadly exchange of gunfire. Our gunships were not designed for medical evacuation as they were overloaded for attack missions. As we lifted off in that black night, none of us knew what we were going to face. Knowing that an evacuation was impossible because of our heavy weight, we lightened our birds by firing 28 2.75-inch folding fin rockets into the black night over the Mekong River. We also pushed overboard approximately 18,000 rounds of 7.62. This was most of our protection. As the SEALs popped green smoke to identify their position, we made an approach to an unknown situation. The landing site was barely wide enough to keep our rotor blades from hitting the surrounding tree line. After the first bird landed, of which I was one of the pilots, our gunners ran to help the bloodied SEALs. One dead was placed aboard, and other wounded SEALs were helped in. We lifted off, and not a shot was fired. The second bird landed as we provided overhead cover. That gunship also took on wounded SEALs and lifted off as we evacuated to Dong Tam Army Hospital. Sadly, the next morning we learned Eugene Tinnen died from friendly fire. This Memorial Day, along with all who have paid the ultimate price. I remember my friend and comrade, SEAL team leader, Warrant Officer Eugene Tinnen. A few years ago, I started hearing that some Americans don't love America. They need safe places because words might hurt them. Some won't stand for our national anthem, and some will even burn our American flag. For those Americans who don't understand the price that men and women have paid for their freedom to not love America, to kneel when our national anthem is played, and to burn our flag, I want them and those who love America to think about this anonymous writing. It is titled, "It is the Veteran." It is the veteran, not the preacher, who has given us freedom of religion. It is the veteran, not the reporter, who has given us freedom of the press. It is the veteran, not the poet, who has given us freedom of speech. It is the veteran, not the campus organizer, who has given us freedom to assemble. It is the veteran, not the lawyer, who has given us the right to a fair trial. It is the veteran, not the politician, who has given us the right to vote. It is the veteran who salutes the flag. It is the veteran who serves under the flag. And it is a veteran who is buried by his or her flag. God bless all our men and women serving on active duty today, standing in the gap to protect you and me. And God bless all the military heroes who have paid the ultimate price, preserving freedom. Freedom known by no other nation in history. We remember this Memorial Day. Welcome home.
0: Oh, what can you say after that? Welcome home, that's right. And it makes me angry when, and I'm sure it must you also, when you see these young people now, so many of them, and even older people that have no respect for the flag. And they hate our country. They want to see it turn into socialism or communism because they don't understand. They've never been taught what those evil forms of government are. And I am angry at them, but then I look in the mirror and I say, that was me. I was so complacent about our military, even during the Vietnam War, and I had to ask God to forgive me for that. And so that was me until 9/11 happened. And then I was able to ask forgiveness and start honoring our military and remembering their sacrifices, whether they're soldiers, Marines, first responders, our wounded warriors. And you mentioned that we can't thank them enough. There's nothing that we can do to thank them enough, but we have to remember them. And it makes me angry every Memorial Day to hear about Memorial Day sales or people that just don't get it and tell other people happy Memorial Day. If you spend any time at the cemetery at all, the National Cemetery especially, you can see that you should never say happy Memorial Day because it's not happy for them. And I just think men like you that can give these beautiful, profound speeches help people understand more what the sacrifices have been. Would you like to add to anything?
1: Yes. Speaking of those folks that we get upset with, I would challenge any of them to spend 30 days in Russia, 30 days in Cuba. they would crawl back on their hands and knees to this great nation.
0: And kiss the ground when
1: and
0: they died.
1: And kiss the ground. Yes. Thank you, Patty, for this opportunity to share. And for all you do, you know, for all of the...
0: I haven't done anything, really. No, it's the veteran. They are the ones that put their life on the line for our freedom. I only talk about them, but I've never had to do that yet. There might come a day. Or even us grandparents have to get out on the street and fight for our freedom. I hope that doesn't happen.
1: Hope it doesn't.
0: Yes. So we'll take this time and take a little break and come back. And there'll be another guest in the studio, Tom McKenna from Every Third Saturday is going to be with us. So we'll be back shortly, and thank you for listening to Hearts of Our Heroes.
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0: welcome back to Hearts of Our Heroes. That particular song was for Lieutenant Commander Mike Peterson about the Vietnam War. And it was wonderful to have him here. And now I have another wonderful guest that does a lot of great things for veterans. And his name is Tom McKenna. And Tom founded Every Third Saturday, which we'll find out why that name was picked and how Tom founded that and why. It's a really great story. And Tom served in the Marines, and he'll talk about that too. So welcome, Tom, to the studio, to Hearts of Our Heroes on AM 1280.
1: Thank you for having me. I'm so glad to be here.
0: Good to have you. So why don't you start out by telling us how you founded Every Third Saturday and why it has that name.
1: So Every Third Saturday started with a simple conversation with one homeless veteran, and that was in 2009. And I was working full-time for a big company doing sales, and I had stopped at a red light and looked over to the side, and there was someone holding a sign that said, "Homeless veteran, please help." And I wasn't totally familiar with the combination of homelessness and veteran. I grew up in New York, so I was familiar with homeless people. Obviously, I am a veteran. But the combination of the two struck me. And so I didn't do anything that first day. But I just was kind of full of anxiety. I wanted that light to turn green so I could get out of that situation. It was something really profound about it, and I wanted to give it some thought. So I did, and I went home, and it kind of kept me up that night. And I went back the next day, and that veteran was there again. And so I pulled over to the side of the road and asked him a little bit about his story and what did he need. And I thought the answer would be money, and it wasn't. He said, "I really need some underwear and socks. I haven't been able to change my clothes in a week." And I thought, my gosh, that's an easy one. So we went down to the local Walmart and got him some underwear and socks, and never saw that veteran again. But I wish I could meet him and see how he's doing and let him know that he really started something just by being honest and forthright with what he needed. And it got me and my wife, Jessie, thinking, if there's one veteran out there like that, how many more are there? And come to find out, at that time, back in 2009, there were roughly 2,000 to 3,000 homeless veterans in the Twin Cities. Mm-hmm. And so we started distributing items from our minivan with our kids. Our kids were little at the time, and we would just drive around the Twin Cities seeking out homeless veterans and giving them a backpack full of supplies. And then that grew, and we decided we needed a static place to be, and we found that place in the VA Medical Center parking lot in Minneapolis, and we set up there with card tables and some clothing that we had collected and some just rudimentary stuff, and a few veterans came, and more veterans started to come. Word of mouth started to grow, and we learned how effective the veterans grapevine is, everything started to grow. We had people start to collect clothing for us. We had someone donating blankets for us. We added shoes, we added hygiene items, and we were doing that on one Saturday per month, and that, a lot of it was based around our kids' schedule. They were playing soccer or football or whatever they were doing, and the veterans said, "You know, this is great. We really enjoy getting this stuff. We need it, but we don't know when to find you." And so so we picked a Saturday, and it was the third Saturday.
0: I see.
1: And so veterans started to call us the Every Third Saturday people. We didn't have a name. We weren't a nonprofit or anything, and the organization kind of grew from there. We did that for about 5 years out there in the parking lot.
0: Wow. And now your location is very close to the VA, and it's a very nice area and just a great place. You want to talk about all the things you do now, because you're open every day. You're not just open on every third Saturday.
1: Right. The name is a little deceiving at this point. But, yes, we're open Monday to Friday from 9 to 4. And we still do an event on the third Saturday of every month. But that event is more of a social event where we serve a meal and have some fun, play karaoke or trivia or bingo or something like that. But we have a facility in the about four blocks from the VA Medical Center in Minneapolis, and it's a great location. We wanted to stay close to the VA. So many veterans know the location of the VA, know how to get there. If they can get to the hospital, they can get to us. And so
0: it is close to the light rail, too.
1: Yeah, and the bus stops right in front of us, so it's really ideal as far as transportation and location. So,
0: and now you've added a coffee shop.
1: Yes. So in 2022, we had a very generous individual who found out what we were doing, and we were working on renovating an old building we had purchased, and it wasn't working out very well. The building was condemnable, really, and that generous individual was also very wealthy and asked us what can he do to help. And we said, well, you can help us finish renovating this old building. And he said, no, let's think a little bigger and let's do it right for our veterans. And what would you do if money was not the issue? And we said, well, I don't really know. We hadn't thought that far ahead. And but we came up with the answer, and he built it for us. And And when it was completed, he gave it to us. So we're debt-free, and it was just a beautiful blessing. And we're still in touch with him to this day. He's a big fan of what we're doing, and we're obviously a big fan of his.
0: That's wonderful. And you'll have to tell us everything that you do there, because it's just really astounding, all the things that you do for veterans there.
1: Sure. So we basically what we've tried to build as a community, and we've tried to establish a place where veterans can call home, home away from home. And so the first thing that happens when they walk in is they're greeted with a smile, and they don't check in necessarily. They just say hi, and they let us know what's going on that day and how they're doing, and they're members. They're not clients. They're not patients, certainly. They're members of Every Third Saturday, and so we have a community space where they can come in and just have a cup of coffee, just take a load off. Life as a struggling person, veteran or otherwise, can be chaotic, and to have a place where you can come in and just sit down and not be judged, not be overwrought with solutions. We don't try to fix people. We try to walk alongside them. And so the first thing is that community space. And we also hold art therapy in that space. We have partners that come in and make themselves available, like the VA, like the Minnesota Department of Veterans Affairs, and Comcast is a big supporter of ours, and they come in and help veterans with their tech laptops and phones and things. And so it's a multi-use space, but it's a space where veterans can both find a place to take a deep breath and access resources.
0: Well, we're going to come back to the other things you do, but we have a caller on the line. Steve, welcome to Hearts of Our Heroes, and Tom McKenna from Every Third Saturday.
2: Hi, how are you?
0: Fine. What would you like to say?
2: Yeah. I don't know what questions you have in mind, but I lead a kind of an open forum, a faith-based open forum every Monday morning, and then I lead more of a structured group on Tuesday afternoons. But the Monday morning open forum is where veterans can come in and ask me anything faith-related, and we just get great conversations going. It's a safe place. It really has built a lot of community. I've seen a lot of transformation in these guys' lives and women that come in. And it's just really an incredible place to be a part of, and to see the change in people's lives, and to know that I'm contributing to what Tom and Jesse are doing and the other staff I love ETS. I love the people of ETS. I love the people who walk in the door, requesting whatever they need, and seeing lives change. It's really a joyful experience for me.
0: Well, I have a friend that he used to drive down from Monticello to be part of that Monday Bible study, and he really enjoyed it. Yes, and I was telling Tom, I said, you guys not only help with the souls, S-O-U-L-S, but with your wonderful boot giveaway every year, you also help with the souls, S-O-L-E-S. So I think that's wonderful that you do that. It's an all-encompassing aid to veterans that takes care of clothes and connects you with networks with other organizations, and I really thank you for calling in, Steve, and I thank you for doing that at every third Saturday, and I hope it continues and is such a blessing. Thank you for calling in.
2: Yeah, you're welcome. It just, I can sum everything that I'm a part of with ETS in one word: joy. It really is joy.
0: Well, that's wonderful. I can tell that Tom has joy in his life, too, with that big smile he has on his face. So thank you for calling in.
2: His smile will grow if you mention
0: Tito. Yeah, I was, I think I already told you, but right after my husband died, that's how I found out about your groups, through somebody, and I had to give some of his clothing away, and that's really hard. Really is.
1: It is.
0: But, you know, it took the sting away from that by knowing that these warm clothes and boots were going to go to a verified veteran, because you do ask for their proof that they're a veteran, and that just took the sting away that I knew his clothes were going to be worn by a veteran.
1: Yes, and that's our supply store where veterans can come in and shop for items that they may need, and so it's a beautiful thing that someone like you can donate your husband's clothes, and it can get to a veteran and kind of create a cycle where you know, one veteran's benefiting another even after they may have passed.
0: Yes, thank you. We're going to come right back to Hearts of Our Heroes after the break. Thank you for listening. What the game ain't gone.
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5: Ronald Reagan understood that freedom sometimes requires more than quiet diplomacy. It requires moral clarity. On June 12, 1987, standing before the Brandenburg Gate in a divided Berlin, Reagan issued a direct challenge to Soviet leader Mikhail Gorbachev. Mr. Gorbachev, tear down this wall. The Berlin Wall was more than concrete and barbed wire. It represented a system that restricted movement, divided families, and denied millions the freedoms Americans often take for granted. Reagan refused to treat that division as permanent. He understood that free nations must be willing to identify the difference between liberty and oppression, and have the courage to say so. 2 years later, the Berlin Wall fell. Freedom survives when people refuse to accept tyranny as inevitable. So when freedom is challenged today, will we have the courage to defend it with the same clarity?
6: Hi, this is David McIver. And as a pastor or leader in your local church, we're inviting you to join us at this year's Ignite Pastor Summit. October 8th is a day to be encouraged by fellow leaders, to hear from Dr. Michael Youssef, and to be equipped to share Jesus through practical stories from my book, Looking for the One. The goal of Looking for the One is to walk into a room so aware of Jesus that you know who he's looking for. Now, as Jesus shows you one lost lamb, sharing Jesus is simple, natural, and even supernatural. I'll share stories of how your people can learn to hear the voice of Jesus and to see people through his eyes. If you would love to see your church engage in the gospel like never before, please join us at this year's Ignite Pastor Summit, Thursday, October 8th at the Hilton Hotel in Bloomington, Minnesota. For all the details and to reserve your place, just log in at am980themission.com.
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0: as an intern now, but I got out of prison 8 months ago, actually 8 months ago tomorrow, and I walked in the doors of ETS the morning after I got out of prison with nothing to wear, but I had prison clothes on still, and James at the front desk had a big smile on his face and a hug for me, and it was life-changing. I was basically alone. I'm just kind of starting over from scratch because I was into drugs at one time, and I wanted to change that course of my life, and I did a lot of praying and soul-searching when I was in prison, and I basically had no connections on the outside, so I was starting from scratch. And ATS provided a place for me where I felt comfortable, I felt safe. There were other veterans there. They hooked me up with some clothes, and I just stayed in touch with them and eventually went through the Warriors Return Program. And upon completing that in May, Tom came to me and asked me if I'd be interested in an internship, and it's the best thing that I've ever done.
1: That's wonderful, Jeff.
0: My life is completely taken on a new direction.
1: Thank you for your service, Jeff. What branch
0: ma'am.
1: Of service were you in?
0: I was in the Navy for 8 years. I was a nuclear engineer in a submarine.
1: Okay. Thank you so much for your service, and I'm so glad that you were able to connect with every third Saturday. Would you like to say something to Jeff, Tom?
2: No, Jeff, you're an inspiration to us. You're doing an excellent job. You're doing all the hard work, and we're just glad you're part of the family and looking forward to what's next for you and for us.
1: So what do you do as an intern?
0: Well, basically, I work 3 hours a day, 5 days a week, Monday through Friday, and I clean inside the building, and then I clean Rick's Coffee Shop next door when they close for the day. So it's basically cleaning, but I chat with veterans, and I'm also a certified peer recovery specialist. I got my license through the state after completing Warriors Return. So I do a little bit of, you know, chatting with veterans and helping them with any resources they need. Everybody kind of does a little bit of everything around ETS. So there's great conversations to be had with people. And so, you know, basically I'm cleaning, but I do a little bit of, you know, I do a little bit of everything. I like the events. We have many events throughout the year, and I've been able to be blessed enough to be part of those, just helping out whatever they need. I was Uncle Sam at the out at the farm here this last month, and that was really fun. So yeah, there's a lot of opportunities, and I try to do everything they need me to do.
1: Well, thank you, Jeff. Thank you so much for calling in.
0: Thank you, and thank you, Tom, for the opportunity. You've as you know, you've changed my life, and I'm forever indebted for that.
2: Well, thank you, Jeff, and the best is yet to come.
0: Absolutely.
1: Thanks, Jeff. So you were in the Marines, and you were deployed to Iraq?
2: Yes, I never did a full deployment as in the traditional post-9/11 sense. I was in the 90s.
1: Okay.
2: And so, yes, I was on the security team, counterterrorism, and we were doing a personal security detail in Erbil in Iraq, got caught in an ambush and lost a buddy and was injured. So,
1: well, thank you for your service. Now, I know last year, because I have a couple friends that went to every third Saturday for the Red Wing Boot. They're so generous to do that. And maybe you want to tell your contact information and talk a little bit about the Red Wing Boot giveaway. You're doing that again this winter, I believe.
2: Yes, we do it every year. We've been blessed to be able to do it every year for the last 7. And that's in partnership with Red Wing, who donates all the boots. And every veteran who shows up gets a new pair of Red Wing boots. And if we don't have their size, we'll order them and make sure they get them within a week or so. And so that's been a great... It is every other year veterans are eligible to get a pair of boots. They do last a long time. So we try to just manage the amount of boots that Red Wing has to give away. But
1: so they should go in on your email, or do you have a website?
2: We do. It's at everythirdsaturday.org, and that's all spelled out. And The new Boot November is not up on our site yet,

0: because it's still a little ways off for us, but we're getting ready. We were just talking with Red Wing this week and getting the approval to make sure we can move ahead, and everything's a green light.
1: Well, we should take a minute to honor Amos, who was tragically murdered at the coffee shop by some truck hijackers. And I know he was a veteran, too, and he was a wonderful guy. And he just had a couple of bad incidents like that over the last few months. But veterans adapt, overcome, and improvise. And you had to come back from that.
0: We did. Amos was a huge presence. He ran the internship program, and he was making a huge difference in the lives of the interns that we had on staff. And his absence is greatly missed. He was a larger-than-life type guy and a combat veteran. So,
1: do you want to give the address of the coffee shop and everything? Because if you're around that area, you should drop in and have some coffee and check out the place.
0: So Rick's Coffee Bar is open from Monday through Saturday, 6 a.m. to 2 p.m., and it's at 5402 43rd Avenue South in Minneapolis. And I know some people get a little nervous when they hear Minneapolis, but it's very, very far south Minneapolis. It's almost Richfield. So
1: it's in a very nice area, actually, close to the VA.
0: Yes, it is, in a residential neighborhood.
1: And you just take what street off of Hiawatha?
0: Off Hiawatha, you would just turn onto 54th Street.
1: 54th.
0: Yep. And come up a few blocks, and you'll see us.
1: Well, I want to thank you for coming on, and just thank you so much for, you know, what you're doing. You're just helping so many people. It's just amazing because of that one meeting with the homeless veteran that this whole wonderful place started, in the coffee shop and the store. And I know you're in this with your wife, too.
0: Yes, she's our executive director.
1: And so that's very helpful. I'm sure your kids are helping now, too.
0: Yes. Our son, Brendan, who's an Army veteran, he's involved at the coffee shop. And our daughter is our social media manager. She's young, and she knows all about that stuff.
1: That's wonderful. Just, it's amazing when God grabs your heart about a veteran and lets you do all kinds of wonderful things to help them out. It's just a wonderful thing. I see that with so many organizations, like the Salute the Troops that you were just at with Jessica out at the Sutton Ridge Farms.
0: Yes.
1: Yeah, I know some of the proceeds went to help you out too, which is great. And next week, we have a lot of great programs coming up. Next week, I'm going to have members of the DAV here, the Disabled American Veterans. They're having a huge event for veterans out at the fairgrounds the following week. And so we're going to talk to Butch Whitehead about that next week. And we'll also have Johnny Holiday here, a retired Air Force tech, trumpet player. And he's just a great guy. My husband and I took him to Washington, D.C. with us for Memorial Day a couple times, and he plays the national anthem everywhere. And so we hope you join us on October the 10th for Hearts of Our Heroes. Thank you for joining us today, and thank you to my wonderful guests.
0: Thanks for having me on.
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6: With SRN News, I'm John Scott. President Trump's tough stance on crime is paying off in Washington, D.C., where one major chain is opting to let customers shop like they used to.
7: CVS pharmacy stores in Washington, D.C. are no longer locking up items thanks to President Trump's crime crackdown. Townhall.com reporting it's a huge quality of life win for folks who live in the District of Columbia. There's been a drastic decrease in shoplifting and other crimes. Homicides, for example, down 30%, robbery down 7%, and auto thefts down 45%. The U.S. Attorney's Office report a 67% increase in prosecutions, so it appears the criminals are getting the message. Laura Winters reporting.
6: President Trump speaking at a high school north of Dayton, Ohio today. He's rallying support for incumbent Republican Senator John Husted. This is SRN News.
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9: 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Clears out tomorrow. Sunny and a high of 65 tomorrow. Enjoy your night.
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19: So this murderer in Tennessee, hey, it's Larry O'Connor, O'Connor and Company here, getting you started the right way every morning from your nation's capital on WMAL, our flagship station, Relief Factor Studios. This murderer in Tennessee, this woman, I love it. It's like, oh, it's the first woman to have been killed by execution in however many years. I thought we weren't supposed to judge people based on their sex or their gender. Why is it suddenly a big headline? It's the same people on the left, in the woke media, who are like, you know, the gender doesn't matter. It's just a social construct. I can't believe they're executing a woman. All right, well, fine. You got your way, because this woman, this murderer in Tennessee, if you're just waking up, she survived the lethal injection twice. Now what do you do with her? Do you give her medical attention? Get her back to health so you can execute her again? What exactly is going on here? And how are we doing lethal injections now? Here's something that you don't hear every day. A convicted murderer surviving the electric chair, surviving a firing squad. There's no surviving a firing squad, generally speaking. So maybe we need to rethink the lethal injection thing. I don't mean to laugh about it. But now what? Now, well, let's just make sure that she's, you know, comfortable, and she's nurse her back to health, make sure she gets the best medical attention, and then try again. we'll get into that conversation in a little bit more here. And that thing that never happens, that we keep hearing doesn't happen, illegal immigrants voting in this country, it happened again, Justice Department with more arrests. And what you heard from Todd Blanche and Mark Wayne Mullen yesterday about the suspected number of illegal immigrants who are voting in this country will blow your mind. We'll get to that coming up. But first, we're joined, as we always are at this time, by a fan favorite, KT McFarland, former Deputy National Security Advisor to President Trump and author of the fantastic book about her time in the first Trump administration, Revolution. KT, always good to talk to you. Thanks for joining us.
20: It's a pleasure. Thank you.
19: Well, what is your impression of this remarkable story? Thank God for the Israeli nationals on that airplane who took matters into their own hands. Thank God for that pilot. What a hero, opening up the security door. But boy, this raises a lot of questions and a lot of concerns about the threat of terrorism that we still must deal with.
20: Yeah, there's the bad news. And the good news is that what a bunch of heroes. You know, and thank God the guy who rushed the Israeli who rushed the cockpit was a plumber with strong arms, so he could pull back the lever and prevent the plane from crashing. Thank goodness he wasn't like an accountant or something. So he's a strong guy. He could do it. Thank God for the Israelis on board who were able to rush to the occasion, stand up to the occasion, and prevent the, you know, killing, murder of 177 people. And thank God for the Indian pilot. And thank God for the Abraham Accords. That's what this is all about, right? Ooh, these are flights that go between Dubai and Israel. This is a cooperation, security cooperation between the two. The bad news, though, is that the terror threat, whether it's hijacking or whether it's a terrorist threat against American military bases in the UK, is still with us.
19: Yeah, I'll say. And again, we, you know, at a time when Israeli Prime Minister Benjamin Netanyahu is facing an election challenge of his own at home and concerns over terrorism and maybe, you know, taking it too lightly here in America is one of the things that should be on the agenda for our elections. The timing of this is uncanny in terms of reminding people that we need serious leaders to take these threats seriously.
20: Yeah, and, you know, when you were talking just a second ago about illegal immigration and people coming across the border and voting elections, obviously voting for Democrats, it really points out how important it is to know who's in this country and to know who they are, what's their background, what are they doing here, what potentially could they do here, what did they bring with them when they came. And if that's something that while we've sealed the border, and that's just the best bit of news, that the Trump administration has done, and did it on day one. The second part of it is to figure out who's still here and do they pose any threats to the United States, internal threats. And especially what you're seeing is more, it seems at least, is that some kind of terrorist, is, you know, somebody self-activated, or is this something the IRGC is ramping up as it's getting into the more desperate days, final days of its rule.
19: Speaking of the desperation of the mullahs in the Iranian regime, what did you make of this letter that they wrote to the honorable citizens of the United States of America, by the way? What, I thought we were the great Satan. But this 28-page letter, let me just summarize it. Please, Americans, vote for Democrats. But that's quite an endorsement from the mullahs and the IRGC.
20: You know, but why are we surprised, right? So Tom Friedman, Pulitzer Prize-winning columnist for the New York Times a while ago, said, you know, when he was asked about the Iran war and Iran and Trump, he said, look, I don't want Iran to win, but I just can't contemplate or bear the thought of Donald Trump having a success.
19: Yeah.
20: So why should we be surprised that the IRGC is turning around to endorse the Democrat Party? I mean, if there's any commercial that you should have in favor of Republicans, it would be the picture of all the Ayatollahs and the IRGC guys endorsing the Democrats.
19: Right. They're rooting for the Democrats, literally. In this. But does it tell you that this is like a last desperate plea? They're dying for some sort of a political shift here in America, which they don't understand our system. It doesn't matter who's running Congress, the House or the Senate. The president's going to do what the president's going to do for at least two more years. But, you know, with the news this week that even the Wall Street Journal is admitting that the oil through the Strait of Hormuz is basically at pre-war levels, but no oil is coming out of Iran. Their currency is now devalued to the worst time in the last 50 years. It seems like they really are on their last legs, or am I just, is it just wishful thinking?
20: Last legs. The question is what comes next? Is some kind of a leadership crisis within? So the IRGC is pushed aside and sort of more moderate leaders spring forth. Is it internal unrest and civil war, or is it complete devastation? You know, the leadership, the IRGC has totally overplayed their hand, and they've so screwed up their assessment of Donald Trump throughout. You know, if they had just stopped after we destroyed their nuclear sites, Trump probably would have called it a day because that was his goal, always get rid of their nukes. But no, they had to then go attack other countries in the region. They had to expand the war. So then they had to close the strait. So what do we do? Our response is to do the blockade. So as you point out, they've had nothing in, nothing out, no money coming in. And so now, even after the memorandum of understanding, which said, okay, open the strait, we'll stop the blockade. No, they wouldn't take that. They overplayed their hand again. They think they're going to somehow intimidate Donald Trump before the election. Sorry, guys, the cake is baked at this point about the election. And if you think Donald Trump is angry now, just wait until the day after the election. And if Trump loses the midterms, no holds barred against Iran. It'll probably be joined by Israel and the Gulf Arabs to destroy Iran.
19: Speaking of what's next in Iran, KT McFarland, Reza Pahlavi, he is the crown prince exiled, of course, his father, the Shah. He's now doing some media again. There was a time a year ago when he was sort of, there was a drumbeat for him to perhaps return and restore some type of monarchy there through the reconstruction and the rebuilding of Iran's government post-Mullahs. He's back in the, what is your assessment of his ability to be able to do that and be a unifying force there? Or what are the other alternatives?
20: Well, as President Trump was asked about him when he first, you know, when this all began, and President Trump said he's met him a number of times. He's a very, you know, he's a good guy, very capable guy, has a great plan for post-Mullah Iran, but that he doesn't himself have great connections within Iran.
19: Yeah.
20: So that's one problem. The other problem is it could descend into civil war. You know, the one thing we've learned, I think, from the Arab Spring is that just because you topple a dictator doesn't mean something better happens. I can't imagine anything worse happens in Iran.
19: Yeah.
20: But don't expect that the day after the mullahs are gone, we necessarily have peace and kumbaya and a democratic election and a pro-American leader elected. So I think we should, and I'm assuming, and I'm, you know, you and I aren't going to know about it, but hopefully the CIA, Mossad, and the intelligence agencies of the Gulf Arab countries are working with the people within Iran to, as we did during the Cold War as the Soviet Union collapsed, and we worked with people behind the Iron Curtain to have a stable government come in the place of the collapse, in that case, the communist governments, but hopefully in this case, the IRGC.
19: Finally, KT, this weekend, I'm sure you know, is the first game in the Commander-in-Chief's trophy battle. It's Air Force versus Navy. They're playing at Air Force. Both teams have had a bit of a slow start. Do you have any rooting interest, Navy versus Air Force?
20: Now, did your audience realize that my daughter and son-in-law went to the Naval Academy? Your daughter went to the Naval Academy.
19: My son-in-law.
20: Your son-in-law as well, and my husband has gone to every Army-Navy game since 1947.
19: Well, they know now.
20: I think that we're rooting. They know now, and we're all rooting for Navy. Go Navy. Yeah. Beat Army, beat Air Force, beat everybody.
19: That's exactly what I wanted to hear, but it starts to become insufferable when I do it all the time, KT. So thank you for picking up the baton. I appreciate you joining us as always.
20: Thank you.
19: She is a big, big Navy fan, that KT McFarland, which, again, tells you everything you need to know about her. She's a class act. All right. Coming up, more about this terror attack. First of all, most importantly, how the New York Times covered the story. They're being roundly ridiculed. Also, the President of the United States.
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19: As you know, last night there was a planned execution of a woman who has been a convicted murderer and sitting on death row since 1995. One of the problems with capital punishment in this country is that it takes, 30 years to actually reach the point of delivering the sentence that a jury gave 30 years ago. That's not good. But the other problem with capital punishment is that you're putting a whole lot of responsibility in the government's hands. As a guy who doesn't necessarily trust the federal government to do a whole lot, should we really have them be responsible, or the state government for that matter, or in this matter in particular, should we allow them to be responsible for taking people's lives? I'm torn in many respects on capital punishment, especially because I've seen firsthand in my lifetime that justice and the justice system can be used in a corrupt fashion. I think we would all agree after seeing what's been done, certainly at the federal level with the FBI and James Comey and Russian collusion and going after Donald Trump, that the justice system can be used for political purposes at the very least, and it can be corrupted. Now, that said, that doesn't necessarily mean that's what happens at the state level, but because that's a possibility, it gives you a pause. I hope it gives you a pause before you allow the government to actually take somebody's life, even when it fits appropriately with our understanding of criminal justice and law and order. And finally, the other problem I have with the government handling these things is that the government is not very good at stuff. Take, for instance, this attempted execution last night. And I say attempted because if you're just waking up, you will be surprised to learn that this woman, Krista Gill Pike, who was sentenced to the death penalty in 1995, survived her lethal injection last night. She survived lethal injection. Like, she's still alive. They injected her with what should have killed her, and it didn't. According to the Associated Press, an appeals court stopped the lethal injection an hour before it was to start, and hours later, the U.S. Supreme Court overturned that stay. So the governor gave the go-ahead. Officials gave Pike two doses of pentobarbital, her attorney said in court filings last night. And Governor Bill Lee said in a statement that he has ordered a comprehensive third-party review to determine exactly what occurred and that the remaining scheduled execution will not take place this year. Carrying out a lawfully imposed sentence is among the state's most serious responsibilities, and the people of Tennessee expect it to be done in a manner that is not only legal and constitutional, but it's effective. Now, I know that they've gone through a lot of reforms, so-called, with how we kill people in this country when they've been sentenced to death, and I know that they have changed the method of these lethal injections. I don't know if Tennessee is one of those states that changed the methods, but it ain't working, obviously. So now what do you do? And did she suffer some kind of major harm because of this? And by the way, it's ironic to think of that, oh, no, maybe she's, you know, going to be, she's going to in some way have permanent damage because of this botched execution attempt. Well, should we really be breaking our hearts over that, considering we expected her to be dead? And now do we provide medical attention to her and help her recover when we wanted her to be dead in the first place? But what exactly does a botch that? You don't want her to suffer, I know. But at the same time, you know, do people walk away from the electric chair? I guess there were people who, did we have botched, what is a botched execution? A botched execution is when somebody doesn't end up dead. Did that happen with the electric chair? Did that happen with firing squads? I'm not aware of it. So now Tennessee is sort of in a quandary. We're all in a quandary. What do we do with somebody who survives an execution? And maybe this is a sign that we got to rethink how we do this, or if we do this at all in this country. Absolute insanity and a fascinating story. We'll continue to watch that. Say it again. Read and when? Oh, well, all right. Then we'll hold this Hassan Piker thing for a little bit later. Hassan Piker, though, was invited to speak at the University of Texas Austin last night. And speak he did. You know how everybody's, oh, he's not a representative of the Democratic Party. He's not in any way some kind of, you know, spokesperson for the left in this country. If that's the case, then why does the University of Texas Austin have him as a guest speaker? And by the way, it's the Democrat club there on campus that had him. Well, he said something that isn't going to be very welcome.
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9: 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From the JTR Roofing Weather Center, tonight, chance of showers, tomorrow, sunny, and a high of 65. Have a wonderful weekend.
5: I'm John Scott. The search continues for missing medical transport jet off the coast of Massachusetts. The Coast Guard said the FAA noted then that they lost contact with the Gulf Stream early Saturday morning. There were six passengers on board. National Weather Service radar showed an intense storm in the mid-Atlantic early Saturday along the plane's projected flight path. The U.S. announcing it seized two ships carrying fuel to Cuba. The Coast Guard claims they were illegally carrying hundreds of thousands of gallons of diesel fuel to the island nation. This comes as the U.S. continues to block oil shipments to Cuba and has imposed sanctions on the country. It's the first day of the Albuquerque International Balloon Fiesta. There were several minor crashes. In addition to the mass ascensions, the 2026 Fiesta will feature epic balloon glows and pre-dawn launches. This is SRN News.
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19: Hassan Piker is the representative that we've all been waiting for the Democrats in this country because, well, he says out loud what all the Democrats think and say to each other behind closed doors. But see, the way Democrats gain power in this country is to convince you that they're not as radical as they actually are. It's funny, and hear me out here for a second. You think about the last couple of Republican presidents, which is really just Donald Trump and George W. Bush. Since 2000, we've had two Republican presidents, both serving two terms, George W. Bush and Donald Trump. And they basically told the American people exactly who they were and what they would do. And the American people said, yeah, okay, sign me up. Democrats, on the other hand, when you look at the Democrats, Joe Biden, first of all, he lied to the American people by saying that he didn't have mashed potatoes for brains. But he also tried to tell the American people, oh, he's a moderate guy. He's the sane one in the room. He's not going to do any radical policies. He's good old lunch bucket Joe from Delaware. He's just a regular guy. And then, of course, he ends up implementing some of the craziest left-wing woke policies you've ever seen. Abortion up to the moment of birth, trans as far as the eye can see, right? Just a regular guy. But that's certainly not what he campaigned on, right? Barack Obama, I remember what he campaigned on. When he was Barack Obama, he said that he was against same-sex marriage because, you know, he's a Christian, and Jesus was part of the equation. He said that at Saddleback Church with Pastor Rick Warren in Southern California. I'll never forget that. Boy, oh boy, Pastor Rick. Way to isolate there and drill down when you've got the guy sitting right across from you and ask some questions to challenge his deeply held Christian beliefs. Dang. But, you know, well, sure, at least Barack Obama did admit in the final days of the campaign, when it was almost over, that he was about to fundamentally transform the country. But he never told the American people exactly how he was going to fundamentally transform it, did he? He also, by the way, forget about when he was running for office, when he was selling you Obamacare, he told some of the biggest lies we have ever seen on the political stage. If you like your doctor, you can keep your doctor. If you like your health plan, you can keep your health plan. I'm going to save you $2,500 a year in the cost of your health insurance. Yeah, how's that working out right now, guys? Right? So, and same thing with Bill Clinton, by the way. When he was running for office, too, he pretended, just, oh, it's just about the economy. Just get me in there. I'm just going to care about the economy. And then he gets in there, and he tries to transform this country. On a daily basis, Democrats always have to pretend that there's something that they're not. Which brings us to Hassan Piker, because he isn't pretending. You want to know where the Democrats are right now in this country? Look at Hassan Piker, because only two prominent Democrats right now in this election cycle has spoken out and said that he is the dirtbag that he truly is, that he doesn't actually reflect the values of the Democrats. One of them is the chairman of the Democratic National Committee. He said it on the dance floor at a fundraising event while music was playing in the background, and he hasn't repeated the word since. The other one is John Fetterman, a guy that Democrats hate so much they're going to try to primary him to get him out of the Senate, even though he currently holds the seat for them and caucuses with them. Other than that, every other Democrat is like either not saying anything or actually actively campaigning with Hassan Piker, which brings us to his remarks yesterday in Texas. He had an event at the University of Texas in Austin. By the way, don't tell me that he's not a prominent voice for the Democrats when the college Democrats at the University of Texas invite him to come and have a big event with them. And in Texas right now, James Tallarico is trying to fool the voters there and do exactly what Obama and Clinton and all these other Democrats who run for office did before him, which is lie and pretend that they're not radical. James Tallarico is lying to you right now. Oh, sure, you got these quotes that I said about trans policies and all this other stuff in the past. But, oh, I was real clumsy and awkward with my language. I probably shouldn't have said it that way. No, I'm just a normal guy. I love eating barbecue beef. Just look at me eating my meat. All right, so here's Hassan Piker yesterday at the University of Texas. I doubt you're going to see much coverage of this on cable news or broadcast news, because they don't want to act like Hassan Piker even exists, let alone says this about James Tallarico. Go ahead.
10: Hopefully, inshallah, after James Tallarico wins, okay? Yeah. After. Am I allowed? I feel like I shouldn't even say that. I feel like in the state of Texas is no Sharia state. They're gonna throw me in prison. But yeah, hopefully after James Tallarico wins, we got to hold him to account. We got to make sure that he doesn't become another do-nothing Democrat, business as usual, and we got to keep up that pressure. And we have to remind him that we are the force that backed him both early on, and we are the force that allowed him to win this seat of power. And if he wants to maintain it, he's got to play ball.
19: Wow. And he means it. And by the way, that's exactly what will happen with James Tallarico. obviously. Thank you, Hassan Piker. It's nice to see a little bit of honesty from that side of the political spectrum. James Tallarico, should he win that election against Ken Paxton, which, by the way, he's not going to. But if he even makes it close, it's because non-citizens are voting. You will never convince me that in states like California or Texas or New York or Illinois, with the number of illegal immigrants they've got there and the number of bad, you know, voter roll numbers that they've got, that you've got, that you don't have huge numbers of non-citizens voting in those elections. Sorry, you just can't convince me otherwise. And in fact, my theory was reinforced yesterday by the Attorney General Todd Blanche. They keep telling you in the media and on the left and in the Democrat Party that there's nothing to see there, and non-citizens and illegal immigrants just don't vote in these elections. You want to make sure that people who are registering are U.S. citizens and they show proof of citizenship when they register? Why? You're trying to solve a problem that doesn't exist. What's wrong with you? All right, well, that thing that never happens happened again. Here's the Attorney General making the announcement.
12: We're also announcing that just a few minutes ago, the Department of Justice filed a judicial misconduct complaint with the Eighth Circuit Court of Appeals against all but one district court judge in the District of Minnesota for violating various judicial canons. These judges talked to the media, or at least to the New York Times.
19: Right. So pause there, because that's another part of his press conference. Let's go to clip one. That's the one we want. This is Todd Blanche, your Attorney General.
12: We are announcing that a federal grand jury returned indictments against 10 foreign nationals alleged to have committed unlawful voting and registration offenses in the state of Minnesota. In total, the grand jury's indictments include 9 counts of illegal voting by an alien and 9 counts of making a false claim of citizenship in order to register to vote. Charges include illegally voting in the general elections of 2022, 2024, and the midterm, the primary elections of August of this year, of August 2026. The defendants that have been charged include foreign nationals from Brazil, Ghana, and Liberia. So we have talked repeatedly about the importance of election integrity, and we're certainly not going to stop talking about that now. Voter fraud erodes the public's trust in our electoral system, and it's vital to our democratic process that we do everything that we can to restore that trust. The most basic way the Department of Justice can accomplish this restoration of trust is by working to make sure the only people voting in an election in the United States are American citizens who are eligible to vote.
19: Can we stop saying that this doesn't happen now? And maybe can we put some precautions in place to make sure that it won't happen in the future? I've got an idea. Since the U.S. Constitution says that only U.S. citizens are eligible to vote in federal elections, how about when people go to register to vote, they prove that they're a U.S. citizen? Show a passport, birth certificate, whatever other kind of documentation. You know, the same kind of documentation you have to show right now to prove you're a U.S. citizen when you get a job. When you fill out your I-9 form right now, when you get a new job, when they send you to HR for your onboarding, you have to show proof of citizenship. You either show a passport or a birth certificate or what have you. Oh, and by the way, if you're a married woman and your birth certificate name doesn't match your married name, there's other documentation you can show to prove that you're a U.S. citizen. You're the person who just got married and has a different name change. You know that that's the case. So don't throw that up there as an obstacle to making sure that only U.S. citizens are registering to vote. What I just described is a basic, fundamental thing that our government should be doing, and Democrats don't want it. 80% of Americans, actually in some polls, 90% of Americans think that it's a good idea to have proof of citizenship when you go to vote. Democrats block it every single time in the U.S. Senate right now and in the House of Representatives. That should raise some red flags, shouldn't it? And the one argument they have is, well, it doesn't even happen. Why are you even doing this when it doesn't happen? Well, here's your Secretary of Homeland Security, Mark Wayne Mullen, in the same press conference, shedding some light on how big a problem they think this really is.
13: We have over 1,600 voter fraud cases that we are currently investigating, and we have 300,000 more that we're getting to. HSI is leading these investigations. These investigations are going back 5 years. The president has said it for a long time, and the Democrats were sitting there denying it, saying there's no fraud. That wasn't taking place. There's no fraud. There's nothing here. Don't look over here. As we're getting the voter logs from 47 states and a few territories, we're realizing there's actually a lot. And we believe that some of these states probably even knew about it, chose not to look into it. Well, we are. And just a clear message, if you voted in our elections and you weren't legally able to vote, we're going to find you. Might not find you today, may not find you tomorrow, but we will find you. We're going through every single one of these names.
19: When a political party stands in lockstep, shoulder to shoulder, and stops something from happening, like a law that would prevent illegal immigrants and non-citizens from voting in our election, when they stand in the way of that, it's reasonable to extrapolate from that action that they, in fact, don't want to prevent that from happening. In fact, the other side of that same coin is that they, in fact, want non-citizens voting. They want illegal immigrants voting in our elections. That political party that appears to want illegal immigrants to vote in our elections, that party is the Democrat Party. When they do things like that, you should be paying attention and you should be asking some serious questions as to why. Why would the Democrats want illegal immigrants to vote? Seems pretty obvious, doesn't it? Oh, while we're at it, when Democrats block things, there's always a reason for it. And yesterday they blocked something else in the United States Senate. They blocked a bill that had passed by over 400 votes in the House of Representatives, a bill that would put restrictions on data centers and made the builders of data centers and the data center companies have to pay for a big chunk of the resources that they use when the data centers are going up, including the electricity. It was meant to help the American people who are not liking the data centers and the way they're getting built right now. Democrats blocked that, too, even though hundreds of their colleagues in the House passed it. Why? Why would they do?
1: 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If something costs less, a lot less, but people are actually happier with it, that sounds like something to look into. 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A very, very smart use of 2 minutes. 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
14: Foundations of Freedom. A look at America's founding principles and the leaders who shaped our nation.
16: Ronald Reagan understood that freedom sometimes requires more than quiet diplomacy. It requires moral clarity. On June 12, 1987, standing before the Brandenburg Gate in a divided Berlin, Reagan issued a direct challenge to Soviet leader Mikhail Gorbachev. "Mr. Gorbachev, tear down this wall." The Berlin Wall was more than concrete and barbed wire. It represented a system that restricted movement, divided families, and denied millions the freedoms Americans often take for granted. Reagan refused to treat that division as permanent. He understood that free nations must be willing to identify the difference between liberty and oppression, and have the courage to say so. 2 years later, the Berlin Wall fell. Freedom survives when people refuse to accept tyranny as inevitable. So when freedom is challenged today, will we have the courage to defend it with the same clarity?
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21: Hi, this is David McIver, and as a pastor or leader in your local church, we're inviting you to join us at this year's Ignite Pastor Summit. 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
1: Yeah, I've got the details on this bill. I just want to point it out to you. Because what are Democrats running on? Democrats want to get the gavel in the House right now, and they're running in these 20 to 25 toss-up districts where they have to win about half of them to be able to get the House of Representatives majority in. Same with Republicans. They need to win about half of those 20 to 25 House districts. They're also running in some states where they think they can win the Senate race. And what do they say? It's affordability. It's all about affordability. You're paying too much. You're paying too much for all these things. And, oh, by the way, some of them are also running against data centers. Oh, yeah, I'm going to trust Democrats. Put us in charge, and we're going to fix the data center problem. They were not telling you what they're doing. They're not telling you what they'll do at all to make things more affordable. The only thing you're hearing as far as a concrete policy from them is Medicare for All, which is not Medicare for All. It's actually Medicaid for All. And it would be disastrously expensive and ruin everybody's health insurance even more than it's already ruined by the Affordable Care Act. So they're telling you nothing and, by the way, blocking things that actually would help. So here's the bill. Again, it passed the House 417-3. This is a bill that passed the House of Representatives with 417 votes. AOC voted for it, and the Freedom Caucus voted for it. Okay? But the Senate just blocked it. The Senate just blocked it. And what would this bill have done? This bill would have forced data centers to pay for their own electricity costs. Now that would help with affordability. That would bring some more sanity to the data center equation. Two things that Democrats are running on. Two things Democrats are trying to tell you that they'll fix. And here's a bill that passed the House 417 votes that they blocked in the Senate that actually would have gone a long way to fixing. So why did they do that? But there's only two answers. Either they don't want to help you, or they don't want to help you. It's A or B. There's no other answer. They claim, by the way, that, oh, the problem with this bill is that it didn't go far enough. It didn't do enough to help the American people. Oh, really? So all of your colleagues, your 200 colleagues over in the House of Representatives that voted for it, they're losers. They're idiots. They don't want it. They weren't smart enough to understand the details of this bill, apparently. They're lying to you. They don't want you to feel any relief. They don't want anything to get done. This is how the Senate's operated these 2 years. They've been blocking, they've been shutting down the government three or four times now they've done it because they don't want anything to happen. All they do is block, block, block. What do you think they're going to do if you give them a majority? Absolutely disgusting and ridiculous. Of course, those data centers are needed if you're going to be emailing people all the time, which is a clumsy transition to this moment from Tom Cruise's interview yesterday with Jennifer Hudson. So he's doing the whole talk show circuit because he's got this big movie out that isn't a Mission Impossible film. So, of course, he's actually got to do a lot of promotion. It's called Digger. It looks interesting. We'll see. That said, he talked about how he likes to deal with people face-to-face. There are rumors out there that Tom Cruise forbids people from emailing him, text messaging him, because he just wants to handle things face-to-face, which is kind of hard when you're doing a multi-million-dollar elaborate motion.

0: motion picture like a Mission Impossible movie. But let's go with it. Let's hear it from his own mouth. Here he is talking about how vital it is for him to deal with people face to face.
1: First of all, it's a beautiful thing to be able to walk into a room and people smile.
2: Yeah.
1: You know, and even backstage when I was talking, everyone here, they're saying, I like this movie. And I'm going to say, I like this movie. It is a really beautiful thing to, because I want to create, I like all kinds of music and movies and to be able to play in those arenas and share that with people. And so it really opens those doors to humanity in a way. And I don't, you know, I like being in there. Like yeah. you, we were talking about, it's like, I like being in there. Don't put me in, you know.
2: Don't lock me in a room.
1: Don't lock me in a room.
2: I want to be with the people.
1: I want to, I'm
2: Tom
1: out
2: likes
1: here,
2: to be with
1: I'm looking
2: people.
1: At, we're like, let's go.
2: Yes.
1: Let's go. You know, I'm in there. It's like, we have, like you all, it's like, everyone's together. The production meeting is like, don't send me emails.
2: Yeah.
1: That's all, we're going to sit down, we're going to communicate. Yeah. I like face-to-face. So I look at it as an absolute privilege and responsibility.
0: There you go. I want to have a production meeting. Don't email me. Let's just get in the room and talk it out face to face. And it sounds great. It sounds wonderful. That's terrific. That's terrific. And I like Tom Cruise. I like his movies. I'm a little suspicious of his choice in, quasi cult-like religious affiliations, but that's fine. But here's the problem. When you're Tom Cruise, you can have rules like that because you also have other things going on in your life. Everyone else in your life handles the emails and text messages to make your life easier. Listen to this revelation from this guy. This is on the Two Bears, One Cave podcast. Bert Kershier talks about the dirty little secret about how Tom Cruise gets through life without emails.
3: I think he would admit he's got some nooks and crannies that maybe not his people want to see everything about it. You know, I know people that worked with him. I mean, he's like I would
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3: 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I want to live. His life is fascinating. 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
11: With SRN News, I'm John Scott. The U.S. Supreme Court is expected to hear several high-profile cases in its new term.
12: The High Court will reconvene for a new nine-month term and is expected to consider whether laws that ban semi-automatic rifles violate the Second Amendment, as well as the legality of voting laws that require proof of citizenship. The justices will also decide how much authority parents have over children who identify as transgender, if immigrants must remain in detention while they await deportation, and if lawmakers can sue oil companies for their role in climate change. I'm Lisa Carton.
11: The search continuing for missing medical transport jet that is lost off the coast of Massachusetts. The FAA noted the Coast Guard that they had lost contact with that Gulfstream early Saturday. This is SRN News.
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16: From the B&M Tree Service Weather Center, taking a look at your weather tonight. Chance of some showers and lows in the 40s tomorrow. Nice fall day, sunny and a high of 65. 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
21: 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As always, each and every week, I am your host, Josh Lilquist, talking about the do's and the don'ts of the financial markets, how to get started if you're brand new to trading and investing, or if you're a seasoned investor, how to make smarter investing decisions. And we do all out that at Trading Academy. Trading Academy is the world leader in financial education, bringing financial literacy back home. And they host live, local, in-person investing and trading workshops you can come into just by texting the word trade to the number 210-210, and that's for two seats for an investing and trading workshop. I'll invite people a little bit later when you're listening towards each segment of the show here today, but that's just texting 210-210, the word trade. So, as I mentioned, our sponsor, Trading Academy, on their 30th year, teaching people just like you how to invest and trade it and how to get started if you're new or looking for different strategies, or maybe you're just checking it out and seeing what trading and investing, the hoopla, as I mentioned last week with Luke, was all about, and have strategies for short-term income, which would be like the income strategies on top of your job or maybe a primary, whatever you could choose for that to be. There's strategies designed for that, but also retirement, 401k, IRA, 403b, different techniques and strategies to protect what you have. As we know, the markets have continued to be near all-time highs. We've been struggling over the past, we'll say, month or two on the market. Hasn't done a whole lot, but still at all-time highs. And people are feeling pretty good about those retirements. But we all know that everybody is feeling, I'm feeling good, but it's just not enough. So they're looking for strategies to continue to build those, but also protect those in any direction, especially with the S&P 500 around that 7,650 area, which has been here for the last couple months. So is it bringing more volatility in? Well, if you look at the VIX, which is your volatility gauge, it's down from the high that it was at in March. But then again, it's creeping up there again, right around the 1693 mark at the time of the recording the show here. So we're seeing some increased volatility, which brings more angst to the markets. You also have the NASDAQ right around 30,370, the Dow Jones right around 50,860. So we're seeing the Dow Jones really, really struggling over the past, since we'll call it the beginning of August. The Dow Jones is actually down about 7%. The NASDAQ is at all those all-time highs. So they're not really correlating. So it's bringing a little more confusion to investors. And that's what a lot of people that have been coming to these investing and trading workshops have been asking, is what's going on with this market? How do you navigate through the market? Is there strategies designed for up markets? Well, we all know that. Are there strategies designed for down markets? Well, yes, folks, there are. And that's why it's important to have that strategy with rules, steps in there with in place, but also understand how the market actually works and what drives these markets. As we know, the 10-year treasury yield is around 5.3%. That was actually on Thursday. So we're seeing the highest level since, I think it was 2002. So that's a pretty interesting fun fact of the day. The Fed raised its benchmark target to the 3.75 to 4% on September 16th, which they cited because of inflation. So why should you care? Well, what happens is you have higher borrowing costs that can affect businesses, mortgages. You know, if you just bought a house or looking to buy a house, you're seeing those mortgage rates go up. I believe they were just above 7%, if I'm not mistaken, recently. So you're seeing challenges there. Now, higher bond yields give investors another option when comparing potential returns. Strong companies, they can face pressure when financing becomes more expensive. So that you're
1: You know, most stocks, you know, your stocks are companies. So is there challenges there? Well, it really doesn't matter in my very biased opinion, because challenges could bring an opportunity in a down market to some stocks. So that's what we discuss a lot in these free investing and trading workshops, is strategies for both directions. Do you have an investment plan depending on these interest rates, you know, increasing or falling? So there's opportunities, and you just need that step-by-step plan. And Trading Academy, actually, I mentioned at the beginning, on the 30th year, has strategies designed for any market condition. And the market drives your decisions. But there are ways you can plan for those decisions so you're not reacting. You have a plan in place already based on where price could go, where you might want to get into a position, whether it's a short-term trading position or maybe it's a long-term investment position for your retirement accounts, 401ks, IRAs, but also having proper risk management, keeping that risk small and the reward much higher, and then high probability entry points into the market. And how you do that is going to be at or near a current turn in price, which is supply and demand. And there are different turns in price daily, sometimes minutes, every minutes, hourly. And based on the strategy that works best for you, and a lot of times the best way to find that is based on your personality. If you like short-term decisions, well, you might want to be a short-term invest trader. If you like longer-term decisions, you'd like to take a little bit of extra time to make those decisions, a longer-term swing trader or investor might be the best for you. And that's what, when you come to Trading Academy, they're able to help identify what might be the best strategy for you based on your current goals and objectives, your time, your schedule, your capital. There's leverage in the markets, which we'll talk about as we continue in the show, which allows you to use less capital because you're not putting all of your money up front. Stocks requires the most capital because it ties up the most amount of capital. When you use leverage, it's like other people's money. You're using buying power to control a much larger asset at a much smaller initial investment. So we'll discuss that as we continue on in the show here today on Investing and Trading Live. And I'd like to give away some seats to one of those free trading and investing workshops that we do live, local, and in person. And these are classes where we've taught thousands our different strategies, which are designed to help you make smarter investing decisions. We have these classes daytime, evenings, mornings, afternoons, weekdays, weekends. Anybody can attend. To come into one of these free investing and trading workshop, all you got to do is text the word trade to the number 210-210. Right now for two seats. Text the word trade to the number 210-210. Folks, it's October. We're getting close to the end of the year. Now is the time to start wrapping your arms around those investments. Text the word trade to the number 210-210. When you do that, you will get a text right back. There will also be a link in that text. All you got to do is click that link. It will go straight to the landing page. That's where you can pick your own seat and date there. We have several locations local near you, probably near your backyard. You can pick any one of those. They're about an hour and between an hour and 2 hours long. So it's a short period of time of your day. And you can understand about how these markets work. Text the word trade to the number 210-210. Right now. Don't turn that dial, folks. We have a lot more to discuss. We're going to talk about those income strategies, retirement strategies, and tie it all together. This is Josh with Investing and Trading Live. We will be right back.
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21: 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And always, I am your host, Josh Lilquist. On the last segment, we did a little update on the market, talked about the do's, the don'ts, some opportunities, how do people start, the income strategies, but most importantly, how to have a strategy for any direction of the market. Because we know we had some highs. We are near all-time highs on some of the major markets. Like we mentioned, the Dow is not at the high. It's shown some weakness the last couple of weeks. And opportunities, no matter which way this market goes. And we had a lot of people texting in for those free investing and trading workshops that we do live, local, and in person near you to come into one of those. All you got to do is text the word trade to the number 210-210 right now for two seats. If you're driving, you might want to pull over. Text the word trade to the number 210-210 for two seats for a free investing and trading workshop. Tell you what, folks. It's been a while since I've had this guest on the show. I want to say it's been at least 2 years, and I know he's a busy guy, but I'm glad to have him back on the show. Luke Young, how the heck are you doing today?
22: What a pleasure to be back here.
21: It was interesting. We were talking about the last time we did a show, and we were talking about UPS, and I think that was at least 2 years ago. And we know what happened with that. We'll have to, you know, check the archives on the podcast, on the Investing and Trading Live podcast on that. It was a stellar show that we did a couple of years ago with Luke Young. But Luke, I'm glad you're on the show here today, because I got some questions for you. I want to discuss a few things. There's a lot of hype out there about AI. You know, AI is taking over the world. And is it scary? I mean, it is scaring a lot of people with what's happening. Pretty soon we're going to have robots. They're going to do everything. Is there going to be universal high income? Whatever that means. There's a lot of hype out there. And, you know, I know you work with a lot of people that come to those investing and trading workshops. And you were mentioning there's a lot of people have questions about social media, and they're seeing all these social media tips. Go buy this AI stock because of this reason, or invest in AI. What is your insight on AI? Is it a good thing? And do you really feel it's a good idea to follow social media posts?
22: Well, that's a great question, Josh. AI is obviously the huge topic. I think it's a main component of why a lot of these stocks have gone parabolic the past, what, 3, 5, 7 years?
21: Mm-hmm.
22: But I think it brings us to an interesting time. Do I like it? Yes. Does my opinion matter? No. When we talk about AI, I think it brings us to an interesting conversation. If you look into AI right now, what companies are putting in to purchase AI, their output and risk or rate of return on their investments is negative. They're losing millions of dollars on some of these systems they're building. So how long can these companies withstand these losses? I'm not sure, you know, exact numbers, but for me, just spitballing, I don't think it can last more than 2 years.
21: Mm-hmm.
22: So I think that brings us to the conversation of a potential AI bubble.
21: Right? Yeah.
22: We had the housing crash, the dot-com.
21: This Internet.
22: Is kind of, you know, I was a baby back then.
21: you were in diapers then, weren't you?
22: I was crawling on the ground. I wasn't thinking about trading and investing, but I think it's, for people that don't know what they're doing, Josh, I think it should scare them. But people that do know what they're doing, who have the proper training and skills to navigate a potential up market or down market, see this as a huge opportunity.
21: Yeah. Well, I mean, you brought up an interesting point there, but you say people are scared. And
1: that's the challenge I think that's out there, is because when people are afraid of something, what do? Nothing. And then the same thing happens day after day, year after year, and they don't improve their life. And that's why, say you are interested in understanding about AI and AI stocks and investing, you have to learn about it. You have to make smart decisions. But as I mentioned, there's so much garbage out there with social media saying you should go buy this and that. Well, what is the real credibility behind that? It's just not there. So that kind of gets into the topic of how do you actually get started investing the right way? I mean, most people that are listening to the show right now are probably new. Even if they have done some investing and trading, probably don't really know a whole lot about it. Where does the beginner actually start investing and trading? They go straight to stocks or ETFs, or maybe explain the difference between a stock versus an ETF, because I think a lot of people have heard about that.
22: Mm-hmm. Well, you know, stocks versus ETFs, you know, stocks make up ETFs, right? You have the S&P 500, which is the component of 500. I think it's actually like 503 stocks mm-hmm. that are the largest companies that produce the ETF results.
1: But and the ETF is the SPY is what you're referring to, correct?
22: And, you know, and they got bonds and, you know, the financial sector, which is just stocks in the financial, you know, realm. But ETFs are a great product, I should say, to buy if you don't, you know, choose to go find individual stocks to invest in, you mm-hmm. know, because it tracks the best performing ones. So I think it's a great place to start for people, but you brought up a good point. Earlier you asked me if I use social media to make investing decisions, mm-hmm. right? And something I'm sure you talk a lot about on the show, our whole idea of following the market is following where banks and institutions are buying and selling. And we do that by looking at a price chart, mm-hmm. right? And you've done this longer than I've been alive. You taught me.
1: Hey, don't age me here now. Come on now.
22: You still have hair, so you're not that old.
1: Well, not much. For those people that if they check me out, you know, I do look like Brad Pitt, and I have hair like Fabio. So let's not go that far now. I still have a little bit. Okay, come on. But continue on.
22: I'll give Josh credit where it's due. He can lift probably 300 pounds on the bench press. I'm still getting there. But the idea of following banks and institutions using a price chart and following banks, you got to ask yourself this question. If we want to follow what banks are doing, do we think that they're looking at social media, reading Twitter, talking to some guy in the Starbucks shop about what stocks to buy?
1: Highly doubtful.
22: So why would we do that?
1: Exactly.
22: Right? I think that sets a lot of people up for failure. Mm-hmm. And learning the right way is the only way to navigate this market.
1: Yeah. And that's what really Trading Academy has specialized in. As I mentioned at the beginning of the show, on their 30th year, is strategies designed to follow those banks and institutions. We call it the smart money, the elephants in the room, the Goldman Sachs, the JP Morgans, the Buffetts of the world. And they have education and content and skill building materials to help guide you through those smart investing decisions. And it all does start with a free investing and trading workshop that we do live, local, and in person near you. So if you're listening to the old radio airwaves right now, we have locations probably near your backyard where you can come in and ask questions about the market. There's an overview on how it works, the strategies that are out there for the public. And to come into one of these investing and trading workshops, all you got to do is text right now. So if you're driving, you might want to pull over. Text the word trade to the number 210-210 right now for two seats to help you get started and see what the hoopla is all about with AI. Text the word trade to the number 210-210 and understand more about how the banks and institutions move the market. But most importantly, how you can have a strategy designed to follow them. Text the word trade to the number 210-210. So Luke, now we talked about AI stocks that, you know, they're out there. They have, you know, you have AMD, you have NVIDIA that are just huge and most people have heard of them. And then you have people that are trying to get started with this and that's all they hear and see and talk about. Well, if you think about it, I mean, NVIDIA is at $224 per share right now. I mean, that's not a cheap stock. And it takes a little bit of cash or capital that you have to have physically to be able to purchase that. A lot of people don't have that capital to be able to do that. So they're kind of stuck. Well, they say, well, I don't have enough money to trade to invest. What can people do to still participate in these markets, maybe different asset classes that don't got that 100 grand, 200 grand? Maybe they have 5, 10, 15 grand available to use. How do they get started if they're newer?
22: You know, starting with less capital is not a bad thing at all for anybody. You know, everyone has to start somewhere. And when we introduce leveraged assets for trading and investing, that's where you do it. You know, you have the futures market gives you 20 to 1 leverage, 4X, 50 to 1, and then options 10 to 1. Those markets are designed for using less of your capital to control a lot more. The thing you always say, right? Get more bang for your buck. Now, mm-hmm. you don't just go and start trading these products. You earn your right to be able to use leverage through having the proper training, knowledge, and skill set to do that. And you do not learn that on YouTube. You learn that in an in-person environment or from somebody who knows what they're talking about.
1: Yeah, it's a physical environment. And I think that's set a lot of people back in the old Corona days, you know, 2019, 2020, 2021. When there was so much stuff out there, and people were just sitting at home watching the old YouTube and, you know, the university of YouTube. And then psychologically, they got tricked because thinking that you can watch a video on how to do it, how to build a skill. I was guilty of that. I actually learned how to play guitar. And, when I started, I said, oh, you know, I want to play guitar. I've been wanting to do it for many, many years. So people that are probably listening right now, they probably wanted to trade and invest for many, many years and thinking about it. And going back to my guitar example, so how did I get started? I went and bought a guitar because that made me actually get started. So I bought that guitar and I think I talked about this on the show in the past, but, bought that guitar and, my silly self went and watched YouTube videos. And I tell you what, you do not want to listen to me at that time when I was watching YouTube videos because I could not learn a thing off of watching YouTube. It's a skill that you have to build. So what do you think I did? It was interesting. I was driving down the road one day and on the side of the road, there was a sign, guitar lessons. I called that number and I called it and I joined this guitar trainer. And I tell you what, I learned so much faster how to play the guitar by going somewhere. And him showing me how to do it. He had a nice studio in his basement. There was usually about 6 or 8 of us on each session that we went to. But it was amazing because you had that hands-on approach. And that's the same concept with the market, Luke. I mean, having somebody to look over your shoulder and guide you through your process. You know, real quick, you know, I mentioned process in about a minute or so. Explain why it's so important to have an actual process with steps in it.
22: Mm-hmm. I, you know, to go back on your guitar lessons, I've heard him play. You played me Luke Combs, or you showed me?
1: Yeah, I did.
22: That I would assume that was after the in person.
1: That was after the in person training.
22: Yeah, yes. You don't have concerts lined up, but it's, you know, a pleasure to listen to it.
1: You know, maybe one day.
22: No, that's a good point. So you talk about process. Everybody needs a process. You can't walk into something with no plan. When you have no plan, you plan to fail. Right. I think the main component everyone should talk about with process, number one priority should be risk management. You know, people go into this and they think, you know, the market it's super lucrative. Sure, it can be, but it can also go against you extremely fast when you don't have a process. Well, can I tell you a story?
1: You got enough time here, I think.
22: So I have a buddy of mine, a close friend. He's, you know, pretty well off. He had put, I think about 40 grand into stock options of a company called ASTS. You know, he believed in this company and the stock went parabolic. His 40 grand turned into $2 million
1: mm-hmm.
22: on the stock. And this is what most people would do, their mindset, you know, it's going to go higher.
1: Yeah.
22: And so I'm in his ear. We're out to dinner numerous nights. I've told him, hey, you know, you just turned 40 grand into 2 million. Why you think it's going to go higher? You know, he's, oh, this is my retirement plan. I'm a genius. So he didn't sell. ASTS fell, I think 40-50%. And on the way up, he continued to buy more.
1: Mm.
22: That $2 million is now at a loss on the trade overall.
1: Interesting.
22: But I think you can compare this to so many people. Take COVID, for example. People with no plan, no exit strategy. will buy crypto and buy stock, and they do so well.
1: Mm-hmm.
22: And everyone's in their ear saying, you know, teach me what you've done. I'll tell you this, Josh. I think it's really easy in an up market to benefit.
1: Mm-hmm.
22: The true soldiers in the market will know how to navigate when the market turns. And yep. That's going to be the biggest opportunity for anybody. And the only way to do that is in-person training.
1: Yep. And that's where, you know, you got to have a strategy. You have to have steps and all that stuff. And that happens to a lot of people out there. But, you know, that's why we've been having a lot of people come into these investing and trading workshops, is they want to be able to get started the right way and learn the steps and the rules of the game. So if you want to learn more about that, all you got to do is text the word trade to the number 210-210 for two seats for an investing and trading workshop, live, local, and in person. Text the word trade to the number 210-210. Luke, it's been a pleasure. I'm glad you came on the show here. We got to do this more often. We might try another segment here. Stay tuned, folks. Don't turn that dial. This is Josh with Investing and Trading Live. We will be right back. Get ready, because this week, something big is happening. 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You're invited to a free, high-impact trading and investing workshop happening live in your area. 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
1: 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I am your host, Josh Lilliquist. On the last segment, we talked about those income strategies and trying to remove those what-ifs to confidence investing in your investing and trading. A lot of people live off what-ifs, but if you had a strategy, imagine this, you had a strategy that eliminated those what-ifs. You knew when you were going to get in, when to get out, proper risk management, so that way you can walk away from your computer and let it execute automatically for you when you're protected on both ends. And Trading Academy is the world leader in financial education, financial literacy, bringing these what-ifs and eliminating that. And changing that to confidence, mm-hmm. Al, in your investing and trading. They have local academies near you in your community, and they host investing and trading workshops live, local, and in person. 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But, you know, I just want to kind of dive into this a little bit, because a lot of people have what I would call a stock portfolio.
5: Right.
1: Now, you look at the stock market, the overall market, yes, we're still at all-time highs. Even though we had some volatility this week and some, you know, decent-sized drops, it's not phasing anybody. Let's be real. Now, let's look at a couple stocks here. Let's start with NVIDIA. From the highs, down about 14%. Apple, not quite as bad, but Apple is down about 9%. Tesla, from their highs, down about 23%. I don't even want to bring this one up, but Nike, down about 75% from their highs. Coinbase, also not looking too good. I mean, if, in my very biased opinion, depending on what direction you're looking to do. But this one, Coinbase, down about 64% from their highs. Meta, down about 27% from their highs. So those are just some high flyers, we'll call it. You know, since we're talking about some of the Magnificent Seven, let's find Netflix here. I didn't look at Netflix earlier, but let's see what we got with Netflix. Al, do you know what Netflix is down right now?
5: I do not.
1: Well, let's type it in here. And Netflix is not looking too good, is also down about 38% from their highs. And that's usually a more volatile stock. Mm-hmm. So those are some stocks that almost everybody knows. And the majority, they were all down. Now, what is propping this market up then? I mean, you got to really think about what is actually propping this market. And if a lot of people have stocks in their portfolio, they're not doing as well as they might think they are. So there are ways and different strategies to not be in just stocks, especially in a retirement account. Mm-hmm. You can do options on stocks.
5: Exactly.
1: Which there's strategies to collect premiums. So you don't really care where price goes. You just have to have the right strike price, which we'll discuss, you know, what some of those opportunities are in these workshops. But when you're in just a one directional strategy in one asset, which would be stocks, and which that's probably the majority of the public, that's very risky, if you ask me, because over time, we know those strategies don't really work that well over time, because your returns keep getting lower and lower and lower. Now, let's discuss, you know, you have the options market to utilize stocks, you have other opportunities with currencies and the futures market. What are some of the other opportunities that people have? Because let's be real, these stocks are, a lot of the big names are down, and people are probably down further than they think. But there are also potential buying opportunities when it's actually cheap. So what does an investor, or we'll call it an investor, do since we're talking about retirement accounts? What do they do to make smart decisions in their retirement accounts, but actually have the confidence doing that?
5: Well, you know, we're not saying you should not have a stock portfolio because
1: they have their place.
5: Well, they have their place, but you need to be able to find the right stocks, and you need to be able to find the right time to get into them. And you need to be able to know how to protect those. Like you mentioned Netflix. Well, when Netflix hit its high, there was a way that people could have protected that. They wouldn't have had to even sell the stock, but they could have had basically the same thing as an insurance policy. If you have a large portfolio of a number of stocks, and you're not playing, like we said before, playing defense, if you don't have the knowledge to use the strategies to protect those assets, then when the market does correct or crash, then you're going to see your portfolio basically a good part of it disappear.
1: Well, just breaking that down a little further with Netflix, you know, there are probably a lot of listeners or people that have held Netflix from, we'll say, I don't know, 2022, and it went up 698%. Right. So let's call it 700%. Now it being down almost half of that, people have lost half of what they had. So like you're talking about, there are strategies to protect those gains.
5: Right.
1: You know, several strategies to do with options if you hold these bigger stocks that have had historical gains.
5: Right. It's all part of managing your portfolio, managing trades. Those are the things that we teach our students too. But here's the other thing. Josh, a lot of these stocks, the stocks that have really driven this market, are very high priced. So if most of the people in the country are living paycheck to paycheck, how do they afford to buy those stocks? That's another one of the reasons that you want to learn how to generate additional income. Once you learn that, once you have that, you've mastered that strategy, the income strategy, you can use the market sort of like an ATM machine. Not only can you use additional income while you're still working, to maybe elevate your lifestyle, but maybe you take some of that and you start to invest in some of these stocks. And again, you have to know the way to identify the right ones, but it's more than just identifying the right stock or the right company. It's identifying the right time to get into it and then how to manage that position once you're in it. But I think it really points to the importance of income, because the wealth part of your portfolio, of your life, the retirement part, really is dependent on your ability to generate more income. You know, if your paycheck just pays for all the bills that you have every month, maybe a little bit of fun, hopefully, and there's none or very little left to put into a retirement account, by the time you retire, that retirement account's not going to look too good. Well, there are ways that you can do things differently to make sure that, you know, you have that additional income. So when you do retire, you realize, you know what, I either have enough money in my retirement account, or I now know how to generate income, so it doesn't make that much difference how much I have in my retirement account. Now, what if there was a strategy you could use that really combines three of the most important parts of what you need in a what we would consider to be an ideal retirement account? One that protects your assets, one that pays you, in other words, you have an ongoing source of income, and then one that multiplies what you have in that retirement account. That's a strategy that we have. We can talk to you about that in these classes that Josh has been talking about. But we have a lot of people come in who maybe had businesses and they sold a business, or maybe sold some properties. They've got some money. They need to know what to do with it. They want to protect it, because when we see this kind of volatility, a lot of people that started with a large amount of money end up with not a large amount of money because they didn't manage the risk. They didn't manage their portfolios properly. So that three-part process, it's protecting what you have, paying you an ongoing source of income, and then multiplying the returns that you can get in that portfolio. That's what our strategy called strategic income will provide. Unfortunately, Josh, most people go to the kind of the old standby, the mutual funds. Yeah. You know, and they think that because they have somebody managing those accounts that they're going to do well. Here's the problem. 89.9% of all large cap mutual funds underperformed the S&P 500 in 2025. That's almost 90%. If you look out, you stretch it out to 15 years, because what most advisors say, if you just hold on to something for 15 years or longer, you'll do well. Over 15 years, that got worse. Over 90% of the large cap active equity funds lagged the index. Over 20 years, 94% of all domestic funds underperformed the S&P 500. So what people have been led to believe is the way to go is not providing the returns they get. What it is providing basically is locking you into keeping your money with a broker or one of the brokerage firms, so they can continue to make money off of you.
1: Yeah, and that's the kind of the reality is you have to be doing the same strategies as the institutions and banks are doing. People are running right out of money, and it's because you're being told to do certain things. And imagine you have the opportunity, or even the skill, which would be the next step,
5: right,
1: is had the skills to do that same thing, to do the things that you want to do for the choices that you want to make. And we talk about those retirement strategies, retirement opportunities in these investing and trading workshops, and that we have live, local, and in person near you. Text the word trade to the number 210-210 right now for two seats for that. In these classes, we'll talk about retirement accounts, retirement strategies, and the opportunities that you actually have that you may not know about. Text the word trade to the number 210-210 right now for two seats. Al, we're going to tie it all together coming up in the next segment here. Folks, stay tuned. Do not turn that dial. This is Josh and Al, Investing and Trading Live. We will be right back. What if the next chapter of your life could be the one where everything changes? For so many, investing feels confusing, overwhelming, even impossible. But the truth is, wealth isn't just for the lucky or the elite. It's for anyone willing to learn the rules of the game. 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
9: Ronald Reagan understood that freedom sometimes requires more than quiet diplomacy. It requires moral clarity. On June 12, 1987, standing before the Brandenburg Gate in a divided Berlin, Reagan issued a direct challenge to Soviet leader Mikhail Gorbachev. "Mr. Gorbachev, tear down this wall." The Berlin Wall was more than concrete and barbed wire. It represented a system that restricted movement, divided families, and denied millions the freedoms Americans often take for granted. Reagan refused to treat that division as permanent. He understood that free nations must be willing to identify the difference between liberty and oppression, and have the courage to say so. 2 years later, the Berlin Wall fell. Freedom survives when people refuse to accept tyranny as inevitable. So when freedom is challenged today, will we have the courage to defend it with the same clarity?
1: 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We've discussed a lot of different things in the last segment. We talked about retirement strategies, 401ks, IRAs. If you did miss seats to the free investing and trading workshop that we do live, local, and in person, all you got to do is text. If you're driving, you might want to pull over. Text the word trade to the number 210-210 right now for two seats. Text trade to the number 210-210. When you do that, you'll get a text right back. It'll be a link to the landing page, and you can pick your own seat and time there. We have these locations all across the area, probably near your backyard. Text the word trade to the number 210-210, and that's one for you and one for a friend. So we've talked about a lot of things here over the course of the show here today. Current market conditions, having a trade plan. We discussed a little bit about AI. We talked about the income strategies, why that's important, retirements, 401ks, IRAs. Now, the question is, what does that mean for you? Now, knowing all these headlines, it could be useful, but you really need to connect that to your goals. Is this headline helping me with my goal or objective? And you got to ask yourself, are you trying to grow your money, or maybe it's generate income or prepare for retirement? You know, everybody that's listening right now probably has some different type of goal. Now, each goal can require a different approach and time frame. So, for example, if you are looking to grow your money, that could be actually two different approaches and time frames. But say, for example, you want to generate income. That would be a different approach than you would do for retirement, because income is more shorter term by nature, like we discuss each and every week. You're probably going to use a shorter time frame on a price chart, because as we talk about all the time, all your decisions are based off a price chart. Now, if you're preparing for retirement, a lot of times people say, yeah, that's that long-term investment. Well, it's not necessarily long-term. You still have to have a strategy as far as when to get in, but also when to get out. It's a time frame that the price actually dictates. You could have a long-term investment and that take a much shorter time than you expected because price moved faster. It's not just time. It's based off price. And learning the strategies on where to get in, but also where to get out. Now, if I asked you to explain your investment plan in 2 minutes, could you? So here's a couple questions that you may want to consider if you really are looking to identify what is that actual missing piece. So what is this money supposed to accomplish? You know, that could be your income bucket or your retirement bucket. When will you need it? Do you need it now or later? You know, there's different times. And who knows? Is it for an emergency? How much risk can you afford? You always want to keep that risk small and the reward much higher. For example, why do you own certain or each investment that you have? Is there a reason? Is it, you know, you like a certain type of phone, so you buy that certain type of stock? You know, is there a reason why you have it? Is it because it was price was just going up and you were hoping for it to go up higher and you're just, it's a hope strategy? Or has price been going into a demand zone where potential buyers could be waiting? Institutional buyers, hopefully, because that's what Trading Academy teaches, is strategies designed to follow those institutions. So you have to have a real reason on why you're in the investment. And it shouldn't really be that that emotional decision. But also, what would cause

chase an AI stock because everybody is talking about it. Well, if it's being talked about, it's probably the hype is already out. So you may be late to the party, late to the investment. Now, is selling out of fear without checking whether the original investment reasoning changed? Is that a challenge? Well, a lot of that could be the same hype. It's just in a different manner. You know, rather than chasing the stock, you're selling because of fear. And that's why having that plan is so imperative, because you don't react based off those emotions. Is, you know, taking more risk to generate more income without understanding the potential loss. Are you doing that? Because you never want to take more risk. Higher risk means, well, you think you know where that's going. You always have to. It's imperative to keep your risk small no matter what you're doing in the market, whether it's a short-term investment or if it's a longer-term investment. So let's talk about a written plan. You know, that gives you something to consult when those that excitement or the fears start making the decision, right? So if you don't have a plan, if you thrive off a plan, I mean, there's a lot of people listening right now that could be an engineer and probably need a plan. You have to get started. But if you don't know how to create that plan, that's why Trading Academy has these investing and trading workshops to help guide you through different decisions as far as how to create that plan, so you're not coming down with these emotions and making decisions that might not be the right one. If you'd like to come into one of those free investing and trading workshops to get started and learn about that plan, just text the word trade to the number 210-210. Now, here's a little, I do a little assignment here. Now, write down one specific financial goal and its deadline, because the old saying is a goal without a plan is just a wish. But you have to put it in writing, and you have to give a deadline or a time frame. Because if you don't, you probably won't do it. But it's one of those things, you know, a lot of people are guilty with, and you have a house chore that you have to get done, but you just keep putting it off and keep putting it off. Sometimes, you know, a couple hours turns into a couple days to a couple weeks. I've been known to do that once in a while in myself. So have a time frame on that, or a deadline when you got to have that done. Review what you own and identify investments you can't explain. Check whether, you know, different holdings depend on the same industry or market themes. So if you're in a lot of different stocks that are in the same type of market, would be stocks, obviously, but same market theme, say they're all tech stocks or they are all oil stocks. You know, the market can react and all those stocks will go a certain direction. You probably feel pretty good right now because those two different type of stocks have been going up, hopefully, for you. But do you have a plan for a different direction? Maybe identify some of the money needed soon to consider whether its current risk fits that deadline. So different type of risk has different reward, but is it a short-term or a longer-term investment? Choose a subject to learn more about, whether it's trade planning, like we've been talking about, or maybe it's AI investing. You want to learn more about that. You want to learn more about income trading, or it's retirement. So your assignment is to become more clear about your decisions. And that doesn't mean you have to place a trade this week, because it takes a little bit of time. Now, you may have spent years and years earning, saving your money. How much time have you spent learning how to manage it? Think about that for a second. You spend all your life working, but you don't spend any time to learn how to manage the money that you make. You know, education can help you understand choices, ask better questions, and recognize the different types of risks. And it all starts when you have a clear picture of where to go, what to do, a group of people around you and a community that helps guide you through those decisions. And Trading Academy is, think of it as a country club for investing and trading, on their 30th year, guiding people through smart decisions, how to get started if you're brand new, and how to make smart decisions if you've been investing for many, many years, and really putting together that plan on you. Spend some time learning. Come into one of Trading Academy's free investing and trading workshops, live, local, and in person, to help you get started and guide you through those decisions. If you're driving, you might want to pull over.

0: So text the word trade to the number 210-210. That's trade to the number 210-210. When you do that, you will get a text right back. There will be a link to the landing page, and you can go to that landing page, and we have these classes and workshops during the day, the evening, weekdays, weekends. Anybody can attend. Pick one of those dates, and you'll also get a confirmation reminder, just making sure you got the right date and everything. But if you did miss that, you will get a call from Ronnie. He'll make sure he finds the right date for you. We have these locations all across the area, so you can, you know, you don't have to drive very far. And they're about an hour and a half or so, maybe 2 hours long, to guide you through that plan, how to get started. And that's your time to get started, to learn. Learn how to manage what you've been working so hard for. And once you get started, then you just follow and you can keep taking a step, and you take that next step. Hopefully you get to that point where you can start running, but running safely, smoothly, confidently. You know, the market keeps changing. New technology will emerge. Your income needs and retirement goals, they may, quite frankly, even change too. What you can work on is your preparation, understanding what you own, knowing why you own it, and deciding how much risk actually fits your goals. Before your next investment decision, ask yourself, does this move fit my plan? Is it what you need to do? 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
2: Hi, this is David McIver. 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
4: With SRN News, I'm John Scott. Tennessee Governor Bill Lee said Prison Commissioner Frank Strada will resign after overseeing the failed execution of Krista Pike.
5: Strada is expected to leave later this month. His departure will come after he oversaw Tennessee's second failed attempt at lethal injection this year and amid bipartisan calls for his resignation. All remaining executions in the state have been paused. Strada said his agency had carried out its responsibilities in accordance with established protocol and framed his resignation as being in the best interest of Tennesseans. I'm Lisa Carton.
4: That extreme heat wave roasting Southern California, Los Angeles on Friday, broke a daily record of 102 degrees. At about 1 p.m., forecasters say the heat wave could spread double-digit temperatures across Southern California for the next week. This is SRN News.
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12: In a time of division and distrust, clarity matters more than ever. 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
13: Morning, glory, and evening, grace, America. Welcome to the weekend, and what a good weekend it's going to be, because the Browns have already beaten the Steelers, and the Guardians are playing the White Sox in the American League Division Championship. So it's going to be a great weekend. Ohio State should crush Iowa. But we've got to do some news before we get there, and we begin, as we do most of our weekend shows, with John Ellis, editor-in-chief of News Items. I get my news items every morning, and along with 46,000 other people, get way ahead of the pack because I read it first thing in the morning. Today, however, though, John Ellis, would you explain to people why we are concerned, and News Items is concerned, with President Xi Jinping's putting the focus on the 21st Communist Party Congress, which is next October or November? Why are we looking that far out when we got a war and elections on our hands?
14: I thought it was the most unusual story of the year, because you had President Xi sending down this directive saying that China had to be a safer place. And you think, well, it's a police state. How could,
13: right?
14: How unsafe could it be? And then you get into the guts of it, and the directive, it's going to be met. This directive, by the way, goes all the way down to the local level, right? And the metrics are that the country be more secure. I'm reading them now. That society be more orderly, that governance be more effective, and that people be more satisfied. That sounds to me like a population that is unhappy with the way things are going in China. And you and I both know that those metrics came from extensive public opinion polling. So if they are that concerned about safety and security and indeed the hold of the Chinese government on the Chinese people, it struck me as just an amazing story, and it got very little coverage. There's a woman named Lee Wan who covers China for the New York Times. She's been reporting on this dissatisfaction, disenchantment, despair of the Chinese people, and particularly with its governance. So she's been on it for a long time, but this story really jumped off the page to me.
13: And well, it got my attention too, because this is the every 5 years where they shuffle the leadership. So it's sort of a pointer at watch this space. Do you think it makes hostility with Taiwan less likely, or is it a head fake that they're more likely? What's John Ellis think?
14: I think it's less likely. I don't think China would like to take Taiwan without a fight, right? And things are going, slowly but surely in that direction. But if you're worried about the safety and security of your society, and you're putting that out there a year before the 21st Party Congress, that, you have bigger, Taiwan comes second. You gotta do this first.
13: So I agree.
14: I don't know. I was amazed by it.
13: It was, I hadn't seen it until I read news items, so that's why you ought to read news items, people. Second story, Russia is going to go for the kill in the course of the next 6 months. Now, I put that together with the story this week, John, that Ukraine has developed a ballistic missile that has a bigger payload, and they're starting to turn them off. Is Putin running out of just room and bodies and weaponry? Does he have to win?
14: Well, I think his choices are total victory or endless war. Russia can produce, drones by the hundreds of thousands. These new missiles are, really deadly. And Ukraine has essentially lost its air defense systems. So the country is now horribly vulnerable. And Russia isn't abiding by any, rules of warfare. They're going at civilian targets. Infrastructure, energy infrastructure, internet, data centers, all of that. And they're blocking Ukraine's agricultural exports through the Black Sea. So that's a huge business for Ukraine. They depend on that income. And the thing that I think most people don't understand is that Ukraine is broke. They don't have any money. And so unless there is some mechanism that gets them the frozen assets from Russia, I don't think Germany, I don't think France, I don't think Italy, I don't think Poland will come to the rescue. So I think the situation there is very dark.
13: Very dire. All right, let's turn then to Donald Trump. James Blair was the president's deputy chief of staff. He went off to run the midterms with Chris LaCivita. And so I'm calling it not the Blair Witch Project, but the Blair Switch Project, to try and switch the elections from a referendum on Trump to a choice between Trump and the crazy Democrats. Has it worked, John Ellis?
14: Well, I think they're getting started. I mean, the midterm elections are turnout elections, right? If your side turns out greater numbers than their side. I mean, the country is roughly 50-50. These Senate races, that will decide who controls the Senate are, 52-48 one way or another. So the key thing is to get all of the MAGA base to vote. And that's the reason Trump has put him, said, vote as if I'm on the ballot, because they desperately need the MAGA faithful to vote in large numbers. The non-MAGA Republicans will end up voting the way they always do, and they will come home at the end. So the key variable is whether the MAGA folk get out. The message obviously is, I mean, they don't say this out loud, but we've lost the House, let's not lose the Senate. And so, if you want to hedge your bet on Democrats taking both houses, then you got to support the Republican candidates for Senate. And people forget these races. There are nine of them that I count that are within the margin of error. So in 2022, Republicans regained the House, but they kept control of the Senate. And this election could be a lot like that one.
13: Now, John, most people think that people's voting preference is going to lock in June or July. I think this year it's exceptionally fluid, more fluid than I've seen before. What do you think?
14: Well, I mean, I do think people vote, you know, 45-45, basically. And so you have this 10, 8, 12%, depending on what state it is, that are, quote, persuadable, end quote. Right now, that group is probably more anti-Trump than not. But if they can be convinced that holding the Republicans holding the Senate is a good hedge against Democratic House, then, you know, as I say, these are margin of error races. So very few votes are going to decide the outcome in, I don't know, 6, 7, 8 states.
13: Yep.
14: And by very few, I mean less than 100,000. So it matters, you know, there's little things matter a lot. It's the butterfly wing effect.
13: Let's close with the AI Megaplex meeting. I read all of my news items, newsletters each day. I thought there was more and more AI every day. It's like the story is a spout or a fire hydrant that's been hit by the truck, and it just keeps coming out. What is the big takeaway of a week full of AI SI stories?
14: There are a number of big takeaways, but the one that really strikes me was the hack of the FBI. And I think the mistake that President Trump made when he said you guys need to self-police is that he didn't get a commitment from them to contribute, say, $2 or $3 or $4 or $5 billion to a cybersecurity enterprise that would protect us all, because it's clear that AI is going to be able to hack, you know, pretty much everything. So having a very strong defense against that is absolutely necessary. And I thought it was an opportunity, since the president essentially gave the AI companies the green light to keep developing what they're doing. I thought he could have gotten in return a commitment from them to do everything they possibly could on the side of cybersecurity.
13: He did mention DOJ and a closing interpretation of that. Did he mean to say you will go to jail if you don't stop your machines from hacking people?
14: Yeah, he did. But in the event, it's not just us, right? It's China, it's Russia, it's not, you know, you could say none of the U.S. companies are going to do anything wrong, but there's a whole world out there that wants to wreak havoc on us. So getting as much money to build a defense against cyber attacks, it seems to me this was an opportunity for Trump to say, good,
13: I'll give
14: you the green light, but pay up, essentially.
13: Follow John at Ellis Items. Subscribe to News Items by simply going to newsitems.substack.com. There's also a political item Substack for the junkies out there like me. You've got to have that. But the News Items, 46,000 very smart people read it every morning because they want to be ahead of the game. John Ellis, thank you. I'll be right back, America. Stay tuned.
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17: Ronald Reagan understood that freedom sometimes requires more than quiet diplomacy. It requires moral clarity. On June 12, 1987, standing before the Brandenburg Gate in a divided Berlin, Reagan issued a direct challenge to Soviet leader Mikhail Gorbachev. "Mr. Gorbachev, tear down this wall." The Berlin Wall was more than concrete and barbed wire. It represented a system that restricted movement, divided families, and denied millions the freedoms Americans often take for granted. Reagan refused to treat that division as permanent. He understood that free nations must be willing to identify the difference between liberty and oppression, and have the courage to say so. 2 years later, the Berlin Wall fell. Freedom survives when people refuse to accept tyranny as inevitable. So when freedom is challenged today, will we have the courage to defend it with the same clarity?
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13: Welcome back. I'm Hugh Hewitt. Hope your weekend is looking great. Mine is, because the Browns beat the Steelers on Thursday night. The Guardians are going to beat the White Sox tomorrow. Ohio State's going to... Everything is great. And Eli Lake is getting close to dropping his six-parter at Breaking History on George H.W. Bush and the Bush legacy. When can people expect that, Eli Lake?
21: In November, we're going to drop the six-parter. And it's on,
13: wait
21: it's,
13: until
21: it's on
13: after
21: the Bush
13: the
21: dynasty.
13: Election. After
21: yeah,
13: the
21: we're going to go from Samuel P. Bush to George W. and Jeb Bush.
13: Oh, my goodness. Okay, I'm looking forward to that. Now, Talk to me a little bit about the big question of the week. This is the week in which the consensus in the foreign policy establishment moved from we're in a quagmire to, oh, my goodness, I think we won the battle for the Strait of Hormuz. Maybe the regime will collapse. I think the regime is going to collapse. What do you think, Eli?
21: I hope this regime will collapse, but, you know, it can't. It's not just because it's a good idea. You have to have serious work being done, which I hope is being done right now, because we should know about it when it's being done by the CIA and the Mossad. There's also stuff that I think the State Department can do. You can start organizing and helping to organize the Iranian diaspora, working maybe with Reza Pahlavi and others to come up with something that would look like a kind of government in exile that could be able to take things. These are the sorts of moves that we would have done in earlier generations. You know, as you probably remember, we did something like this with the Contras. We helped to organize them people think the Contras were just one group. They weren't. They were a coalition that included lots of people, including like Mosquito Indians in Nicaragua. We did this with the Iraqi National Congress at one point, before the Operation Iraqi Freedom. So there is a lot we could be doing right now in terms of organizing and revitalizing the Iranian opposition. It is in the world's interest to do that. And that's the one thing I would hope to see more on. That was something Pompeo did in the first Trump administration when he was Secretary of State. And, you know, I don't want to give any advice, but maybe it would be a good idea to bring a guy like Pompeo, make him special envoy to the Iranian opposition, because you do need a full-time, it's a full-time job. You need to really begin to organize, you know, bolster. Every story on Iran should have a voice from an Iranian opposition that will give the kind of real story there.
13: Now, you've been focused
21: in on what you're going to be getting.
13: You've been focused in on H.W. Bush, and during his presidency,
21: yes,
13: a lot of dictatorships went belly up in a hurry. It's like bankruptcy, the old,
21: yep,
13: saying, it happens very slowly and all at once. Do you see,
21: yep,
13: any similar signs? I do. They're out of money. That's number one. When you run out of money, and I mean really run out of money, things happen in a hurry, and they've run out of money in Iran.
21: Well, the other big thing is that I think what the Iranian regime was hoping for was that they would terrify the Gulf states to such a point that they would be able to kind of cow them, and you would see what we began to see a couple months ago, which was, you know, Saudi announcing some alleged like new alliance with Turkey and Pakistan and Qatar. But right now, the Saudis are dealing with the Houthis, which are a kind of proxy of Iran, and the Emiratis have stood firm, and I think what we're seeing is the Gulf states understand that the only way out is through. And that, I think, further isolates Iran. Unfortunately, we really don't have much of a sense because, you know, they had such the slaughter of 40,000, you know, innocent protesters in January, you know, did have a kind of chilling effect. And what's more, we can't trust anything coming out of Iran right now, I think, because there still is such tight internet control. But that's the thing. It's like, I think if we can break that, then I think there's a real good chance. They already had faced a real, you know, legitimation crisis, so to speak.
13: You know, Eli, you just heard this sound. I was looking for the title of The Cauldron, The Making of the Modern Middle East by Simon Montefiore. It's a fabulous book. I've been listening to it.
21: I'm reading it right now. It's so good.
13: Isn't it great? However,
21: I love it.
13: It overwhelms me with details, and here's the detail I've got for you. It's not a stable region. Moderns tend to think of the lines on the map are going to be the lines on the map. The lines have never been the lines on the map in the Middle East, so there's no reason to think the Islamic revolution gets permanence when no one else does, right?
21: Correct. Correct. Especially since what we can now say with empirical experience is that the Islamic revolution has utterly failed. The country is far worse off than it was in 1978, the last year of the Pahlavi dynasty. So that's the reason that you saw so many Iranians, you know, saying the name a year ago in the streets of Reza Pahlavi is because there were enough, their parents remembered that life was much better in Iran than it was under this fanatical regime. And at this point, you know, the evidence is everywhere. Banks are failing. They have a potable drinking water crisis. They cannot save their economy at this point. And their ace in the hole, which was going to be the Strait of Hormuz, at this point, we've taken that away from them. So they don't have that pressure anymore on the world oil markets that they did before. I think their last gasp is we're going to see more terrorist attempts from the Iranians. They're going to go back to their oldest playbook. But that's not going to get anybody anywhere, and it's not going to address any of these kind of structural problems that they have. So,
13: no, Eli, if you have a moment, my producer Dwayne, who you speak with every week, has written extensively over at Hot Air on sources that he spends a lot of time finding about the Houthi-Saudi conflict. That's not going as bad for the Saudis as I thought it was after I read Dwayne's work. It's over at Hot Air. My big concern is that the IRGC decides we've got to try and go out with a bang and with martyrdom, and we've got, let's say, 1,000 missiles and 5,000 drones. We're going to send them all everywhere at once and see what that does. Do you worry about that?
21: Sure. I think that's quite possible at this point. I think first of all, it is a regime that is driven by a fundamentalist and kind of fanatic understanding of Shia Islam. So one could absolutely see that, you know, that kind of desperation, a murder-suicide, if you will.
13: And if that happens, what do we do?
21: One of their last things.
13: What does President Trump do if they fire off everything they've got and they hit a ship, they kill some Americans, they destroy some pipelines? Does he come in at 10x or 100x of anything he's done before?
21: Well, at that point, you know, they've depleted their stocks of, you know, they've sort of, that's their last card in a lot of ways. So they are defenseless. So at that point, you know, all bets are off. I don't necessarily know that you need to blow up infrastructure at that point, which is what, kind of what he's threatening before. I think, by the way, the strategy that we have now, which is the embargo, is working just fine. So, you know, keep this up. And, you know, if they did that, by the way, they'd also lose any support they have from the Chinese.
13: Oh, yeah. It's a fanatic's kind of
21: superpower.
13: Play. Do you have you seen any high profile person yet disappear who may have defected with their money? Because that's the other tell I'm looking for. Someone running for the gates with their bags full of reals or whatever is worth something.
21: Well, that's a good question. I'll tell you what I'm interested in. What happened to Mahmoud Ahmadinejad?
13: Ah,
21: the former president who apparently had been meeting with the Israelis.
13: Yeah,
21: had been opposed to the. So what happened to him? I mean, I wouldn't be surprised. I mean, if he turned up dead. I wouldn't be, but if he's still alive and there are people who are protecting him, that's interesting.
13: Now he is the Jimmy Hoffa of Iran, I think, Eli. I don't think we're going to find him in a stadium somewhere. Eli Lake, follow him at the Free Press, read him on X at Eli Lake, and get ready for a banger of a series on the Bush dynasty coming in November when we're all sick of elections and going through the results. Thank you, Eli. I'll be right back with Matt Continetti.
0: With SRN News, I'm John Scott. President Trump in Ohio today, rallying support for Republican candidates ahead of the midterms. The president about to speak at a high school north of Dayton. He's expected to give a ringing endorsement to incumbent Republican Senator John Husted. Tennessee's prison commissioner stepping down after this week's botched execution of Krista Pike. Governor Bill Lee said Frank Strada submitted his resignation. This comes after Strada oversaw Tennessee's second failed attempt at lethal injection this year and amid bipartisan calls for his resignation. The U.S. Coast Guard searching for a jet plane that disappeared off the coast of Massachusetts. Six people were on board that medical jet plane. It went down early Saturday morning. This is SRN News.
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0: Welcome back, America. I'm Hugh Hewitt, joined by Matt Continetti. Matt is a columnist for the Wall Street Journal and the Free Expressions Vertical. He's the head of domestic policy studies at the American Enterprise Institute. He's a regular on the commentary podcast, usually on Thursdays. He threw a curveball and showed up on Wednesdays. And he's here once or twice a week. He's also on special report often. But he's in my doghouse. Matt, you're in my doghouse. You wrote a column in praise of editors today. Now, editors are my bane, because I can't spell and I'm repetitious. Michael Duffy said, I love your columns, Hugh. You say the same thing twice in every one. I just have to cut them in half. So I have had so many editors over the year at The Post, The Weekly Standard, Fox News. Why do you want editors? You know, I mean, it's the writers don't like editors.
1: Well, some writers don't like editors, Hugh. I happen to like editor. I'm also an editor as well as a writer, so I've been on both sides of the red pen. My column this week in Free Expression is specifically about book editing, and I read a lot of books. And what I've found is that more and more the books that come across my desk just haven't been edited very well. The stories repeat themselves. There are these long diversions from what the writer is trying to say that don't really add anything to the text. And I just think that we need to have a steady hand at the editorial wheel and make sure that the best editors help writers make their points as directly and clearly as possible. And I think we could all use some more of that.
0: Matt, when I got out of college, there was a time when a cohort went to medical school, a cohort went to law school, a cohort did funny things, and a cohort went to New York to work for a publishing house because they wanted to be book editors. Does that desire glow brightly in many young hearts now to be a book editor in the way like Max Perkins was?
1: Well, I think first the young people would have to know what a book is. I saw that influencer recently, I think it was Alex Earle, the influencer recently bragged that she's never read a book in her 25 or so years on planet Earth. That's just sad, you know, and we're talking a lot now about the death of reading, and that's really also what inspired my column. And you see it in school curricula. Whole texts are not assigned. It's just extracts. One college professor was, I hear, is actually assigning videos rather than books because at least he thinks that the students might watch the video where they wouldn't read the book. But my point is, if you want to encourage reading, well, what we have to offer off it has to be good too, and that would involve a collaborative effort between writer and editor. So I'm sure there are some people who go, you know, they have dreams of finding the next great romantasy hit, and so they go to New York to work for a publisher. But I think that we're far from the halcyon days, Hugh, of when your friends are going off to be the next Max Perkins.
0: Now, let me ask you, are you currently or have you already read The Cauldron by Simon Montefiore?
1: I have it on my desk. I've paged through the first introductory chapters, and that looks to be edited. From what I can tell so far, but I haven't read the whole thing yet.
0: I'm listening to it, and it's so much information. I may have to go and buy it and do endnotes. There's some books that simply can't be listened to because while they're a narrative, there's just too. It's so full of stuff, which brings me to my first question before our first break. That makes clear. The Cauldron makes clear. Lines in the Middle East are made up, and they move every 50 years or so. Do you think we're close to the collapse of the regime in Iran?
1: I think we're closer than we've been in the past. I think it lacks any public legitimacy. I think that its main economic lifeline has been cut off, oil. I think that Treasury Secretary Scott Bessent, economic outcast, is succeeding in separating Iran from the global financial system. Air traffic is basically stopped because no one will accept Iranian flights. And so that's going to inevitably lead you, I think, to splits within the regime and more protests in the street. And America and our allies need to be ready for that.
0: Will Trump get credit if that happens either before or shortly thereafter the election? Do you think that the American people will actually hear that was the Trump plan all along?
1: Well, he'll get credit from me, and I know he'll get credit for some from a few others, but he won't get credit from the media, which was a complaint he made in his interview with Time magazine this week, and I think it's a fair complaint. on his part. You know, he joked to the Time magazine reporters, if the Trump administration finds a cure for cancer, the response from the media will be, what took you so long? And so this is a president who, you know, he's kind of the cowboy who comes in, cleans up the town, leaves, and no one ever gives him any credit.
0: Yeah, and that is, unfortunately, the way it is with many world historical figures. Churchill got voted out of office after beating Germany. I'll be right back with Matt Connelly during the break, and on the other side, don't go anywhere.
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0: Well, Welcome back, America. I'm Hugh Hewitt with Matt Continetti of the Wall Street Journal and AEI. Matt, James Blair was until recently the deputy chief of staff at the White House. He is now in charge of campaign 2026 along with Chris LaCivita. And I'm calling James Blair's effort the Blair Switch Project. Not the Witch Project, the Switch Project. He's trying to get people to switch from voting up or down on Trump to voting in a comparison election, the Republicans versus the Democrats. Is it working?
1: Well, I don't know if we're going to see if it works until Election Day. I do know that the Senate races are all mixed up. Normally, you'd expect Republicans to be doing very well in the South, Hugh, and less well in the North. But in fact, it's the reverse. The Republican Senate candidates in the North are actually have the closer races, according to public polling, than the Republicans in the South. And I think that's just one of the many ways this election is very unusual. I mean, the landscape is very different as well. You know, the gerrymandering, has that insulated the House for Republicans? We really won't know the answer. The money advantage that Republicans have, are they going to be spending, and are they going to spend effectively in showing the contrast that you mentioned? That's another thing I'll be looking for as we now have about a month to go before the election.
0: And it becomes obvious to me, I was listening to the Ruthless podcast today, and I'm pretty confident you listen to the fellows at least occasionally, and they spent most of their time on a Friday program on James Tallarico. In fact, they brought us three clips, which I want to share with you for your reaction. Here's James Tallarico, courtesy of Ruthless Podcast this morning, cut number six.
5: That you're running and everything you're doing for our country and yes. Making everyone feel included. Really quick, I have a niece who stands. I want to
12: yes.
5: Let her know
12: yes.
5: That our government hears her.
12: Yes.
5: Can I count on you to support her? And if
12: always.
5: She's not able to participate in her sports.
12: Yes. The way I fought for trans kids in the legislature is how I will fight for the U.S. Senate. Uh-huh. And my position hasn't changed.
5: Uh-huh.
12: I still think these should be local decisions, sport by sport, athlete by athlete, and I think I have the most inclusive policy of any candidate who's running. So
5: I agree. So
12: now,
5: so
12: I know
5: glad.
12: Things are getting clipped and stuff, but
5: yeah.
12: my views, my position hasn't changed, and I'm gonna have your loved ones back.
0: All right, so that's not getting clipped. That's the whole clip. Does it help him or hurt him, Matt Continetti?
1: I think it hurts him in Texas. I think that the Paxson campaign or independent entities, you know, if they put that ad up, saying that despite what any dodges or evasions Tallarico may have been saying publicly, he's telling this voter his position hasn't changed. Texas is a Republican state. And so it's views like that, I think, that are going to hurt Tallarico in the end.
0: All right. Cut number two from Tallarico. Again, courtesy of Ruthless Podcast today. Cut number seven.
13: Yes. That's right. And I oppose trans athletes playing in girls' sports if it endangers safety or fairness. Every sport has to be safe and fair. As a former public school teacher, I care a lot about our student athletes. I care a lot about our students. And so I will oppose trans athletes playing in girls' sports if it risks safety or fairness.
0: Now, that seems to be directly contradictory to what he said yesterday on tape to a hidden microphone. What do you think?
1: Yeah, I mean, that's the other half of the attack ad. You play that clip
0: yeah.
1: first, and then you go hit to him telling this voter that his position hasn't changed. And look, you know, it's not just the far left policies. You then have the additional attack that he's disingenuous, that he's not telling voters what he really believes. And voters don't like that. Voters want to have someone be very direct with them. So this is an obvious line of attack for the Paxton campaign. They just need to make it.
0: All right, third time's a charm. James Tallarico, in January of this year, there is a trans flag draped over the crucifix behind him or the cross behind him. He mentions his favorite poet is a fellow named Hafiz, who's Muslim. Cut number eight.
13: In one of my favorite poems, the Islamic mystic Hafiz says that we are all invited to join that dance. He says every child has known God, not the God of names, not the God of don'ts, but the God who only knows four words and keeps repeating them, saying, come dance with me.
0: Okay, Matt, come dance with me. How's that going to go in Texas?
1: Well, I don't know what Hafiz's views on trans rights were, but I sort of bizarre bizarre scene you just played for me, Hugh, with the flag in the background and Tallarico's, you know, kind of divinity student delivery there and just talking kind of gobbledygook as far as I'm concerned. Again, this is a candidate, you know, he's had such favorable media. The media is so in love with Texas going blue. And so people need to take an actual look at his positions, but also his qualifications, right? I mean, and there's also the fact that Paxton, for all of his weaknesses as a candidate, he has been elected statewide before. You know, people know him. He has a devoted base of support. Victory for Paxton is going to be mobilizing that base and then drawing the contrast with Tallarico that puts people in the middle to say, yeah, you know what? This guy is just too left for Texas.
0: Well, the problem is establishment Republicans like me. John Cornyn's a friend of mine. I endorsed him in the race. I was disappointed when he didn't win, and I thought it was crazy that we're in this position. But I would absolutely vote for Ken Paxton in about 5 seconds. Are there really that many Republicans who view it in personal terms as opposed to the Senate? We've got to have a couple of extra votes to spare if a Supreme Court vacancy comes open, or we'll end up with the least originalist in America.
1: Or no originalist at all if the Democrats control the Senate. I mean, I think that's what people have to understand about these Senate races in 2026. These senators aren't going to be up for re-election until 2032. Right. They're there for 6 years. That's a long time. So that means they're going to be playing a role in all the battles in 28, and then all the battles after we elect the next president for the first 2 years of that next president's term. So this is why these Senate races are so important.

the fact that I've wrangled with him for 40 years, and read his work at the American Enterprise Institute, where he helms domestic policy studies. Thank you, Matt. I'll be right back, America. Stay tuned.

0: What happens when artificial intelligence follows our instructions just a little too well? That's the question at the heart of Carbon Zero, a new techno thriller from AI pioneer Craig W. Stanfill. Craig is also one of my book club sponsors, and his perspective comes from years of real experience developing artificial intelligence. I got my copy. I couldn't put it down. The story begins with what seems like an innocent request. A brilliant young AI researcher jokingly tells an experimental AI to stop global warming. Instead of treating it like a joke, the AI gets to work, and the consequences quickly spiral beyond anyone's control. The kind of novel that keeps you turning pages because the technology feels surprisingly real, making you wonder whether fiction is that far from reality. Carbon Zero is available now. Go to Amazon, search for Carbon Zero by Craig W. Stanfill. That's Carbon Zero by Craig Stanfill. Go get your copy today and start reading. Once again, that's Carbon Zero by Craig Stanfill. You will thank me because every day brings another AI headline that could have been ripped right from the pages of Carbon Zero.
1: Foundations of Freedom, a look at America's founding principles and the leaders who shaped our nation.
2: Ronald Reagan understood that freedom sometimes requires more than quiet diplomacy. It requires moral clarity. On June 12, 1987, standing before the Brandenburg Gate in a divided Berlin, Reagan issued a direct challenge to Soviet leader Mikhail Gorbachev. "Mr. Gorbachev, tear down this wall." The Berlin Wall was more than concrete and barbed wire. It represented a system that restricted movement, divided families, and denied millions the freedoms Americans often take for granted. Reagan refused to treat that division as permanent. He understood that free nations must be willing to identify the difference between liberty and oppression, and have the courage to say so. 2 years later, the Berlin Wall fell. Freedom survives when people refuse to accept tyranny as inevitable. So when freedom is challenged today, will we have the courage to defend it with the same clarity?
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0: Welcome back. I am in such a good mood. I had such a good day yesterday after a great program, and I thought it was a very good program. Fetching Mrs. Hewitt and I, John Ondrazik and Five for Fighting were playing, not down east, but down mid-coast. So down we went to see John play. We've got a couple of weeks left, and we had a great set, great fun seeing John, Five for Fighting, and just a great show. And then managed to make it to a TV in time to watch the last quarter and a half of the Browns-Steelers game, which the Browns won with a last-minute 56-yard field goal. They're 3-1. There isn't anyone I know who thought they'd be 3-1 or that Deshaun Watson would have three decent games. I mean, he's not a top-10 quarterback, but he's an average quarterback, and they've got a lot of talent on the club, so that's good. And the Guardians play tomorrow at 1 o'clock. Against the White Sox, win it in three, make me happy, go to the championship series. 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

0: 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Got my 10K in this morning. Going to try and do 10 tomorrow morning because we're running out of time up in the beautiful Northwoods. And I want to get my miles in. But I've got my Icarian, my curcumin, my resveratrol, and my omega. And four pills. If you're watching on the Salem News Channel on Fast TV, on Roku, on Pluto, on Samsung, on Amazon, you can see the four pills right there. 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Coming right back with Ben Domenech. Don't go anywhere, America. I'm Hugh Hewitt.
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3: In news, I'm John Scott. The U.S. Supreme Court expected to hear several high-profile cases in its new term.
4: The High Court will reconvene for a new nine-month term and is expected to consider whether laws that ban semi-automatic rifles violate the Second Amendment, as well as the legality of voting laws that require proof of citizenship. The justices will also decide how much authority parents have over children who identify as transgender, if immigrants must remain in detention while they await deportation, and if lawmakers can sue oil companies for their role in climate change. I'm Lisa Carton.
3: President Trump spending a lot of time on the road. He's in Ohio today rallying support for Republican candidates ahead of the midterms, speaking at a high school north of Dayton. The president also coming to Texas next week for a rally featuring Senate candidate Ken Paxton. This is SRN News.
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